0: fat, the servant of the priest came and said to the man that sacrificed, "Give me flesh to boil for the priest, for I will not take of thee sodden flesh, but raw." And he that sacrificed said to him, "Let the fat first be burnt today, according to the custom, and then take as much as thy soul desireth." But he answered and said to him, "Not so, but thou shalt give it to me now, or else I will take it by force." Wherefore the sin of the young man was exceeding great before the Lord, because they withdrew men from the sacrifice of the Lord. So without going into all the details here, what's happening is a violation of the law of sacrifice in the Old Testament that these sons of Heli were doing. So they were requiring their portion, the portion that was given to the priest, to be taken out before it was offered to the Lord. And so effectively their conduct, as Scripture says, withdrew men from the sacrifice of the Lord. And I find that very powerful as a statement for today, because we are kind of facing a situation where the authorities in the church who should be defending and fostering the true worship of God are effectively withdrawing men from that worship. And again, I don't press the analogy too far, just that phrase of withdrawing men from the sacrifice. And I think this is very serious in the sense that the church's primary purpose is precisely the glory of God and the salvation of souls. And that can only happen through our Lord Jesus Christ and through the religion that he founded, his worship of God. Mm-hmm. And we know very, very well there are not multiple religions. There are not multiple ways to go to the Father. You have to go through Christ. And the religion of Christ in its concrete form, it's found in only one place, and that is in the Catholic Church, the life of the church. And that life of the church is primarily a sacramental life, so a liturgical life.
1: Okay. Can we say, in a certain way, secundum quid, that as a result of what you just enunciated, that these liturgical or sacramental questions are in a... Yeah, can we say that in a way they are the most important practical question for Catholics?
0: I think so. Okay. I think we can. And we're going to see, so I'm going to lay out some principles that we'll be using to understand the situation. And one of the principles precisely will be the connection of the liturgy with what people think about God and about worship. So I think in a sense, when you get on the ground with the normal Catholic faithful, this is the most important thing, that the new rites, the new mass, the new sacraments, and so on, are having as their effect to withdraw men from the sacrifice of the Lord. And that we need to say what that phrase means, of course. Okay. I don't speak about validity here, but it is, I think, a very serious situation.
1: It sounds serious. So on that note, let's dive into the principles. What are the principles at stake here that inform these discussions, these considerations?
0: So, and those are going to be two fundamental principles that I think we find very clearly in the tradition of the church, in the theological tradition of the church, and so on. And the first is that our spiritual life as Catholics, so our life as followers of Jesus Christ, is primarily a sacramental life and a liturgical life. I think this is something that's been harder to see in recent times, and it needs to be emphasized to some extent, that if you go back, for example, to St. Thomas Aquinas, when he talks about the sacraments, he says the sacraments are our life. He compares them to our life. So not to stress this too much, but he can go through the seven sacraments and say, corresponding to our birth in our natural life, we have baptism in our supernatural life. Corresponding to our growth in our natural life, we have confirmation. Our nourishment, our daily bread, is the Eucharist. When we are ill, when we are sick, we have penance. Sure. In order to continue the human race, so this social structure on earth, we have the sacrament of marriage. To continue the work of the church, we have the sacrament of orders. And finally, before we die, preparation for death, we have extreme unction. So really, the sacraments follow us through our whole life, and they define our life. And furthermore, they're the sacraments are the primary vehicles for grace. So I can say my rosaries and have my private devotions, which is well and good, and it should be there, but that's not the primary source of grace in my life.
1: Okay.
0: The primary source has to be the sacraments. So the Eucharist, confession, marriage, orders, and so on, all of these different things. And then I would even go a little further and say liturgy is what we do as Catholics. That's our life. When we get together as Catholics, we do liturgy. so that
1: in this life and the next, in a certain way.
0: Exactly. Yeah. That's going to continue this eternal worship of God. So the church's whole liturgy, including what the priest does, the prayers, the divine office, and so on, that's meant to be the Christ-like life. So Christ-like life is certainly the exercise of the virtues and so on, but the exercise of those virtues finds their nourishment, their source, and even their purpose to some extent in the sacraments. And the easy demonstration of that is just that what is the most important thing that we do as Catholics on earth? Adore God, worship God. How do we do that? The Mass.
1: Okay.
0: There's no argument about that. It's our highest act. So our whole life has to be a sacramental life. So that's kind of the first principle, is that when you start to touch the liturgical life of the church, the sacramental life, you touch what defines Catholics as Catholics. And so that's why it's such a deep thing. And then the second principle that I'd like to give here is to note that according to the formula, lex orandi, lex credendi, so the law of praying is the law of believing. That is to say that the way we pray influences and even forms the way we think and what we believe about things. And so from that point of view, the liturgy is formative of souls.
1: Okay.
0: And everything in the liturgy and in the prayers, it affects the way we approach God and the way we think about Him and about Christ and about our salvation and so on. And it's just impossible to say the contrary to this, because we know very well that our mindset in our natural life, on our day-to-day natural life, let's say, our thinking is affected by our regular habitual behavior. And that can be seen probably most easily in clothes.
1: Okay.
0: The clothes that you wear affect how you think about yourself and about your relationship to others. That's always, for example, with the cassock or any other religious habit that's meant to help form in the soul this correct religious spirit or the correct priestly spirit. So in this sense, the liturgy, when we approach the liturgy, the way that the church prays, we're approaching what is deeply formative of a mentality in the faithful, a mindset that the faithful have of what they think about God, how they approach God, and so on. So again, if we're going to touch this liturgy, if we're going to change this sacramental life, we're going to possibly change the mentality that's formed in the faithful. And that's going to be, as we see, a very strong and quite serious thing. So
1: at this point, it's probably helpful to establish the scope of what you're going to discuss, because even listening to your explanation now, it would seem that it affects priests perhaps differently than laymen.
0: Sure.
1: You mentioned the office, you mentioned the Mass, you mentioned the other sacraments. What, in this podcast, what is the scope that you are going to cover?
0: Right. So we won't be going into detail about every single one of the sacraments, because we've kind of already done that in the, we have the sacrament series of the podcast, and we've even addressed some of these issues in the crisis series podcast.
1: Yes.
0: What I intend to do instead is kind of create a summary or a synthesis and try to show the sum total effect of all of these changes in the sacraments. And that effect, I think we can say, corresponding to our two principles, is going to be kind of a twofold effect.
1: Okay.
0: The first effect of all the new liturgical changes and sacramental changes will be to render the normal Catholic life of the faithful nearly impossible. And that's a strong statement, but I think that corresponds with this idea of being withdrawn from the worship of God. and the fullness of the Christ-like life. They're going to, the changes in the sacraments mm-hmm. are going to make it so that what should be the normal life of the faithful is hardly possible. That's going to be okay. the first thing that okay. I want to show.
1: Okay.
0: And then the second thing, corresponding to our second principle, is that these changes are going to shape in the minds of the faithful a mentality that's, in fact, not a Catholic mentality.
1: Okay.
0: And now that, again, can be is going to put souls in danger because it's going to lead them to think improperly about God and about the truths of the faith and about salvation. And we see that with various statistics that'll come out that okay. we, you know, we might mention those later. But we see that, for example, even something as simple as the Real Presence, many, many people who call themselves Catholic do not believe in this anymore. Why? Because of this mentality that's been yeah. shaped in them. They don't even think it's really a necessary thing. But this is why we're really in a crisis and that sure. we're really in a serious situation, because in order to be saved, you have to believe everything that is part of the faith.
1: Sure.
0: And I can cite here the Athanasian Creed, which puts it very clearly, whoever wishes to be saved must above all keep the Catholic faith. For unless a person keeps this faith whole and entire, he will undoubtedly be lost forever. Now, I don't make any judgment about any individual person
1: sure.
0: Living at this time. That's not our competence at all. Sure. But it is, it seems to me, important to note where a new and different mentality is being formed in the faithful. Okay. And that these sacraments have the effect of doing that,
1: sure.
0: shall we say. So that'll be the scope. We're trying to establish the sum total of these changes, the effect of these changes, and that showing these two problems.
1: Okay. That's very helpful, Father. You mentioned statistics, and I think we looked in preparation for this podcast right. at a few things. So for an example, there are plenty of surveys and studies you can find, but one from Pew Research in 2019, specifically on the Real Presence, if I remember correctly, from 2019, right. 31% of Catholics expressed belief in the
0: yeah.
1: Real Presence.
0: Yeah.
1: To anticipate an objection, or maybe just to clarify, or both, some will hear that and say, sure, we see the numbers, we see the reality on the ground. You would posit that that's primarily or exclusively because of the new rite, the new theology of the sacraments, or is it possibly poor catechesis or a mix of the two? You know, some would argue, no, it's mainly a catechetical problem, which would lend itself more to a question of doctrinal necessity. So not that these are entirely unrelated, but what would you say to the argument that it could be or is a multiplicity of factors that affects these observable declines in religious belief and practice?
0: Right. I would say, first of all, there's no doubt that there are a multiplicity of factors at
1: sure.
0: at work.
1: Mm-hmm.
0: I think it would be, even admitting that, though, it would be a bit foolish to say that there's no causal connection
1: sure.
0: between a very specific attempt to minimize or to hide this truth of the Real Presence in the Mass especially,
1: mm-hmm.
0: and the loss of belief in the Real Presence, precisely because of the law that I mentioned,
1: mm-hmm.
0: or the axiom that I mentioned,
1: sure.
0: lex orandi, lex credendi. This is the most obvious causal effect.
1: Okay.
0: And then the second thing I would say is that even if in an individual instance there are other factors or there is a lack of catechesis or so on, nevertheless, we still say the conclusion is still the same. There
1: sure.
0: is a crisis. This there is a state of necessity. These souls are not receiving the truths they need to receive.
1: Okay.
0: And so something needs to change.
1: Okay.
0: And I think that we come to the same conclusion.
1: Okay.
0: There.
1: So on that note, it's probably best to dive into what you said is the central issue, which is the Mass,
0: yes.
1: the new rite of Mass.
0: Right.
1: Where would you begin on
0: right.
1: on this?
0: Right. Yeah. So we'll talk first about the Mass, and then I think I want to
1: okay.
0: mention something about the other sacraments as well.
1: Okay.
0: But
1: perfect.
0: Yeah, we begin with the Mass, and I would like to reference what has already been done on
1: mm-hmm.
0: our podcast series, but the kind of primary basic critique of the new Mass, which comes about in 3 points. So I want to mention these just to recall them. Mm-hmm. And we won't go into a lot of detail. I'll give a few examples maybe.
1: Okay. Great.
0: But this, I think, has been dealt with on the podcast series okay. already. So the three principal defects we identify in the new mass are, first, a systematic removing of references to the Mass as a propitiatory sacrifice. Mm-hmm. So a sacrifice that is specifically for sin, for rendering God propitious towards us, favorable, okay. pleased with us after sin. And some examples of this in the new Mass, perhaps the most striking, is the elimination of the traditional offertory, mm-hmm. which is always understood to be an essential part of a sacrifice that mm-hmm. you offer what you are to sacrifice to God. And this traditional offertory has been replaced with Jewish meal blessing prayers. Mm-hmm. So prayers that are to bless a simple meal, not any relation to sacrifice, and especially not for sin.
1: And just to pause right there, because I think you may get into this later, but it's important to point out that this was not done accidentally. This right. isn't. This was right. a deliberate choice
0: right.
1: to
0: we will,
1: replace the offertory. Right.
0: We will say that this is a essentially an ecumenical effort, an outreach to non-Christian, non-Catholic and even non-Christian religions.
1: So the Reformers, so-called, knew what they were doing. This yes, is not a dispute. This is not Father Wiseman's theory. This
0: no.
1: is
0: no. I think okay. this is demonstrable yeah. fact that this is their intention.
1: Okay.
0: So that's the first defect, the diminishment of the idea okay. of propitiatory sacrifice. The second is the conflation or mixing together of the priesthood of the priest and the priesthood of the faithful. Okay. So there's no doubt that all the faithful, in some sense, are priests. Mm-hmm. But of course, the ministerial priesthood is something quite distinct from being just a regular faithful, just as the sacerdotal character is quite mm-hmm. distinct from the baptismal character.
1: Okay.
0: And a few examples of this in the new Mass, we can see most especially the elimination of many of the acts that are done exclusively by the priest, and more and more a spreading of these functions to lay people. Mm-hmm. And there are many other, I think, things we could mention there, but that, I think, is one of the most striking, that what only the priest could do before is now done by lay people. And what the priest himself only did in the Mass, that is now done with the faithful mm-hmm. or even by the faithful alone.
1: Okay.
0: So that's the second principal defect. And the third is, in some way, the most striking, the tacit and systematic denial of the real presence. And that phrasing is not mine. That's the phrasing of Cardinals Ottaviani mm-hmm. and Bacci in the famous Ottaviani intervention. There are many things in the new rite that show this. For example, the elimination of many of the genuflections that used mm-hmm. to be in the old rite, many of the signs of the cross over the victim that the priest okay. would make has been quite drastically reduced, if not eliminated. The priest no longer keeps his fingers together or purifies his fingers. There's no special rubric for taking care of a host that's fallen on the ground. Whereas before there was, the tabernacle has been removed from the central location of the church, and that was something that was called for even in the Roman documents as in the general instruction. It's more fitting that it be off to the side according to the yeah. to the documents. So all of these things, their force of many minor changes is to basically reduce this or to tacitly deny the real presence, not to affirm okay. it and to present it and to respect it. And it's quite painful, I think, for a priest and for the lay people as well to see that, because we think this is God. And yeah. the respect that we show to the host is a respect we think shown to God himself, whereas we seem now to be not showing that respect to God. And that's very serious, I think.
1: Okay. If I could ask one clarification, yes. I know on this point, as you say, the tacit denial of the real presence that the brief critical study mentions, sometimes people will push back and say, well, for instance, take one of these things like the tabernacle. Maybe this one thing itself so central to the argument. But you're saying, in fact, it's not even about every individual thing as such. No. It's the trend. It's the it's the totality.
0: Yep.
1: And again, the intention behind why these things were removed.
0: Yes, exactly. Okay. And I think that we have to take all of these changes together as a whole.
1: Okay.
0: And I'm going to let the cardinals speak here.
1: Great.
0: Because I always come back, when it's a question of the Mass, I always come back to this document because, first of all, the document was not written by the Society of St. Pius X.
1: Yes.
0: Because the Society didn't exist at the time, and as such. And furthermore, these two cardinals in this critical study are making a kind of prophecy. Mm-hmm. that's too strong a word, but they are saying, this is what will happen, this is what we see. And I think history has only borne out their conclusion. And so it's a very strong thing because they're saying that only looking at the rite itself, not looking at its effects in the people through these Pew studies and so on, we can now look with hindsight and say, this is what they said would happen, and this is what is happening according to the statistics. So a bit, I think it's a bit naive to say there's no causal link there. There might not, there can't be a causal link there. That's naive, I think. So I'm going to quote them in the document here.
1: By way of background, it's important to note, if my memory is correct, this was a study that was presented to Paul VI at the time, I believe right before the new Mass was legally or, you know, procedurally imposed. So the setting here is an attempt to write in a filial way to the Holy Father by these cardinals to address the questions before the faithful had to experience
0: The
1: new Mass. And again, without getting into all the history, there's a lot of history around that Taviani intervention. Cardinal Taviani was, he wasn't just a random cardinal, if one can speak like this, the head of the then Holy Office, a theologian, someone who carried a certain weight.
0: Of course.
1: So,
0: His voice had a lot of weight.
1: Yeah.
0: And I think they are basically saying to the Pope, please do not do this.
1: Okay.
0: I'm taking a few quotations just from the cover letter and then from the, from their conclusion of the short critical study. So I'll just read these. So in their cover letter, they say the Novus Ordo, so the new Mass, represents both as a whole and in its details, a striking departure from the Catholic theology of the Mass as it was formulated in session 22 of the Council of Trent. So it is a striking departure from the Catholic theology of the Mass, which is just shy of saying it's not Catholic. it's departing from what we think the Mass is in it as a whole and its details. And then they say further, and I think this is connecting with our principles of affecting the mentality, they say the innovations in the Novus Ordo and the fact that all that is of perennial value finds only a minor place, if it subsists at all, could well turn into a certainty the suspicion, already prevalent, alas, in many circles, that truths which have always been believed by the Christian people can be changed or ignored without infidelity to that sacred deposit of doctrine to which the Catholic faith is bound forever. Recent reforms have amply demonstrated that fresh changes in the liturgy could lead to nothing but complete bewilderment on the part of the faithful. So I think there you have a specific reference to a mentality. So it's going to turn into a certainty the idea that you can simply change things that are of the deposit of the faith.
1: Okay.
0: That the real presence, if it's too hard, you can simply forget about it. Don't emphasize it. Don't worry about it.
1: Okay.
0: And they're saying that deposit, that sacred deposit of doctrine, the Catholic is bound to that forever. If you wish to be saved, you must believe what is in what is the faith, what the Catholic faith teaches. So that's a very strong statement. And then then the last statement, their concluding sentence, is perhaps the most striking. They say the following as a conclusion. They say, to abandon a liturgical tradition which for four centuries was both the sign and the pledge of unity of worship, and to replace it with another which cannot but be a sign of division by virtue of the countless liberties implicitly authorized, and which teems with insinuations or manifest errors against the integrity of the Catholic religion, is we feel in conscience bound to proclaim an incalculable error. And so there are two striking things for me there, that they claim it teems, there are many, many insinuations or manifest errors against the integrity of the Catholic religion in this Mass, and included with that, the general instruction. And then they say, we feel bound in conscience to proclaim that this would be an incalculable error, meaning it will do much damage to many souls.
1: Yeah.
0: You can't calculate the effect of it. And that's how grave it is. And I would say we are, in fact, living through, unfortunately, the fulfillment of this prediction with regard to the Mass. So
1: before we move on, is it a good time to introduce this distinction, which to me is perhaps implicit in this critique of the cardinals, between the Mass itself, the rite of the Mass, meaning the prayers that surround the consecration and the sacrifice, the structure, the structure of the Mass, you know, as opposed to like the Eastern rites, or, you know, the same Mass can be, you know, even traditionally, let's say, surrounded and incorporated into different rites. And then I guess the third distinction would be abuses, right? Because I mentioned that third distinction because, again, sometimes people will recognize that there are abuses and they want to stop there. But I think implicit in, or maybe not even, maybe it's explicit, the abuse, the permission or tolerance for abuse itself is sort of baked into the new rite.
0: Yes,
1: so when you see abuses, it's not, it's
0: not being prevented anyway by the rite. And I think that's true. The cardinals do say that basically this is going to open the door to many, many abuses.
1: Mm-hmm.
0: But they also say that the rite itself, as it's written, so not celebrated concretely in this or that place by Father X, they're saying the rite itself is deficient.
1: Right.
0: And it's deficient precisely in those points that are clearly defined by the Council of Trent as to our understanding of the Mass.
1: Okay.
0: So, and I think there, it's not even for them, it's not a question of, is it valid or invalid? It's a question of what is the rite, all the prayers and the ceremonies surrounding the double consecration, what are they doing? What are they showing to the faithful? Mm-hmm. What are they showing to God?
1: Yeah.
0: And they're saying they're not adequately showing the Catholic understanding of what's going on in the double consecration. So a defect in the rite itself, basically.
1: Okay. Yeah. So let's move to the purpose of the changes in the Mass. I mean, it's true that this quote you just mentioned references a departure from the Catholic theology of the Mass as formulated at the Council of Trent. But of course, Trent didn't invent any of these doctrines. They didn't.
0: Exactly.
1: They clarified at times.
0: Right.
1: They codified at times. So we are looking at the broad tradition of the Catholic Church's own understanding of what the Mass is. Of course, in the 20th century, in different ways, changes to the Mass were anticipated and then introduced. So let's steel man the reformer side of what they tried. What was the intention behind their changes to the Mass?
0: Right. And in one sense, I think here's where you could say, okay, was this, if this is the rite and it is deficient, if we agree with the cardinals, then are we going to say, was that a mistake, as in trying to make legitimate changes, they ended up going too far? What was their intention, basically?
1: Mm-hmm.
0: And I think this is where I think, again, it's a little bit naive not to pay attention to what has been said by the various persons involved in manufacturing, that's a bit of a loaded word, but crafting this rite. And very simply, I think we can say, and I'm being a little bit, I'm summing up here to some extent, but very simply, the motivation for changing the Mass was precisely to make it approach more closely to Protestant services in an explicitly ecumenical effort. So in other words, the effort is to appeal to Protestants, to help show that we share many things. We're closer than we think.
1: Mm-hmm.
0: Even though some things still separate us, we are brethren. We are still both followers of Christ. And we're going to do that by changing our worship so that it looks closer to what the Protestants are okay with.
1: Okay.
0: And when you line up the changes that have been made and what the Council of Trent said about the Mass and what Protestants think about the Mass, mm-hmm. you find that it corresponds in every point. And then okay. when you further look at sentences and statements and perspectives by, for example, Father Annibale Bugnini, the, mm-hmm. the famous author of the New Mass, or again, Jean Guiton, the personal friend of Paul VI. We have quotations from them. We have writings from them saying the intention is to make this closer to Protestant services. Okay. That I think is very yeah. clear. And then when you read the general instruction that accompanied the Mass, the language is also being changed to be acceptable to Protestants. It's almost impossible to mm-hmm. ignore where the priest is called more of the president of the assembly, mm-hmm. where the Mass is no longer defined primarily as the sacrifice, but more like the meal, mm-hmm. Sacred synaxis, and so on, all mm-hmm. these terms. And then furthermore, we have a testimony on the other side. What have Protestants said about this Mass? Well, they have said that a Protestant can, in fact, celebrate this Mass and still remain a Protestant. And I think that's one of the most striking testimonies, because we didn't ask them to say that. They sure. just offered that. And they said, yeah, I don't have to change my thinking in order to celebrate this rite. So all of that to say, what is the intention of the reform? It's to make the Mass Protestant. And that is to say, and if that sounds too strong, remember, it is an ecumenical effort. It is an effort to say we need unity between Catholics and Protestants, at least in our worship now.
1: Yeah.
0: I don't want to spend a whole lot of time on this, but one could say, okay, well, maybe, you know, God writes straight with crooked lines, or the Holy Ghost is still going to come in and operate, and mm-hmm. all that kind of thing. And so maybe this was the intention of these people like Bugnini and so on. But is this right not salvageable in some way, or is it not clear that since then we're still Catholic and yeah. saying it as Catholics, it's all fine, and so on. And here is where I think again we don't want to be blind to what the highest authority in the church has been saying for the last decades. Every single pope since that time has made a statement that says the goal, our goal in the ecumenical movement is to move closer to the Protestants, and specifically through some kind of visible unity, mm-hmm. some kind of praying together, therefore some kind of liturgy, some kind of shared liturgy. And this, I think, comes out very strongly in, as I said, pretty much all the popes. So John Paul II, Benedict XVI, Pope Francis, Pope Leo. So to show that this idea of an ecumenical effort that's going to make our liturgy closer to theirs is still something that the popes in recent times want.
1: Okay.
0: That's my point here.
1: So you're positing that both chronologically and in principle, logically, the ecumenical movement is actually what precedes the liturgical changes.
0: Yes.
1: And this is the both, as I say, chronologically and in their minds, this is the idea. The idea is to craft, again, terminology may be poor there, to develop a liturgy which is in... the aims of which are along the lines of this broader ecumenical
0: exactly.
1: Project, if
0: right.
1: we can put
0: to,
1: it like
0: to
1: that.
0: To show that we are closer. And,
1: okay.
0: And in one sense, you understand the idea of trying to say, let's work together. For example, if you have something like abortion and you want to fight against abortion, we want an army of people. So we want all the Protestants who think
1: sure.
0: that abortion is bad too. So let's say, hey, we're all together on this issue.
1: Sure.
0: In one sense, that's part of it. We understand that. But then in another sense, you can say, hold on, if this means that we're starting to change the way we pray and
1: yeah.
0: worship God so that we're no longer doing it according to the truths that we hold,
1: mm-hmm.
0: such as the real presence,
1: mm-hmm.
0: then that's a major issue, I think.
1: Well, and maybe to draw a distinction, I believe at the Council of Trent, of course, the timing being shortly after the Protestant Reformation, a belated, perhaps, attempt to reconcile the Protestants to the church on the liturgical front at the time. I believe there were council fathers that were looking for ways to legitimately find common ground, meaning are there things which we could concede that are not questions of principle? I know one of the things that was proposed by some was, well, maybe communion under both kinds, which was allowed at a certain point in the history of the church or at certain parts of the church, maybe that would be a kind of legitimate concession. Of course, they soon realized that the principles were far too divergent to even bridge that gap with something. But what you're talking about is not this kind of, hey, maybe we could, you know, maybe there are ways we could legitimately clarify, change some certain things.
0: Right.
1: This is an entirely different
0: motivation. This is different. This is a question of what do we need to surrender as Catholics or hide as Catholics to make it seem that we are closer to the Protestants. And I really think it comes down to that, because no Protestant is going to agree with us on the real presence. And so if a Protestant says, well, in your rite of the Mass, you make it clear that you are worshiping this thing that I think is just bread, which would be idolatry. So what do we have to do? Well, we have to remove some of those genuflections. We have to remove some of those signs of what we think that this is God. And that will make it easier for a Protestant to agree with that, okay, yeah, we are kind of the same. We have got this, we can celebrate the same liturgy. We can kind of pray together. And again, I think that has been a goal of the popes in recent times. And I'd like to give just a few quotations.
1: We don't want people to take our word for it. Right. So we're going to let them speak in their own
0: words. Right. And the first is John Paul II in his encyclical Ut Unum Sint. And this this encyclical is very striking. I just want to mention a few things. I think it really gives the spirit that we see today as well, even in a Pope Francis or Pope Leo. They're following the same line, I think, traced out by John Paul II. And he starts, the first quotation here is number 76, and it's from the encyclical, and he's quoting, he's talking about Assisi, so the famous prayer meeting, 1986. So he says, in 1986 at Assisi, during the World Day of Prayer for Peace, Christians of the various churches and ecclesial communities prayed with one voice to the Lord of History for peace in the world. That same day, in a different but parallel way, Jews and representatives of non-Christian religions also prayed for peace in a harmonious expression of feelings which struck a resonant chord deep in the human spirit. So he makes a distinction, interestingly, between the Christian communities, we're closer to them, of course, and the non-Christian ones. But with the Christian communities, he said, we all prayed with one voice. We prayed together. So this is a public liturgy, really, manifestation, if you like, of our likeness in belief. And we're all praying to the Lord of the Lord of History for peace in the world. And then he goes on in number 78 to say, what's the goal? Where are we going? And he says, from this basic but partial unity, it is now necessary to advance towards the visible unity which is required and sufficient and which is manifested in a real and concrete way so that churches may truly become a sign of that full communion in the one holy Catholic and Apostolic Church, which will be expressed in the common celebration of the Eucharist. So the goal is we have to move towards full visible unity, and that's going to be expressed by all celebrating the Eucharist together. Now, this sentence doesn't make it clear. It's ambiguous. Is that going to happen because they convert and become Catholic, and then we all celebrate the Mass with the Eucharist that is God, you know, that is Jesus Christ?
1: Because we do want that.
0: We do want that, exactly. And that's why sometimes you can read this and you say, well, I do want that. But I think the problem is he never says, how is this going to come about? Is it going to come about because they're going to convert and bow down before our Lord present on the altar, for example? He never says that. And with the sentence that the paragraphs that precede, for example, with Assisi, he thinks that's already moving towards this.
1: Okay.
0: So the fact that we can pray together, that we're okay being together and so on, well, again, from that to celebrating the Eucharist in common, That seems to me, it's the same line for him. Mm-hmm. And that means we have to, as Catholics, we're going to have to move as well. Protestants will move, we will move, we'll meet in the middle, you know, somewhere where we can all kind of celebrate together.
1: If I can just add one thing before you, I know you want to read more from this encyclical, but to put it in context, historically, if the councils in the 1962 to 1965, Assisi is about 20 years later, this encyclical is from the 90s, I think 95 or so. So it's 30 years after the council, which means already 30 years ago as for us, as we sit here. And the reason I bring that up is because when there are discussions about the proper interpretation of the council documents or the reformers' intentions, I think what you're arguing is that the authorities themselves are giving us their interpretation.
0: Yep. And it is the ecumenical interpretation to say, nope, we really meant this to be ecumenical. We really want to go in that direction.
1: Okay.
0: And this last quotation, I think, is the most striking, and it reveals what he means earlier by these maybe somewhat ambiguous statements. He says, all Christian communities know that thanks to the power given by the Spirit, obeying that will of the Father and overcoming those obstacles are not beyond their reach. All of them, so this is all the Christian communities, in fact have martyrs for the Christian faith. Despite the tragedy of our divisions, these brothers and sisters have preserved an attachment to Christ and to the Father so radical and absolute as to lead even to the shedding of blood. And so this is a positive affirmation that other Christian communities, now he does say communities there, but other Christian communities have martyrs for the faith. And my question immediately is, what does that mean? What can that mean? How can you be attached to Christ and to the Father if not through the only church that Christ founded? Now, perhaps in their ignorance, they don't know about the church and so on, or this is a baptism of blood. But a baptism of blood cannot include a positive will against the true church of Christ. So insofar as they are Protestant, they cannot be martyrs.
1: Sure.
0: It's only insofar as they're ready to give up their false beliefs that they can be martyred for the faith. And so I think this reveals that Pope John Paul II thought that there were, or maybe he's saying this to kind of appeal to them, that there were men and women in their communities holding false religions, but still attached to Christ, radically and absolutely attached to Christ.
1: Right.
0: Which means that, if that's true, it means that we can come closer to them and share with them maybe a deficient liturgy, but one that gets us to all pray together.
1: I see.
0: So it's very striking, this whole document, but these are, I think it's a clear expression of his interpretation of these things.
1: Okay. So, but it wasn't just John Paul II.
0: No.
1: Okay.
0: No. If we move on to Benedict XVI, I've just chosen one quotation here. This is an address at the meeting with the Council of the Evangelical Church in Germany.
1: Okay.
0: And this is from 2011. So this is a former Augustinian convent.
1: Okay.
0: And now it's an evangelical church. And so he says, this is a specifically kind of ecumenical meeting.
1: Mm-hmm.
0: He says, for me, the great ecumenical step forward of recent decades is that we have become aware of all this common ground, that we acknowledge it as we pray and sing together, as we make our joint commitment to the Christian ethos in our dealings with the world, as we bear common witness to the God of Jesus Christ in this world as our inalienable shared foundation. And this is a very striking sentence, I think, coming from admittedly a bit more conservative Pope Benedict XVI, because he says, we have recognized how much we share together as Christian communities, and we've recognized it by praying and singing together, so by liturgical action together, in fact. And we're committed to bear common witness to the God of Jesus Christ as our inalienable and shared foundation. Now, I reference here the traditional rite of baptism. First question, what do you ask of the Church of God? Answer, the faith.
1: Mm-hmm.
0: What does faith bring you? Eternal life.
1: Mm-hmm.
0: this is not an inalienable and shared foundation. The faith is not a foundation that's shared among different Christian communities or religions. It is received through the church and only through the church, the unique bride of Christ. And so there's no way to pray together in an official way with someone who doesn't believe that, because they simply don't have the faith that alone makes them pleasing to God. I speak, of course, not judging an individual, but in general, the faith comes through the church. It doesn't. It's not something that can be received through another church, you know, through another confession. But it's the same idea there, that what is the great step forward? We're all kind of in this together, and we all express it by praying together.

0: of the father of lies. He knows that Christians are disciples of Christ, that they are one, that they are brothers. He doesn't care if they are evangelicals or Orthodox, Lutherans, Catholics, or apostolic. He doesn't care. They are Christians. And that blood of martyrdom unites. Today, dear brothers and sisters, we are living an ecumenism of blood. This must encourage us to do what we are doing today, to pray, to dialogue together, to shorten the distance between us, to strengthen our bonds of brotherhood. So everybody, I think you can just leave it there on its own. It doesn't matter. It doesn't matter who you are. And what we have to do is recognize that. How do we recognize that? We pray together. We dialogue together. We shorten the distance together. What's the distance? Is it doctrinal? Apparently not.
1: Yeah.
0: Because everybody has shed their blood for Christ, and so there's a ecumenism of blood. Then we move to Pope Leo. This is from January of this year, 2026. This is a celebration of Second Vespers during, again, the 59th week of prayer for Christian unity, so an ecumenical gathering. And this, I think everybody is more familiar with this one because it's recent.
2: Sure.
0: He says, in the passage from the letter to the Ephesians, chosen as the theme for this year's week of prayer, we repeatedly hear the adjective one. One body, one spirit, one hope, one Lord, one faith, one baptism, one God. Dear brothers and sisters, how can these inspired words not touch us deeply? How can our hearts not burn within us when we hear them? Yes, we share the same faith in the one and only God, the Father of all people. We confess together the one Lord and true Son of God, Jesus Christ, and the one Holy Spirit, who inspires us and impels us towards full unity and the common witness to the gospel. We are one. We already are. Let us recognize it, experience it, and make it visible. How are we going to do that? Shared prayer, shared liturgical action, shared sacramental life. I mean, that's because we don't, in fact, we're not divided on these points. And so it shouldn't be that hard, the Pope is saying, to make the next step.
1: Do you think along those lines there might be some truth in the objection, or at least sometimes people will respond along these lines to quotes like this, that, well, okay, at the time of the Reformation, for instance, at least Europe was still Christian. So yes, it was fine for the church then to say, look, we need to focus on, we need to be insistent on these points of Catholic doctrine. But as the centuries have passed, and now, of course, let's say the 20th century, you have communism and militant atheism and secularism. Well, now the important thing might not be, this is how the argument goes.
0: Yeah, sure.
1: I'm not the one proposing this, but maybe now it's sufficient to just insist on Christianity. And then the next step might be, you know, sometimes you see even joint statements along the lines of, well, it's sufficient to have a shared belief in God.
0: Right.
1: And so
0: right.
1: depending on how you look at it, it's either shifting goalposts because of the changing circumstances of the world, or is it a, what would you say to someone who says, look, that's a legitimate reaction to the changing circumstances, and that we have to, things have basically gotten so bad out there that now maybe we don't have to insist on the totality of the faith. Maybe the important doctrinal thing today is simply to believe in God, however that's formulated.
0: Right.
1: I think that's one of the, I sort of jumbled together there a few reactions that I see from time to time when people are confronted with these kinds of quotes.
0: Right. I would say there's the blunt response and the more fair response.
1: Give us both.
0: The blunt response is you cannot fight error with error.
1: Sure.
0: And furthermore, as we heard from the Athanasian Creed, if anyone wishes to be saved, he must first of all profess the Catholic faith in its entirety. And if he does not do this, then without a doubt he will be lost. And so if we start to say things like, well, maybe now it's sufficient to do this or that, then we are leading souls into error, and we are abandoning them, in fact, because they need, in order to be saved, they need the entirety of the Catholic faith, the Catholic religion. These things are not optional. Mm-hmm. You cannot go to heaven while knowingly denying the real presence. It's not possible. And so these statements of the popes are causing scandal in the evangelical sense, the gospel sense of the word there. Meaning that they are a cause of fall for others, because somebody could see this and say, well, if it doesn't matter, according to Pope Francis, whether they're evangelicals, Orthodox, or Lutherans, then I can become what

0: ever and still be right. saved. So the blunt response is to say, no, this is a terrible error because it will lead souls into error that may cost them their salvation. And again, I don't judge any individual, but this is true. And then the more fair response is to say, certainly there could be some way in which in a political sphere, you try to work with others that might share some statements with you, like, okay, we all think Christ should have something to do with the life of people in a state. But that's not what's being said here. It's not being said that we are to do political action or try to change things in the world. They do say some things like that, but the quotes I've chosen say, in fact, the goal is to recognize that the two of us are not as divided as we thought, that we are one, and that we're going to express that by praying together. And now you have, again, a real problem because you are now forming the minds of people to think in this way by their prayer. Again, lux orandi, lex credendi. And so I think it's, in this regard, very, very serious.
1: Okay. So after this survey, this very helpful survey of the recent popes, I think we want to move to the document from 2021, Traditionis Custodes.
0: Yes.
1: I think this is also enlightening regarding the principles that, again, the authorities themselves enunciate regarding how the liturgy should be perceived by Catholics.
0: Exactly. So, and I just briefly want to cite that because I think this document, Traditionis Custodes, is, so to speak, an honest document.
1: Okay.
0: And by honest there, I simply mean, I think it's stating the current mindset of certainly Pope Francis, and to the measure that he hasn't changed anything, Pope Leo, about the relation between the new rite of Mass, the new order of Mass, and the traditional order of Mass. And I'll just cite a few things here from Traditionis Custodes. So this is Article 1 of the document. It says, the liturgical books promulgated by St. Paul VI and St. John Paul II, in conformity with the decrees of Vatican Council II, are the unique expression of the lex orandi of the Roman Rite. So this is saying there are not two Roman rites. Benedict XVI had tried to say, okay, ordinary form, extraordinary form. Pope Francis is saying, nope, there's only one. There's only one legitimate way to pray, and that is, you know, if you're in the West, if you're a Roman rite following, and that's the new Mass, which means he's effectively saying there's only one legitimate way to believe now, and that is according to the way we learn from the new Mass. So again, he cites that, almost cites that principle, lex orandi, lex credendi. And this is, he affirms this very strongly in the document as well, that this is to be the prayer of the Catholic people in the Roman Rite. He affirms that by saying that forbidding the use of parochial churches or the establishment of new personal parishes for the traditional rite. So in other words, you can't have the traditional rite in the parish church because that's not the expression of the Roman rite, the unique expression. So this is very strong. So for those that want these two rites to kind of coexist, I think this represents a great stumbling block that the old Mass and the thinking of Pope Francis has been superseded by the new rite. And so the old Mass has no place anymore in his vision of the way the people of God pray, to use his expression. And then strengthening this idea, we could cite Article 3, that the bishop of the diocese is to, regarding these groups, that he might still permit in a limited way to celebrate according to the 1962 rite. This bishop, quote, is to determine that these groups that still want to celebrate the old Mass do not deny the validity and the legitimacy of the liturgical reform dictated by Vatican Council II and the magisterium of the supreme pontiffs in the plural. So all the other pontiffs as well. So there must be, to celebrate the old rite, you have to have a formal and doctrinal acknowledgement of the legitimacy of the new rite and the liturgical reform. So that means that we can no longer, if we are to celebrate the old rite, we are restricted from making the kinds of criticisms that we've just made about the new rite. We must say, no, the new rite is good. The new right is a good reform that is going to lead to fruits and is the right way that people should pray and so on. According to this document, we have to admit that. And that also then has to include, obviously, the reasons for this reform, because the whole liturgical reform is inspired by ecumenism. Yeah. So we must also accept this approach to Protestants.
1: Okay. Before we move on, I just want to ask two questions that may or may not be connected. You're free to tackle them or ignore them. But I think one thing that's noticeable here when we talk about Traditionis Custodes is the insistence on uniformity, not just unity, but uniformity and right, which even historically, if you look at the sort of families of rites in the church, even, I mean, it's true, like for instance, St. Pius V restricted the Roman liturgies to ones that had 200 years of history.
0: Exactly.
1: But even traditionally, you had the Dominican Rite and you had the Mozarabic and the Ambrosian, which are all sort of in the Roman family. So you didn't have uniformity of rite even traditionally. But the other thing is that there's a great irony in the sense that practically the new Mass, on the ground is the most diverse liturgy of all the liturgies in the church in history, because I think we can say this personally. You and I both grew up to some extent going to the new Mass, and we're not we're not used to the traditional Mass from the cradle. At least my experience is that every priest, every church had a different kind of
0: flavor,
1: and some of its adherents will celebrate that as a good thing, that there's it's capable, and obviously some of the criticisms as well that we pointed out is that it opens itself up to certain abuses and certain, and so there's an irony even in, there's a logical irony even in this argument that the Mass, the new rite of Mass in this case should be the uniform celebration throughout the Roman, the Latin rite, because that's both ahistorical and it's betrayed by the practice we see on the on the ground.
0: Exactly. And I think, and I think that's a good point. And I think the other thing is that some of those who say, well, why couldn't we have the old Mass and the new Mass as just options under the Roman rite, like a Benedict XVI's attempted solution? And I think that's what's so honest about this document is Pope Francis is saying these cannot coexist. Why? Because they have different purposes. The purpose of the new rite is to be closer to Protestants. I mean, he's not saying that so many words, but when you celebrate the old rite, you can't hold ecumenism in the same way, because you're every action you do is affirming these things that are Catholic things against the Protestant vision, if you like.
1: So you're saying we agree with Cardinal Roche.
0: We're saying we agree, but we disagree as to which is the unique expression. We think the unique expression is the traditional rite, and that the Novus Ordo precisely represents a striking departure from the Catholic theology of the Mass. Yeah. So all of this we can sum up. We are in a state of necessity. I think it's proven by these things that we've mentioned with regard to the Mass. So why does this pose, therefore, a serious threat to the spiritual good of souls? And that in two ways, coming back again to our two principles. First, because it does withdraw men from the true and complete expression of the sacrifice of Christ that is perpetuated in the Mass. When you do not profess in the Mass in an unambiguous way that the Mass is for the sins of men, for the applying of the merits of Christ to us and so on, when you do not admit that Christ alone is the priest, and he is therefore the priest, the ministerial priest is acting in persona Christi. When you don't admit that it's Christ himself on the altar, you are not giving a complete expression of the sacrifice of Christ, of what it is and what it's supposed to be as perpetuated in the Mass. And so the highest expression of worship of God, the most important thing that the church does, has basically been watered down and to some extent Protestantized. And it's a little bit flippant of me to do this, but sometimes when I've talked with people about this, I say that the summary is this: the intention of forming the new Mass by those who created it was to make the rite Protestantized, closer to Protestants. We say, yes, you succeeded. Therefore, the result is a Protestantized rite. Mm-hmm. And but I'm a Catholic. I don't celebrate sure. according to Protestant rites. I celebrate Catholic rites. So souls are being prevented from entering into the full expression of the worship of God that according to this unique religion founded by Christ. So that's according to our first principle.
1: Okay.
0: Their life, as their sacramental life, is deeply affected. And then the second point is that this rite will form in them a mentality that's not Catholic. It represents such a serious change to the lex orandi that okay. It has direct consequences on the beliefs of the faithful, the lex credendi.
1: Okay.
0: And we can say, for example, first a religious indifferentism, that there are other ways to be united to God or to save your soul. Mm-hmm. You can be more Protestant, for example, in your thinking. Certainly a loss of belief in the real presence. It's not necessary to believe that Christ is really mm-hmm. and substantially present under the species of bread and wine. Again, a diminishing of the sense of evil, of the evil of sin and its reparation by the Mass. So the Mass is no longer this making up to God, this propitiation mm-hmm. of God for sin, but just kind of a sacrifice of praise, or expression of thanksgiving.
1: Okay.
0: And all of these things, they're affecting souls on a weekly basis, because how often do they go to Mass? Well, at least every week. Mm-hmm. So it is affecting them in this regard. So the conclusion of this is that we're facing a situation where there's a serious threat to souls, to the mm-hmm. good of souls, maybe even their salvation. Again, we can't make that judgment about any individual case, mm-hmm. but we're touching things that are very close to what we need to believe to be saved.
1: Yeah.
0: And that threat is both grave, as we've said, and general.
1: Okay.
0: So it touches everyone.
1: Okay. What would you say to those who argue that when we talk about everyone, it's true the Latin Rite is the largest by percentage, by number
0: right.
1: of believers,
0: right.
1: but of course you have the Eastern Rites. You have
0: right. Sure.
1: You know what? Just again to steel man the arguments here. If someone were to say, well, it's not general, maybe it's grave, because there are these other examples where the new Mass doesn't exist, what would the response to that be?
0: Yes, I think this is similar to the objection of somebody saying, well, it's not a problem because I can find the traditional Mass somewhere still.
1: Yeah.
0: You know, I can still maintain the traditional Mass, so I'm not being affected. And I think, to use a little bit of a flippant analogy, it's like saying the building is not on fire because this part of it is not on fire.
1: Okay.
0: And that's what we're facing, is that a tremendously large portion of the church, and the Western church, if you like, but the church, is in this state of necessity. And I think Father Robinson mm-hmm. made that analogy of the state of necessity is like the building's on fire. You know, you don't need to be anybody special to note that the hospital building is on fire, so it's dangerous. So
1: sure.
0: you get out, you try to address it. And I think that's the same situation here. We can't simply be saying, well, I'm in my little corner and yeah. everything's okay here, because there are souls who are in danger. And that's why to come back to what we've been mm-hmm. talking about, that's why the society is proposing precisely to consecrate bishops, so that souls can be helped, souls can mm-hmm. be saved from this. We're not the official firemen, as Bishop Felley likes to say, but nobody standing by and watching a building burning with people in it can just say, oh, well, it's not me. I can't mm-hmm. do anything. So if we can do something, we must.
1: Yeah.
0: So I think that's the way we would respond to that. Absolutely.
1: Okay. Well, to go back then to this question of the state of necessity, on from the liturgical side, we use, I think I can say this, we use, as you mentioned earlier, the term liturgy in different ways. So you've been speaking about the Mass, but in fact, in a certain way, we can speak of the liturgy of all the public acts of the church and
0: exactly.
1: what the priests do. So this is not, all of these questions are not only, even though it's the primary thing, as you mentioned, they involve the other sacraments as well.
0: Absolutely.
1: Can you say a few words about how we see the state of necessity even with the other sacraments?
0: Yes. And I think this is an important point to bring up, because it's not one I see brought up often in discussions of those that are more traditionally minded. They mm-hmm. they see the Mass, the distinctions in the Mass, they very much prefer the traditional Mass. They want to go to the traditional Mass, all of which is good. But I don't know how much they've looked into the changes in the other sacraments.
1: Okay.
0: And that they see that it's the same pattern there.
1: Okay.
0: That in fact the same the changes in the Mass were not isolated. Every one of the seven sacraments was touched in some way or another by a new rite, and a new rite that was markedly ecumenical. I mean, undeniably ecumenical. Okay. And so these are, again, minor to even drastic changes in the rites to make them more acceptable to Protestants.
1: Okay.
0: I think there's really no debating that point, frankly. And there are, of course, changes in the prayers in the rites of the sacraments. These prayers have been kind of like updated to fit a modern mentality, or even a more ecumenical mentality. And then there's also been a change in the praxis of the church. So just her way of giving the sacraments, or the cases in which she sees the sacraments to be given.
1: Okay.
0: That's what I mean by praxis. So there've been changes on that, on those lines as well.
1: Okay.
0: I'd like to go through just a few specific examples. I'll try to be brief here, because we have discussed every single one of the sacraments in the sacrament series.
1: Sure.
0: The first is just infant baptism, and I find this one of the, I did the episode on infant baptism actually, so it was easy to sum it up, but I think the bottom line in this rite, when I did that study, it was like being scandalized again, which is a terrible thing to say, but because of the poverty of the rite and because of the obvious moves towards ecumenism. So parts of the ceremony of the new rite of infant baptism had been lifted directly from the 1549 Book of Common Prayer.
1: Okay.
0: So Protestant document. The emphasis in the rite has completely changed. It's no longer a question of freeing the child from original sin and infusing grace, but simply welcoming them into the community, making them making them a part of this community and celebrating that fact. There are no exorcisms, as we know well. So there's no exercise of the priest's power over Christ's enemies, but again, simply celebrating something of the community. The baptismal vows are eliminated. They just don't exist anymore. And the entire responsibility that the rite talks about falls on the parents. So the parents are the ones who are told, you have to make sure that you take care of this child.
1: Okay.
0: But why would that be? Well, it's not hard to see. Most Protestants think that a salvation comes from this, making this act of faith, personal act of faith in Jesus Christ. And an infant can't do that. And so the parents simply, their job is to prepare the child to make this salvific act, what the Protestants think, instead of being what saves him is the state of grace conferred by the sacrament through the instrumentality of the priest and so on.
1: Okay.
0: And then finally, you can mention a complete loss of the connection with the Easter Vigil and therefore with the sacrifice of Christ, because the baptismal water is blessed every time you do a baptism. So it's not the baptismal water that we bless, for example, at the Easter Vigil, that has that beautiful connection with Christ's sacrifice through the Paschal candle and all the ceremony. And that water you keep for the whole year, and you use that water in baptisms. Now it's every time you do an infant baptism in the new rite, you bless the water again. And so you break a connection there. These are just a sampling, but there are many more things. If we go on to confirmation, again, many things. There's the formula for confirmation is changed to a very vague statement now. So a reduction of the role of the ministerial priesthood. There's this confusion with the oil to be used. Can you use any oil that departs from a long-standing Catholic tradition going back to the earliest days for very unclear reasons? Okay. If we look at penance as well, so now it's called the Sacrament of Reconciliation.
1: Sure.
0: This change in name is not an accident. I think it's meant to make it kind of, again, more like a let's talk through some things instead of an idea of you're coming here for a forgiveness of your sins. Because again, the Protestants don't think that you should have to go to a priest right. and that a priest has power to forgive sins. Also, we have the widespread practice of having reconciliation rooms where it is just yeah. a conversation. So it's face to face. So the focus is not on restoring the order of justice mm-hmm. that has been violated, the objective order, but a kind of personal healing. Maybe you made a bad decision and you kind of mm-hmm. need some help. So like psychological counseling. And then what I find very, very striking is the severe diminishing of the availability of this sacrament. Yes. And this is the praxis, a change in praxis. So I looked around a little bit in the LA diocese, looking at 8 different parishes. There is about 2 to 3 hours per week of confessions available. Mm-hmm. On average, again, this is a very limited survey. Sure, sure. You can't even call it a survey, but you can keep looking, and I think this is more or less widespread. In the New York diocese, again, 8 different parishes, it's a little higher, maybe 5 mm-hmm. to 6 hours per week,
1: okay.
0: but that's the numbers are skewed by one parish, Holy Innocents, which has the traditional Latin Mass and mm-hmm. has 19 hours per week of okay. confessions. So the Mass goes together with this view of sin that it's something that we need to take care of. When I was going to the Novus Ordo, the church I went to, I think counted close to 3,000 families on mm-hmm. on their register. I'm sure not all of whom sure. actually attended, but there was 1 hour per week of confessions. And 1 week, the priest got up and said there were only 3 people who came. So contrast that with here in St. Mary's, call it 5,000 parishioners, sure. and we have around 27 hours per week of confessions, and it's not too many.
1: Yes.
0: We need that. So
1: yes.
0: there's a very different viewpoint about sin and penance and so on. We can mention also very, very briefly extreme unction, marriage mm-hmm. as well. I think Father Ruder talked about extreme unction, and mm-hmm. he pointed out again the change of name of this sacrament now to anointing of the sick or sacrament of the sick. That's inspired by Anglican and Lutheran rites. Confession is easily omitted in the rite. A liturgy of the word is added, again, mimicking the Lutheran service. So that's, again, taken directly from a Protestant okay. version. Very little reference to grace, to eternal life. The reference to Our Lady, to the saints have been removed.
1: Okay.
0: You know, the list goes on.
1: Okay.
0: Marriage as well, mainly in the praxis of the church here, no longer is a mixed marriage. So a marriage between two baptized souls, one of whom is Catholic and another mm-hmm. who is not Catholic, no longer is that even considered an impediment. No special process is required to proceed licitly with a marriage that is mixed, whereas before the church was always requiring something on the part of the non-Catholic party mm-hmm. to raise the children in the faith. The pre-cana preparations, so the marriage classes mm-hmm. that are done before, in many places that's been underemphasized or taken over by lay persons mm-hmm. who just talk about, you know, how to get through your married life. The annulments are completely out of control as far mm-hmm. as the statistics go. It's becoming seen as the Catholic divorce option because so many times it's been granted. And of course, this is influenced again by a mindset of just going along with the world. We need an option for people. So this is, when you start to line it up, it's yeah. a very impressive list of changes. And I think... I think we can say the sacramental life of the church has changed its orientation
1: okay.
0: In this regard.
1: And that is, I want to be clear, especially for newer listeners, when you talk about the changes in these sacraments, the rites, especially the rites or the praxis, you're not saying they're invalid. These are not.
0: No, exactly.
1: Right?
0: So this and is not, that was yeah. a reference. We make that clear in the sacrament series.
1: Yes.
0: It's not really a question of the validity of the right. sacraments. It's a question of the rites surrounding them
1: yes.
0: and even just the changes in them. I find it a very simple question and almost unanswerable to say, why would we, who are Catholics, want to change our rites to mimic Protestants?
1: Mm-hmm.
0: Why? What could be the possible purpose of that? Will it increase my faith? Will it deepen my faith? Apparently not. No, because we don't believe the same things.
1: I think it's an excellent point, and I think it's also fair to ask after 60 years or so if it's even had the intended effect that the reformers wanted, meaning I think a sufficient amount of time has passed that if it were going to bring Protestants closer to a Catholic understanding of things, we would have, maybe there is some evidence of this that I'm aware of. But I think even on its own, by its own standards, on its own merits, it has not achieved the aim it has sought
0: to achieve. Exactly. And by on the contrary, every Catholic indicator of the healthy life of the church is has been drastically affected. Yeah. Number of priests, number of religious, number of active priests, and so on. All of those are all seeing drastic plummets. So we really, I think, the overall effect of these changes is to shift the orientation of this sacramental life of Catholics. And it seems to me that that presents, therefore, a real, again, a state of necessity in the church. And I think we can say that that's because this main purpose of the sacraments is seems to be change its purpose now, and it changed its orientation now. And that's because we obviously, we think that all the sacraments are ordered to the Mass, ordered to the Eucharist in some way. The Mass is the highest act we can do, the highest act of worship, and so on. And so all the sacraments are meant to bring us to that act, prepare us for it, and so on. But now the purpose of the sacraments seems to be to show our unity or to celebrate community or to deal with the personal problems of the person and say everything's okay. And it's more like this general sense that you get of the sum total of the changes, that these are sacraments of man, you know, just for man in his community, not to introduce him to the highest act he can do on this earth, which is to worship God, to adore God in spirit and truth.
1: Well, can I pause there? Because I think there's an element to this question that that I'd like to ask, because I think it's a profound point, and I'll just ask it in this way. So often when we talk about, in these podcasts, you know, the traditionalist movement or the arguments, even the history and purpose of the Society of St. Pius X, we try to make clear that these kinds of issues are not preferences. They're not questions of even language, you know, what language are these celebrated in? But, you know, you say that all these sacraments are ordered to, you know, the worship of God. And that is, if one had to speak very, very broadly of, you know, what's the point of all of these fights, distinctions, clarifications, it is to render to Almighty God the worship which is most fitting to
0: Him. Exactly.
1: Can you maybe speak to that? Because I fear sometimes that gets lost in the polemics and the fight, but that is the root of the question. That is the purpose of all of this.
0: Exactly. Right. Right, and I think thank you for bringing it up, because I think that is that's the goal of the church. Why is the church here? To continue the work of Christ. What was the work of Christ? To worship His Father, to adore His Father, and to bring souls into His adoration of the Father, therefore into the life of the Blessed Trinity. That's our destiny, if we can put it that way. And the sacraments are the way that we do that. St. Thomas Aquinas has a beautiful objection that he brings up, an answer, where he says, wait a minute, how could the Passion save us if we're so separated from it, if it happened so long ago, if it was just the sufferings of a man many years ago? How can we have any relation with that? Mm-hmm. And his answer to that is always kind of the same thing, and that is to say, we are connected with Christ. We touch the Passion. Mm-hmm. We have a contact, a spiritual contact with the Passion. How? Through the sacraments. So that's what Christ did on the cross. We continue through the sacraments, and we are connected with the Passion through the sacraments. And so when you start to change the purpose of the sacraments, or if you start to change the rites of the sacraments, I should say, you're very much in danger of again shifting that orientation, so that no longer is it for the sake of this worship that we have to give to God, that we're obliged to give to God.
1: Okay.
0: And that I think is that connects with our first point, our first principle of, and why this represents a state of necessity is that it is diminishing this aspect for the faithful.
1: Okay.
0: So diminishing their sacramental life and what should be the primary force in their spiritual life.
1: Okay.
0: So this is the life that Christ has come to bring, and we are diminishing it. And why? Well, it's very unclear, just so we can be closer to progress.

0: essence, or it yeah. doesn't make any sense.
1: Okay.
0: And then the second point, again, to this new orientation forms in the minds of the faithful a mentality that is not a Catholic mentality. Mm-hmm. And okay. not a Catholic mentality, meaning it poses a direct danger to their Catholic belief. They are no longer being shown in the sacraments where the true dangers lie, that the true danger for our souls is sin and all of the habits of sin that come mm-hmm. with it. And we need healing from that. We need our daily nourishment from that through the Eucharist and so on. Especially seen in infant baptism and marriage, mm-hmm. it doesn't seem to matter about original sin anymore in the child. He's mm-hmm. going to be okay. And in marriage, it doesn't really matter if you marry a non-Catholic. The children of that marriage will be just fine. Mm-hmm. But that's very dangerous to be seeming to suggest to souls that it's okay whatever you believe. It's okay to kind of be one with the Protestants on sure. these things, but it's our faith that saves us and the life of that faith that saves us. So this is why I think even looking at the other sacraments, we can see there is a real state of necessity, so grave and general threat to the good of souls.
1: Okay. Father, you've now spoken about the Mass, the different sacraments, the orientation behind the reforms. But to conclude, maybe you could say a few words about how this affects the priests themselves.
0: Yes, and I do think that's a very important topic as well, because the priest he has to have a certain identity in mm-hmm. the church. And this was a point that Archbishop Lefebvre brought up, and I think it was very wise that he pointed this out, that the priest today has lost his identity as mm-hmm. the priest, as the man of God. He's losing the sense of who he is okay. as a result precisely of these changes in the Mass and in the sacraments. And we can say briefly, just to contrast it, mm-hmm. Who is the priest in the mind of the church? He is the mediator. He stands between God and men. He's set apart for the sacred things of Christ. Mm-hmm. He is supposed to bring gifts to the people and bring the prayers of the people to God, as a mediator does. And therefore, he has to live a consecrated life, a life that is precisely dedicated to God, set apart for God. And therefore, he's not married. It's normal that he have a celibate life. He's not given over to worldly duties. His primary concern has to be the worship of God, the sanctification and salvation of souls, those entrusted to him. And then he is also tasked with continuing the prayer of Christ, which is done in not just the sacraments, of mm-hmm. course, in the Mass, but especially in the Divine Office, the liturgy there of the office. And I think we see, contrasting with that, who is the priest today from all of these different changes in the sacraments and so on? Well, he's kind of a facilitator more than anything. He's a president of an assembly, to use the phrase from the general instruction. He's a man whose functions are gradually being taken over, encroached upon by lay people. Okay. So he's losing what he does. Even permanent deacons are taking over tasks that were reserved to the priest before. And the permanent deacon is a very different thing, because he can be married. He's not set aside just for God.
1: Okay.
0: I think furthermore, the priest today has no clear role as a consecrated soul, because this very setting apart of the priest, we talked about the mixing up of the priesthood of the priest and the priesthood of the faithful, that has to go if you're going to make movements towards Protestantism, because they don't look at the priest that way. So is the idea of the priest as someone set apart, consecrated, separated for the things of God is being diminished. And therefore, again, the priest is losing his identity. Again, he's gradually becoming almost useless. He doesn't have things to do that now lay people do. So if you call a priest, if you're in the hospital, often a lay Eucharistic minister will come. And even preaching, it isn't always the one to preach. The mm-hmm. permanent deacon do it. Even I've seen places where a sister does it mm-hmm. or a lay person and so on. So he's losing what he does, what he is.

0: So that's the contrast that we face. And this has a dire effect on souls, because not just the souls of the mm-hmm. poor priests, but the souls that they are meant to then teach and instruct and so on. How can they understand our religion fully if they're losing the sense of who they are and their place? And so that's going to fall back upon souls again and put them in this state of I would say, danger for the graces they need to receive, the instruction they need to receive, and so on.
1: Okay.
0: And I'd like to give just one example of this, because I think we've talked a lot already about the sacraments, mm-hmm. and we have to keep in mind the priest is the one doing the sacraments, and so these changes in the sacraments affect the priest as mm-hmm. well. If he learns the rubrics of the old Mass, they're so clear about what he needs to do. He's making, I don't know, somebody calculated it, some hundreds of acts of obedience to the church and following the rubrics in every single Mass, because there are so many little details that, and it shows him who he is. He's the man of God. He's the only one that should touch the sacred species. Mm-hmm. He has to keep his fingers together, purify them, and so on. Same with the other sacraments. In baptism, when he's saying these ancient prayers of the church and talking, casting mm-hmm. out the devil, he, the priest, can do that, just like Christ did it. But now there are no exorcisms in the infant baptism. There's no clear purpose behind confession and, mm-hmm. and extreme unction and so on. And so he also, as the priest, he's losing his sense of things. And that's perhaps obvious again in one of the changes we haven't talked about, but now I want to mention, that is very much part of the liturgy, and that is the change in the divine office. So now we have the liturgy of the hours, mm-hmm. which has replaced the old breviary, the old Roman breviary. Mm-hmm. And it is important to note this. These changes basically took place in 1970, and I think they represent, again, very much in the line of what we've been seeing, a kind of attack, maybe that's too strong a word, but a kind of a change in the church's understanding of the priest. Now, obviously, the Roman breviary itself had undergone some fairly substantial changes in the mm-hmm. 1900s historically, but I think we can safely say that the Liturgy of the Hours does not represent another organic change, but a kind of break in the logical development. So there were some changes, shortening the breviary before, maybe changing the way some of the feast days worked and so on. Mm-hmm. But with the Liturgy of the Hours, we have something that is quite different.
1: Okay.
0: And we have to remember, too, that it's not merely that, I'll talk about a few of the changes, it's not merely a change in the hours and so on that's going to happen here, but a lot of the prayers get rewritten, and those prayers are rewritten with a mindset that is this mindset that we've been talking about, trying to make things acceptable to modern man and so on.
1: Can I ask you, Father, just for the sake of clarification for those who may not be familiar, when you speak of the divine office, you're not just speaking of prayers that priests pray privately for themselves. It is a liturgy. It is a public. It is the public prayer of the church.
0: Right.
1: So this is not a private devotion. It's not just an obligation the priest has for himself.
0: Exactly. And Archbishop Lefebvre actually himself will say, it's almost possible to say that the priest saying his divine office, which is has always been considered a public prayer, even when he prays it by himself, he's considered acting in the name of the church.
1: Okay.
0: The Archbishop Lefebvre says the divine office is almost more important than the Mass.
1: Mm.
0: And he says, because the divine office is an obligation laid upon the priest. If he fails to recite the breviary, he sins. Whereas there is not such an obligation to say Mass every day.
1: Okay.
0: Not the same obligation. Okay. Obviously, every priest wants to say Mass every day.
1: Sure.
0: But so Archbishop Lefebvre would look at the breviary and the divine office as a very important part of the priest's life.
1: Okay.
0: And here we are with the Liturgy of the Hours touching that very closely.
1: Okay.
0: And so I'll just list a few changes and then what I think is the most surprising thing about the change. So first of all, there's been a change of the hours. What used to be matins, the great night prayer, has been replaced and quite shortened by an office of readings that can be said at any time of the day. So we lose this idea of praying to God at night, you know, in the midst of the night, even if not all the time it's done in the middle of the night. One of the offices, one of the hours of the office, prime, which was always the morning hour, that's simply been suppressed. So there's no such thing anymore. The other hours have been renamed from their original traditional names to new names that just say a part of the day that they are.
1: Like night prayer instead of compline.
0: Night prayer instead of compline, exactly. And then too, the 150 psalms, because this was one of the things in the breviary was to say all 150 psalms, the praises of God. They were previously distributed throughout the Roman breviary so that they would be said in their totality in 1 week. Now that has been stretched out to a 4 week cycle. And so this kind of idea of the prayer as repeating, as saying the same psalms, getting the familiarity with the psalms and so on, that's been spread out now to a whole month. So it's going to be a month before you maybe repeat some of the psalms. And then what I think, besides the shortening of the whole length of the office, of the Liturgy of the Hours, it's much, much shorter for the priest now, which in one sense you could say, okay, maybe it would be good to shorten, but to shorten this drastically, to suppress hours that never been done before, that's very strange. But what I think is the most striking change is that we don't even have in the Liturgy of the Hours all 150 psalms. There have been three psalms that have been completely omitted from the Liturgy of the Hours. And moreover, verses in other psalms have been suppressed to the count of 62 other verses. So if you add the 62 verses from the three psalms that are omitted and the 62 other verses in other psalms that have been suppressed, you get 124 verses that are simply omitted from the Liturgy of the Hours. Now, why? This is the big question. Why would you do that? And the general instruction that was released with the Liturgy of the Hours explains it, and I'll just read it. The numbers, numbering of the psalms here don't correspond to our Douay-Rheims Bible, but are adding one to them, to what we're normally used to. But I'll read what they say here about this omission. Three psalms, 58, 83, and 109, have been omitted from the Psalter cycle because of their curses. In the same way, some verses have been omitted from certain psalms, as noted at the head of each. The reason for the omission is a certain psychological difficulty. Even though the Psalms of Imprecation are in fact used as prayer in the New Testament, for example, in Revelation 6:10, and in no sense to encourage the use of curses. This note is directly from Rome, and it's very surprising that they would say, we are changing the Psalter, so no longer are our priests going to pray certain psalms. Why? Because there's a psychological difficulty. We can no longer handle the idea of cursing somebody. And this idea of cursing somebody, it's in the psalms. The psalms are written by the Holy Ghost, inspired. And of course, we're not cursing individual persons. We are cursing the enemies of Christ. That's why they were inspired. David is asking God to defend him from his enemies, and so Christ also prays to be defended from his enemies. We pray that the enemies of the church be confounded, that the enemies of the truth be confounded, that the enemies of Christ be confounded. These are perfectly legitimate ways to pray, as if we don't have enemies today in institutions, certain institutions which have hate the church, like communism, for example, that hate religion, or we have enemies that are the devils, in fact, where our struggling is not with flesh and blood, as St. Paul says, but with principalities and powers. We need to ask God and pray to God that Christ bring the victory over these enemies as well. So I find this absolutely baffling that the church would decide, or that somebody in the church would decide, that these psalms simply are not appropriate anymore.
1: Okay. Can we say, without exaggerating, that of all the changes you mentioned to the divine office, that this change, the removal of whole psalms and verses of other psalms, is in a way the most revolutionary?
0: Because I think it, Yes, I think so.
1: Okay.
0: And I think because it's so close to saying that there's something in our faith which is not appropriate to our modern day.
1: Okay.
0: And I think this is a point that Archbishop Lefebvre made very strongly multiple times, that we cannot say there's anything in the faith that changes, obviously, mm-hmm. and therefore there's nothing in the faith that is inappropriate for our modern times. If we spoke about the kingship of Christ in past mm-hmm. ages, we still speak about the kingship of Christ today. If we spoke about sin and saving from sin and the Mass as a sacrifice mm-hmm. for sin and so on, then it's still appropriate to talk about that today. Yeah. If this is something in the Bible, and it's very strange too, because it's almost like, I think some Protestants even could laugh at us for doing this. They say, well, it's the Bible, so why are you omitting the Bible? But I think this shows this kind of sense of, well, we need to tone some things down. We need to hide some things that were traditionally used because they're not appropriate for today. Yeah. And I think that represents, in a nutshell, kind of the whole spirit of these changes, that it's not appropriate to modern man. Modern man kind of can't handle it. And then from another perspective, too, you could say, why do we want to get rid of the curses? Because we want to be ecumenical. We want to say we're actually on the same page, all of us. So I don't want to even seem like I'm telling you you're an enemy of Christ. Of course, we wouldn't walk up to a Protestant and say to his face, you know, you're an enemy of Christ. But we note that his religion is leading him away from Christ and away from salvation. And those who follow it are following a false religion. And these religions, we ask that God confound them, that God take them away from the world because they do damage to souls, they lead people astray, and so on.
1: Okay. So
0: that whole sense behind this change, I think, again, it's this ecumenical movement, but this directly affects the priest. The priest will never now read these psalms, pray these psalms. So, well, who's going to pray for the defense from our enemies? That's the question.
1: Okay.
0: In any case, there are more changes we could go through, but I think these are sufficient. I think they show that there's an attack again on the identity of the priest today. Who is the priest? Is he really the man of prayer, the one who has to pray in the name of Christ for all of the intentions of the church and of Christ and so on?
1: Okay. So all of this taken together, the changes in the new rite of the sacraments, of the rite of the Novus Ordo, of the changes to the divine office, all point to a liturgical state of necessity.
0: Yes.
1: Meaning these are not these are not questions of preferences or colors of vestments which have changed historically or personal acts of piety that we prefer, you know, one over the other. By way of conclusion then, if one can admit or see this state of necessity, what does it mean for us, and what should we take away from this knowledge?
0: Right. So if we see that there is such a liturgical state of necessity, depending on our position in the church, we have to to react. We have to do something because souls are in danger. Mm-hmm. And again, we talked about statistics earlier. Yeah. There are many, many more statistics we could cite. Loss of faith, loss of vocations, loss of everything really that the church has held as indicators of health, and we have to do something. And so the Society of St. Pius X is saying, we are here. We are trying to keep these treasures of the church that we didn't come up with. We didn't make these up. Mm-hmm. These are just the way the church has always done it. These are guaranteed as things that are going to help souls get to heaven and so on. And in the face of all of this change, we have to hold to what we know is true and what we know is faithful to the centuries of Catholic teaching. And that's going to include the reason where we're talking about this is because of the episcopal consecrations, but that's primarily going to include saving the priesthood. Mm-hmm. That was what Archbishop Lefebvre saw, I think, very clairvoyantly, that what do we need to do to face this crisis? We need to preserve the priesthood. We need to pass on the spirit of the priesthood. In order to do that, you need bishops. And so that's why we claim that we must proceed to this consecration, because we have to go to the help of these souls that are lost today, that are not mm-hmm. understanding the truth. And from that point of view, I want to say too, as a kind of just addressing a implicit objection, that we can't look at this situation as something where, you know, I just have to get my sacraments and I'll be okay.
1: Okay.
0: It's really not the way, it's not the way a son of the church should respond, as if we are in this battle just to save my own soul and the rest I don't worry about. I think we are facing a situation where the church is in danger of losing her most valuable treasures, mm-hmm. and these treasures that do save souls and create saints. And in front of that, if I just say, well, I've got my little corner where mm-hmm. I've got my sacraments and for the rest, they'll have to figure it out. First of all, how long are we really going to have that little corner mm-hmm. if this is the program? Mm-hmm. Secondly, though, where's our charity for souls? Where's our sense of the love of souls? And I think that's why Father Pagliarani really emphasized that for the love of souls, for the salvation of souls. That's the Catholic spirit and mindset.
1: Yeah, that's very helpful. And if I could ask one clarifying question again, anticipating some objections, when people... sometimes new to the society or new to tradition, look at the arguments the society puts forward, there can be an impression that it's self-serving in the sense of, you know, we are looking for institutional self-sustainment, or we're looking for institutional protection, you know, we're doing it for ourselves. But whether we look at it from the angle of the notion of supply jurisdiction or even the very question of the state of necessity, whether you look at the very beginning in the 1970s or today, as a priest, you yourself see souls coming to you looking for doctrinal guidance, the sacraments,
0: right?
1: Precisely because they either haven't been able to find it, you know, in through the normal channels often, or they've had, you know, maybe they had, for instance, the traditional mass and it was taken away, or they've learned more about the crisis. So maybe as a priest, I'm a layman, so it doesn't affect me in the same way, but as a priest, maybe you could conclude by way of a few words of how, you know, this is not an academic question. The state of necessity, the liturgical side, as a priest, as a dispenser of the mysteries of God, could you say a few words of how in your priesthood, how you've seen this practically play out with souls?
0: Yes, it's a good question. I think I like to go to just a single historical example now, sort of historical, and that's during the time of COVID.
1: Okay.
0: And I think there you had a very clear demonstration of what we've been talking about, that by and large in the church, I'll just speak to the United mm-hmm. States since I know that, the dioceses were closing down the churches and limiting access to the sacraments. Mm-hmm. And there were some, of course, diocesan mm-hmm. and other priests not associated with us who were trying their best to give the sacraments to the faithful still and be available for confessions and so on. Sometimes they were punished for doing so. Mm-hmm. But there it became very clear that for many, many Catholic souls, they wanted the sacraments. If this is going to be a time of great danger for their health, mm-hmm. what greater thing do they need than precisely the comfort of Christ and the sacraments of Christ to prepare them for their eternity? And so in other words, in a great, so to speak, crisis, mm-hmm. you know, in that time, that's precisely when the church and priests and are supposed to step up and be there to give the eternal realities. Okay. And instead, what we saw was a closing down of those channels of grace out of service to what? To a temporal reality, to someone's health or to some social benefit or something like that. This is not the mind of the church at all. And as a priest during that time, I was one of the ones that in that time got more work rather than less work. And so, but it was very interesting to see people coming to.
1: Okay.
0: To any priest they could find, so that happened to be oftentimes a society priest, and saying, I just need the sacraments. I want to go to confession. I want to receive the Holy Eucharist. I want to go to Mass. And you saw the thirst in the souls for these treasures of the church. And I think that's the most striking thing for the society.

0: time.
1: Yeah, thank you very much,
0: Jim. Thank
1: you for
0: your help.
1: All right.
0: All right.
2: In reality, the scribes and the Pharisees were not mortified, they were not generous, they were not prayerful, and they were certainly not holy. It was just pretending. It was just an external appearance in order to draw upon themselves the respect of other people. If the scribes and Pharisees are anything, they are overinflated. They're trying to be bigger than they actually are. And this is the very definition of pride. We try to be bigger than what we are. The reality of what we are is we are creatures dependent upon God at every moment to draw us out of nothingness. We are nothing of ourselves. We rely upon God at every second to sustain us. If God let us go, we would fall back into the nothingness from which we came. When we exercise pride like the scribes and the Pharisees, we make ourselves hateful to our fellow men, and we make ourselves hateful to our Lord Jesus Christ. We have the proof of this in reading the gospel. It's so obvious that our Lord despises the vice of pride. He came to save us from pride, and to save us from our pride, he has to teach us humility. And so he teaches us this virtue all throughout the Gospels.

0: The first thing is that we have to constantly remind ourselves that this could be our last moment. We have to live every day of our life as though we will never have the opportunity to return to the confessional, as though we will never have the opportunity to ask for forgiveness again. And if we do that, we won't fall into sin. If we live our entire life as though we will never have the possibility of going back to the confessional, we will make sure that we don't fall into grave sin. At the same point, at those opportunities that we do have to return to the confessional, we should make them count. Not just constantly depending upon the confessional to bring us back into the grace of God, but to use the confessional in very much the same way that we receive Holy Communion, as a growth of spiritual life, as a growth in the spiritual life itself, and in the life of grace within our own hearts. We have to go to the confessional not just because we're in the state of sin, but also because we want to love God more. The confessional is not supposed to be a scary place where all we do is get punished. Confessional is supposed to be another home where we can beg for God to help us to do penance for the sins that we have committed. It is a sign of God's love for us. And it must not be misused.
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2: The Seven Sorrows Devotion. According to St. Elizabeth of Hungary, those who invoke the Heavenly Mother through her sorrows will obtain true sorrow for their sins before death. Our Savior will protect them in their tribulations, especially at the hour of death. He will impress upon them the memory of His Passion and will reward them for it in heaven. He will commit such devout servants to the hands of Mary that she may dispose of them according to her

0: pleasure and obtain for them all the graces she desires. According to St. Bridget of Sweden, the Blessed Mother promises 7 graces to those who honor her daily by saying 7 Hail Marys while meditating on her sorrows. I will give peace to their families. They will be enlightened about the divine mysteries. I will console them in their pains and I will accompany them in their work. I will give them as much as they ask for, as long as it does not interfere with the adorable will of my divine Son or the sanctification of their souls. I will defend them in their spiritual battles with the infernal enemy, and I will protect them at every instant of their lives. I will visibly help them at the moment of their death. They will see the face of their mother. I have obtained this grace from my divine Son, that those who propagate this devotion to my tears and sorrows will be taken directly from this earthly life to eternal happiness, since all their sins will be forgiven, and my Son will be their eternal consolation and joy. Mary's 7 sorrows, in the name of the Father, and of the Son, and of the Holy Ghost. Amen. Number 1, the prophecy. The prophet Simeon tells the Blessed Mary that a sword of sorrow will pierce her soul because of her new baby son. Hail Mary, full of grace, the Lord is with thee. Blessed art thou among women, and blessed is the fruit of thy womb, Jesus. Holy Mary, Mother of God, pray for us sinners now and at the hour of our death. Amen. Number 2, the flight. The Holy Family must flee in the night to Egypt to escape the mass murder of the newborn children of Israel. Hail Mary, full of grace, the Lord is with thee. Blessed art thou among women, and blessed is the fruit of thy womb, Jesus. Holy Mary, Mother of God, pray for us sinners now and at the hour of our death. Amen. Number 3, the search. For 3 long days and nights, Mary and Joseph search for their missing child who is lost without a trace. Hail Mary, full of grace, the Lord is with thee. Blessed art thou among women, and blessed is the fruit of thy womb, Jesus. Holy Mary, Mother of God, pray for us sinners now and at the hour of our death. Amen. Number 4, the meeting. Mary sees her son, Jesus, all crushed, torn, broken, and bleeding as he carries the cross upon which he will soon be brutally hung. Hail Mary, full of grace, the Lord is with thee. Blessed art thou among women, and blessed is the fruit of thy womb, Jesus. Holy Mary, Mother of God, pray for us sinners now and at the hour of our death. Amen. Number 5, the death. Mary's blood-soaked son is nailed to his cross, tortured, mocked, and spit upon by those for whose love he dies thirsting. Hail Mary, full of grace, the Lord is with thee. Blessed art thou among women, and blessed is the fruit of thy womb, Jesus. Holy Mary, Mother of God, pray for us sinners now and at the hour of our death. Amen. Number 6, the piercing. Jesus' heart is torn open by a lance to prove his death before he is taken down from the cross and laid in the arms of his mother. Hail Mary, full of grace, the Lord is with thee. Blessed art thou among women, and blessed is the fruit of thy womb, Jesus. Holy Mary, Mother of God, pray for us sinners now and at the hour of our death. Amen. Number 7, the burial. Mary's pale and lifeless son is taken from her arms and placed in a cold rock tomb, and the entrance is closed and sealed. Hail Mary, full of grace, the Lord is with thee. Blessed art thou among women, and blessed is the fruit of thy womb, Jesus. Holy Mary, Mother of God, pray for us sinners now and at the hour of our death. Amen. In the name of the Father, and of the Son, and of the Holy Ghost. Amen.
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The consecration of the parish to Saint Joseph. O glorious patriarch and patron of the Catholic Church, O virgin spouse of God and guardian and foster father of the Word incarnate, in the presence of Jesus and Mary, our parish chooses thee this day to be our guardian and father. O thou whom God has constituted head of the Holy Family, accept us, we beseech thee, though utterly unworthy, to be poor little servants in thy holy house. Present us to thy immaculate spouse, ask her also to accept us as servants and to adopt us as children. With her, teach us, thou who art a master of the interior life, how to converse constantly with Jesus and how to serve him faithfully in all things to the end of our lives. To thy custody was committed the living bread of heaven, to be dispensed to thy starving brethren. Oh, with Mary, help us to prepare the poor stables of our hearts to receive worthily and often the bread of our salvation. Let us receive it from thy hands and from those of Mary as often as we approach the holy table. Oh, our tender and watchful Father, we hereby consecrate our parish to thee, and we firmly propose and resolve never to leave thee, and never to say or do anything, nor to suffer anyone under our charge to say or do anything against thy honor. O thou, head of the house of God upon earth, in faithful imitation of Jesus and Mary, we place our parish and all our concerns under thy care and protection. To thee, after Jesus and Mary, we consecrate our bodies and souls with all their faculties, our spiritual progress, our homes, and all our affairs and undertakings. Forsake us not, but adopt us as servants and children of the Holy Family. Watch over us at all times, especially in the last hour of our lives on earth. Then visit, console, and strengthen us with Jesus and Mary, that with them and thee may sing the praises of the adorable Trinity for all eternity. Amen.

The Holy Mass is a prayer itself, even the highest prayer that exists. It is the sacrifice dedicated by our Redeemer at the cross and repeated every day on the altar. If you wish to hear Mass as it should be heard, you must follow with eye, heart, and mouth all that happens at the altar. Further, you must pray with the priest the holy words said by him in the name of Christ, and which Christ says by him. You have to associate your heart with the holy feelings which are contained in these words. And in this manner, you ought to follow all that happens at the altar. When acting in this way, you have prayed Holy Mass. His Holiness, Pope St. Pius X.

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1: So, my dear faithful, today we have a very great saint, Saint Martin of Tours, who is commemorated in the Holy Mass of this day. And in fact, historically speaking, it is the first of the saints that was venerated publicly in the church that was not a martyr. As we know, our Lord himself said that there is no greater love than one who gives his life for his friends. And so, of course, the martyrs who gave their life for our Lord Jesus Christ showed in a very public manner, in a manner testimonying to that grace that is within them of their love of our Lord Jesus Christ. And so that is why that even in the very early church, that the Mass was always celebrated on the tombs of martyrs, as they themselves had shown the greatest love for God in giving themselves, you know, for him, but also because their proof of their sanctity was in their very deeds, in the very life itself, and the fact that they offered it to our Lord, made it holy. And so that is why every altar, even to this day, is always consecrated with the relics of martyrs. But yet, it is Saint Martin of Tours, our saint of today, which is historically the first saint whose life is so miraculous and so filled with virtue that, of course, there was no doubt of his sanctity. But yet he was given a new title, the title of a confessor. That is, a one who had not given his life in the sense of shedding his blood for our Lord Jesus Christ, but certainly his life was given to our Lord, yet not in a bloody manner, but in an unbloody manner, which is why the color of the confessors of the faith is that of white. That is to say that they have, by their sweat and tears, have lived the life of a martyr, a witness to the grace of our Lord, by what they lived, and by the miracles they performed, and the good works that they did. And so Martin of Tours we know quite a bit about, because he was firstly a soldier of the Roman Empire, a captain. And so he was oftentimes called on many difficult duties as fulfilling his duty of state. And yet even as a young man, he was not yet a Christian. He had heard of our Lord Jesus Christ. He knew of Christianity, and he was, as they call, a hearer of the faith, that he often attended conferences or simply instructions, that he was curious, we could say, of the Christian way of life and the different things that they did. And so he was perhaps not that involved, we could say, in the Christian community, but he certainly knew about them and certainly listened to the doctrines given to him by the bishops and priests. But yet there was a very special episode in his life where, as it were, that he saw that this doctrine of our Lord Jesus Christ was not simply something held in books or something that was preached, but something that was above all lived. That he met on the road while he was still a soldier on his horseback, that he met a poor beggar on the side of the road who simply asked him that if he could help him to simply survive the night, for he was very cold and very hungry. But Martin, of course, he did not have, our saint of today, he did not have much food. He didn't have any money either. His manner of life was rather quite simple. But he did have the cloak, and so he took the cloak off his back and split it in half and gave half of it to the beggar. And so there we have the great work that he did, this work of charity, which won for him that Catholic faith, which he lived by to the rest of his days. And so it was exactly this, there was a vision given later to one of the saints that says, Martin, even though a catechumen, has given me of his own. And so that he was won that grace of the Catholic faith by his good works, the good works that he had done on the way, simply following the doctrine of our Lord Jesus Christ, not simply believing it, but above all putting it into practice with that work of charity. And so it was exactly there that he began to live truly in a Christian life and to also become baptized. He will eventually become such a great service to the church, he will become a bishop of Tours, where he will have done a great deal of good works and also of increasing the number of Christians in that part of France. And so he is also well known. Toward the end of his life, he would live to some 80-some years of age, and he will have lived a meritorious life of many great works and many even miracles. And yet it's exactly at the end of his life that he is, of course, completely worn out by all that he had accomplished during his stay here on earth. And so he then said to our Lord, as our Lord appeared to him, he says, yes, I am tired, O Lord, but I will not refuse the work. Send me as long as you want me here. And so he gave himself entirely to the work of God, even though he was quite exhausted. And so he was fully crowned with merits when he went into his eternal reward. And so let us thank the good Lord for giving us the example of Saint Martin of Tours, that even those who are in the lowliest occupations can do these great works of charity and by them, no, increase their store of merit, increase the store of grace that God gives to them, that fidelity we have in what little that we know leads us to do great things. And so let us ask Martin of Tours to especially intercede for us, to make us faithful to what little we know of the Catechism, that so by living it we might increase that knowledge of our Lord Jesus Christ, through whom we have eternal life. In the name of the Father, and of the Son, and of the Holy Ghost. Amen.
2: It is appropriate for us to take a look at that place of purgation and the souls that suffer there. Firstly, this morning, we will reflect on the communion of saints. Secondly, we will consider the reasons why purgatory exists. And finally, we will take a brief look at the sufferings endured there. First, let us consider the communion of saints. We are not isolated here on earth. We are united spiritually with all the members of the Catholic Church. We are united with the saints in heaven, our fellow Catholics here on earth, and even to the souls in purgatory. It should be a great consolation for us to know that we are united to all the members of Christ's mystical body. Although we cannot love creatures in God's place, either for their own sake or even for our own sake, God does want us to love our family and our friends and our neighbors for His sake. He wants us to think of our family and friends whom He has called into their eternal rest. God knows what our heart is like. He made the human heart, and Jesus willed to humble Himself so far as to take a human heart to Himself. The Gospels tell us that Jesus wept when He approached the tomb of His friend Lazarus. And He who, as an infant, must have tenderly caressed the cheek of Mary, and as a child embraced with affection the good Saint Joseph, He understands what it is like to think of our family and friends, to rejoice, to sympathize with those whom we love and care about. Only a loving God could have assured us that death is not in reality a separation of heart from heart or soul from soul. Death makes a change, it is true, but what is that change? It is a change that increases, strengthens, and ennobles that love that we have for one another in this world. And this is the change that death makes. It steps in between those friends and takes one, leaving his body to turn to dust, but leading his immortal soul into the everlasting world of eternity. Our friends whom we loved on earth still live, but now they are more worthy than ever of our love, and we are not separated. We can reach into eternity and add new glory to the blessed in heaven. Even the little praise and love that we offer increases the happiness of the souls in paradise. And we can also reach out to help those holy souls who are in pain, those souls who, for a moment, have glimpsed the spotless sanctity of God, and realizing their own imperfections and self-love, are suffering in the pains of purgatory. There they will remain until they have been purified so that they can stand unashamed among the saints in heaven. And by our prayers and sacrifices, we can shorten the term of their imprisonment and bring them closer to the embrace of their loving God. The moment of death is the most important moment of our life. And there is nothing so beautiful as the deathbed of a good Catholic. Having been fortified by the sacraments of the Church, the dying Catholic trusts in his possession of God's grace and of his friendship. With a strong will, he severs all the ties that bind him here. And yet, except in the case of the greatest of saints, the soul still clings to the memory, love, and protection of its earthly friends. As he experiences this new feeling never felt before, he may still be half afraid of the rending of soul from body. He may still be half afraid of meeting that God whom he so longs to possess. But the thought of the deep rest, so soothing and so sweet, that awaits him, makes him realize that a lifetime of penance is supremely worthwhile. And his last, best consolation from his loved ones here on earth, as he breaks the bonds of this earthly existence and enters into the realm of eternity, is that they are still praying for him. He knows that as he leaves his body and comes into the veiled presence of our God, the prayers of his friends and loved ones go before him, that already their voices are pleading for him at the judgment seat of the Lamb. No sooner are the prayers of the dying over than the prayers of the dead are begun. We intrude into the court of heaven, we interrupt the process of judgment, and we silence the voice of the accuser by speaking to Jesus the judge and reminding him that that soul is his, that he redeemed it, that by the marks of his blood are upon it, and by begging him to save that dear soul, to prepare it to come before his holy presence in heaven and not to deliver it into the hands of his enemies. In the body that is left, that body that will one day be reduced to dust and ashes, why do we sprinkle it with holy water? But because it is holy. And why does the priest incense those last earthly remains? But because they are worthy of reverence. Cremation merely mixes the ashes with ordinary earth. But at a burial, the priest blesses the very ground into which that body will be changed. And the grave is ordinarily marked with a cross, the sign of our redemption, to remind all that nothing unholy can come near it, and that the devil, the enemy of mankind, may know that there is nothing in this grave that belongs to him, but a body that was crucified and nailed to the cross with Christ. But we could never forget those who have departed before us. We could always follow their souls into eternity. From the particular judgment that Jesus makes on them, we can follow them into their prison, and our prayers and sacrifices rain down upon those fires. We pray for them at Holy Mass, we pray for them at our devotions, we remember them on their anniversaries. Just as when one part of our body hurts, the rest of the body comes to its assistance to alleviate its sufferings, so in the mystical body of Christ, by the communion of saints, we are able to help the suffering souls in purgatory. But before considering the pains of the souls in purgatory, let us ask ourselves why purgatory exists. We know that the doctrine of purgatory is founded upon sacred scripture and the teachings of the church. But what is the purpose of purgatory? We may say that there are two reasons why God created purgatory: to satisfy the divine justice, but also to satisfy his infinite mercy. In heaven, there is nothing but mercy. In hell, there is nothing but justice. But in purgatory, divine justice and divine mercy meet. The poor souls suffering there are, it is true, the victims of God's justice, but at the same time, they are the objects of his infinite love and mercy. They have passed into eternity faithful to God and united to him. Both his justice and his mercy prevent him from utterly repelling these holy souls from his presence forever. They are his friends. But nevertheless, they have brought into eternity, and before our infinitely holy God, some human weaknesses, some self-love and self-will. And since no self-love can enter into the kingdom of divine love, God's mercy has provided a place of purgation where those souls can be cleansed of their selfishness. There they do penance for their weaknesses and negligences until they are ready to enter, spotless and beautiful, into their Father's home. And here we see just how reasonable is the dogma of the Catholic Church regarding purgatory. With this, as with all other dogmas, those who are outside the Catholic Church fall into extremes. One opinion holds that God predestines souls to hell, and that for the slightest sin, or for a half-voluntary thought, or a careless word, God will damn a soul to hell for all eternity. But by far the more common notion nowadays is that God will automatically forgive years of living in sin without any need for penance on our part, as long as we believe that Jesus Christ is our personal Savior and believe that God has pardoned us. This, however, is a parody of the truth. The Catholic Church teaches that we must cooperate with Christ by doing penance for our sins and proving our love for him and our sorrow for having offended him. As St. Augustine says, God created us without our help, but God will not save us except by our cooperation. And this cooperation, for those who have at some time turned their back on God by mortal sin, is the cooperation of penance. Jesus has redeemed the world and paid the price of the infinite debt we owe to God because of our sins. But although we have been redeemed, our redemption has not changed the nature of sin. Sin is still as hateful in God's eyes as it was when Jesus told his disciples, "Unless you do penance, you shall all perish." And that penance must be done either in this world or in the next. If we've offended God seriously by deliberate mortal sin, we must atone for it in this life by penance. Or it will never be atoned for, but will be punished in the eternal fires of hell. And our venial sins, negligences, and faults will either be atoned for by prayer and penance in this life, or in the fires of purgatory in the next. Father Faber used to say that he could never understand why we speak of the poor souls in purgatory. He said that they were very rich, much to be envied and little to be pitied. And it is true that they are indeed very rich because they are God's friends and they know that they will one day possess God forever. And it is true that compared with us who live in uncertainty about our salvation, they are certainly to be envied. But nevertheless, they do deserve our sympathy and our pity. They are poor because they are suffering, and although they know that they will one day possess God, that thought does not take away their present anguish. Even in this life, if a doctor assures his patient that he will certainly recover from his illness, the patient in the meantime is still suffering and still needs our pity and our compassion until he recovers his health. In the same way, the holy souls in purgatory deserve our pity, our compassion, and our sympathy, because although they are God's friends, and they are still suffering, and suffering much in the flames of purgatory, and they want our help. As holy Job said, have pity on me, at least you, my friends, for the hand of the Lord has touched me. Finally, we should not fool ourselves with the false hope that the pains of purgatory are either very short or else not very great. If we were really to consider what sin is, we would begin to understand the pains of purgatory. If we look at the crucifix and see what God's justice demanded of his own son for a single sin, we would begin to understand a little about what terrible offense sin gives to God. And although his mercy saves us from the hell that we deserve, his justice requires from us some slight satisfaction, at least. Unforgiven mortal sin, as we know, is of infinite malice, and so is punished with torments infinite in duration. Venial sin also offends God, although we do not lose his friendship because of it. The punishment for unforgiven venial sins, as well as the expiation for our mortal sins that have been forgiven, is finite. As the doctors of the church teach, the pains of purgatory are the same as the pains of hell, except that one day they will end. In purgatory, as in hell, there is the physical pain of fire. In purgatory, as in hell, there is the shame and the remorse for sin. And most importantly, there is that unendurable pain, the pain of loss, the pain of being separated from God. Only in purgatory, it is mitigated by the knowledge that that loss will someday give way to possession. But that loss of the sight of God, even if only temporary, is still very real. We cannot understand it in this life, because although we might rightly feel homesick for heaven, still we have not seen God. And it is for this that God has created us. All our sorrows in this life are reducible to our present separation from our Father in heaven, which is our true home. At death, our souls are freed from this earth and fly straight to God. But think of the anguish it must be to find oneself impure in his sight, to realize that one is not holy enough that one is not holy enough to see and to possess him, to know that he is everything our soul has ever hoped for and desired, and yet to know that it must depart from him until it is worthy to come before the face of our all-holy God. To have seen the face of Jesus and to have heard his kind voice speaking words of mercy and salvation to us, and then to be led away from him with a barrier of fire between us, what greater suffering could the loving heart know? The holy souls, it is true, are content with God's will that they should suffer the pains of purgatory and be purified there before rushing into his loving arms. But although they are resigned to their sufferings, the holy souls nevertheless desire us, for the love we have for Jesus and for them, to help them by our prayers and sacrifices, so that they may come more quickly into the presence of the God they love. In conclusion, we have considered how we can help the souls in purgatory through the communion of saints. We have seen the reasons for the existence of purgatory, and we have looked briefly at the pains endured there. Let us remember, especially during this month of November, to pray fervently for the poor souls. Our prayers and sacrifices will blow aside the flames that surround them and bring them closer to that place of refreshment, light, and peace that they so ardently desire. We too will gain by helping them. Jesus will give us the reward that he promised when he said, "Blessed are the merciful, for they shall obtain mercy." And let us increase our confidence in the Mother of Jesus and our Mother. Saint Alphonsus tells us in the Glories of Mary, If we are devoted children of this good mother, and if we serve her with more special love, why can we not hope to go to heaven immediately after death without even going to purgatory? Let us have great confidence in her maternal love, and let us pray to Mary for the holy souls in purgatory, and let us ask her to prove to those poor souls that she is indeed their mother of perpetual help. In the name of the Father, and of the Son, and of the Holy Ghost. Amen.
3: In the name of the Father, and of the Son, and of the Holy Ghost. Amen. Dear Father, my dear brethren, we've been asked to speak about the recent announcement that our Superior General made earlier in the week. The Society of St. Pius X will carry out Episcopal consecrations later on this year, on the 1st of July. Now, this news comes as a relief to many, but it frightens others. Ordinarily, only the Pope, who's the supreme shepherd and pastor and vicar of Christ, only he can permit Episcopal consecrations. Permission has been requested, but refused. So why then does the Society maintain its decision to consecrate? I advise you to read carefully Father Pagliarani's excellent interview. I've printed it out, it's the back of the church. An interview in which he explains in depth the reasons for his decision to ask the two auxiliary bishops of the Society to proceed to Episcopal consecrations. So read that interview. There's no need for me to repeat what's explained in the interview. Now, some shallow souls will hail the news with an expression or feelings of triumph and defiance. After all, Rome has persecuted tradition, the traditional expressions of doctrine and piety for so long and with such great injustice. So let them have it. But this isn't the right spirit. It is a momentous decision to consecrate bishops, but it's a painful one. And it should be painful for all of us, because it stems from a sorrowful realization that the crisis in the church is far from over and is going to endure for close to another lifetime, as far as we can see. And maybe more. And it stems from the sorrowful realization that those in positions of authority over us, the successors of Peter and the apostles, are continue to abuse their authority. Authority, clerical authority, authority within the church, only exists for the salvation of souls. And yet it's used, we know well, for the promotion of error and impiety. Just take, for example, Amoris Laetitia, the divorced, remarried, are allowed to receive Holy Communion. Couples, homosexual couples are allowed to be blessed. And Our Lady, stripped of her titles. So these are just some examples. So to act thus is to cancel your authority. Remember St. Paul. St. Paul was scandalized. That's the word he used. Scandalized at St. Peter's hypocrisy. Simulatio. His simulation, his hypocrisy. And, the Society is also scandalized by what goes on in Rome. And like St. Paul, the society is prepared to resist the Pope in the face, if necessary, just like St. Paul. Of course, if this means to safeguard the salvation of souls, read Galatians, the second chapter of Galatians, verse 11, where St. Paul talks about how he stood up to Peter at Antioch when Peter started shunning the Gentiles and siding with the Judaizers, those who wanted to impose circumcision on Gentile converts, and who thought that the Mosaic law was more important than the law of the gospel. Today, St. Paul would most certainly be threatened with excommunication for his attitude that he describes in the second chapter of Galatians. Now, some will say that we should not compare ourselves to St. Paul. Well, we do, because we carry the same mandate as St. Paul and as the other apostles, a mandate that's been passed on. And that mandate is summarized again by St. Paul in his second letter to Timothy, where he tells Timothy, as a bishop, he says, preach the word, be instant in season, out of season, reprove, entreat, rebuke in all patience and doctrine. That's the opening lines of the epistle for doctors of the church. So we have an obligation to preach the word in season and even out of season. And then I encourage you to read St. Paul's epistle to Titus. It's only three chapters long, very easy read, a clear indictment of today's situation. Instructions how bishops should be and should act. And very few bishops today could ever read it without turning red, either with shame or indignation, because they disagree with it. Now, the internet's come alive with commentaries and opinions about this decision to consecrate more bishops, and lots of lay bloggers are flexing their theological muscle. But we need to ascertain, evaluate the wisdom of the decision before the tabernacle. Because what is at stake is souls. Their salvation, our salvation, your salvation, my salvation, depends on orthodox preaching and routine access to the sacraments on a consistent basis. That's our right as members of the mystical body of Christ, baptized members. And this consistent orthodox preaching and routine access to sacraments that we can never doubt, of which validity we can never doubt. These things can only be guaranteed if the society continues its work. We're told to obey. And I'm not going to go into all the arguments about obedience to the Vicar of Christ. I'll only say that obedience, any form of obedience, is always conditioned by the articles of the Creed. If the Pope is to err, to step out of line, as St. Peter did in Antioch, should we abdicate our responsibilities to souls and submit? What would happen to those dependent on us? And some people will say that we should rely on divine providence to sort the mess out. Well, that's what we are doing. And providence indicates that the society placed its trust in God and be ready to take the flak, to accept censure, criticism, rather than abandon souls to wolves in sheep's clothing. You see, journalists and amateur bloggers, they can't understand this aspect of the question. They're not shepherds and they don't carry the weight of souls upon their shoulders. So that's what motivates the salvation of souls, the urgency of guaranteeing consistent orthodox preaching and routine access to the sacraments. That's the root cause, the reason, the fundamental reason why another batch of bishops needs to be ordained, so that they can ordain priests who will provide the sacraments and the preaching, and that they can, of course, give the very, very important sacrament of confirmation. But if you're not a shepherd of the flock, and if you don't carry the weight of souls upon your shoulders, you can't understand that motivation. Now, there are individuals, there are people who can find and have found localized solutions to the crisis in the church. Solutions provided by the former Ecclesia Dei communities, for example. But it doesn't take much to understand that such individual localized solutions, ad hoc permissions for access to the traditional mass, the sacraments, these solutions are no remedy to the general crisis in the church. They might alleviate a case of necessity in a particular place, but they do not alleviate the case of necessity everywhere. And these solutions are incredibly fragile and dependent on the goodwill of pastors who have a different doctrinal and liturgical agenda. Look at Germany. I end with one final item that illustrates the state of necessity that motivates the Superior General's decision to consecrate new bishops. Because really it's all about how we evaluate the state of necessity. I read an article just this morning by a theologian. He's got all sorts of titles at the end of his name. And could only agree with his article that said that the society was wrong. Because his article did make sense. He doesn't see a crisis in the church. Well, he admits to a little crisis. He doesn't see the extent of the crisis. So if we don't see the extent of the crisis, we can't evaluate the state of necessity, so we can't understand the decision. Now, this, for me, is another illustration of the state of necessity, and one that's easy to comprehend. Yesterday, celebrating the Mass of Our Lady's Immaculate Heart, we read the passage in the Gospel from St. John, where our Lord from the cross addresses his mother and says, "Woman, behold thy son, son, behold thy mother." And these words have always served as the scriptural basis of what is very nearly a dogma of the faith, Our Lady's mediacy. We have been entrusted to her by an express decision of our Lord. And as our Heavenly Mother, she nurtures us and cares for us and feeds us. And she nurtures us with those graces that our Lord won for us and that she won for us as well in union with him. These words have always been understood as the foundation of Our Lady's motherhood. And as our mother, she passes on life, as any mother does. And in Our Lady's case, the supernatural life of grace. So she is Mary Mediatrix. And yet Rome denies this and tells us that it's not appropriate to call Mary Mediatrix. In what then consists her motherhood? There is an implicit denial of her motherhood in this decision to withdraw from her title of mediatrix. Well, if the downgrading or dismissal of the traditional understanding of Our Lady's motherhood, if that doesn't constitute a crisis in the faith and a state of necessity, then nothing does. That's one of the most basic dogmas of our faith. And to those who prefer obedience to all else, well, we cannot allow Mary's honor to become the price of blind obedience. We'd be unworthy sons. If bishops are needed to continue the fight for her honor, then so be it. And may Our Lady bless the society's resolve to restore all things in Christ through her mediation. In the name of the Father, and of the Son, and of the Holy Ghost. Amen.
4: In the name of the Father, and of the Son, and of the Holy Ghost. Amen. My dear friends, Christmas is a feast of tremendous joy, because it's the feast where God manifested to mankind in a way that could never have been dreamed of, just how far his love for man went and goes. We might say that God's actions with regard to mankind from the very beginning could be described as a poem, a divine poem of charity, of love. The first stanza of that poem we recognize because it's in every Mass. And today, in a special way, in the beginning was the Word, and the Word was with God, and the Word was God. All things were made by him, and without him was made nothing that was made. We have here the beginning, God's original plan. God perfectly happy, but wanting to share his infinite goodness, his love, his perfection, wanting creatures to share in his happiness, and so creating free creatures, creatures free to love, creating them out of nothing and elevating them to a freedom where they could choose, they could love, and not only love with a human love, with the love of a creature, but love already with a divine love, because he elevated them to the level of being his children. He infused in them his own life so that they could love with the love of God. Man was created upright, seeing clearly, drawn to God, drawn to what is good, inclined to his last end, which is God. In the brightness of my sanctity, before the morning star, I have begotten thee. These words that the liturgy of Christmas puts on the lips of God the Father with regard to his Son, he also says with regard to us. From the very beginning, he has loved us. He has known us. He has loved us with an everlasting love. He knew us before he created us, and he created us for him. This is the first stanza. This is the first reach of God for creatures, to his creatures. And man, of course, was ungrateful. We know the story. We know the sin of Adam. We know how Adam and Eve turned on God. And we know how through the ages, mankind has again and again turned on the God who created him, who showed him only goodness. And so man lost, with the sin of Adam and by his own sins, the clarity of vision that had been given to him, and also the uprightness of his heart. He lost his ability to truly adore and love his God. And so God intervened. God didn't let that be the end of everything. That would be only the first stanza. Then there would be the second. And the Word was made flesh. Saint Alphonsus says, it's like God said to mankind, man does not love me because he does not see me clearly enough. I will show myself to him. I will win his heart. I will draw his love. He's obliged to love me, but I will make it easier for him to love me. I will come and walk among him. I will come and show him just how far my love for him goes. That's the second stanza. God intervening, God stooping down, God reaching to pick up his fallen creatures, and doing so personally, not sending angels or prophets, but coming himself, God the Father sending his Son, the Son, God himself, coming to earth, being born of Mary, that man might once again have divine life in his soul. Being born in time so that man might have the opportunity once again to be born in eternity. That's the second stanza. The Word was made flesh. And here again we see the ingratitude of man. Mary and Joseph enter Bethlehem. They search expectantly. Where would the Son of Man be born? The long-awaited Savior, God himself coming to earth, who would welcome him? And they found out that it was pretty much no one. The Creator would not find a home in his creation. Bishop Sheen writes, when finally the scrolls of history are completed, down to the last words in time, the saddest line of all will be, there was no room for them at the inn. The ox and ass know their master. Man doesn't. Man is indifferent. It's true that those in Bethlehem didn't know. They didn't know the Savior of the world was being born. They didn't recognize Our Lady as the Mother of God. And yet, why not? They did not because they were not disposed. They were too focused on the things of this earth. Their hearts were far from God, so they could not see the things of God. Only a very few were able to see. Only a very few recognized. And so only a very few welcomed our Lord. And the light shined in the darkness, and the darkness grasped it not. It was not only at the birth of our Lord. Very soon after, and we'll see it in Sunday's Mass, the three Magi would come. It would be a happy visit. They would come from afar, and yet even that would be a sign that his own people would not receive him. Again, the gospel of today's Mass, he came unto his own, but his own received him not. And that was his whole life. He was not welcome in the country of his birth. Herod would drive him from it. But later on, he would not be welcome in Nazareth. His own people would drive him from it. They would try to drive him over a cliff to kill him. He would not be welcome in the temple, which was his house. There would come a day when he would be driven from it, when he would be forbidden to preach, and when even those who knew his whereabouts, if they did not reveal them, would themselves be driven from the temple. He would not be welcome in the holy city, in Jerusalem. Eventually, he would be crucified outside of it. Bishop Sheen again writes, the manger and the cross thus stood at the two extremities of the Savior's life. He accepted the manger because there was no room in the inn. He accepted the cross because men said, we will not have this man for our king. Disowned upon entering, rejected upon leaving, he was laid in a stranger's stable at the beginning and a stranger's grave at the end. And this ingratitude shown by mankind has been perpetuated through the ages. This indifference, which sometimes goes so far as to open opposition. In the modern world, we see this claim of neutrality, and then we see things like what happened in Oklahoma City yesterday evening, where the statue of Our Lady is covered with blood, desecrated, blasphemed, on the very day that she gave birth to the Christ child. Open opposition, no longer neutrality, which is in itself already opposition. We cannot keep a foot on both sides. We cannot be for Christ and against. We cannot be on a battlefield and say, I'm neutral. I wear this uniform, and yet I don't fight. No. And that's the case for not only our world as a whole today, but so many individual souls. So many would claim neutrality. I have nothing against religion, but it's not for me. And even Catholics, how many would say, I'm a Catholic, but they don't live a Catholic life. They're indifferent. And how many are in mortal sin in our world today? How many, even Catholics, are in mortal sin? How many are in mortal sin today, on the feast of our Lord's birth, when He came to give life to souls? How many are in mortal sin? How many are in opposition to their God? Not an opposition necessarily of feelings, but an opposition in reality. And so we have these two stanzas of this poem of God, written by God, a poem of His love for us, lived through the ages from eternity. And we mustn't think on this Christmas day that the poem is finished. No, it's not finished. But the third stanza is yet still being written. It's being written on God's side, who continues to love, who continues to reach out, who continues to try to elevate souls, to draw souls, to win souls to Himself, and does so by this feast. And this poem is being written, dear friends, by us. By our response. By our response to the love of God. By our response to the grace of God. By our response to the message of the liturgy of today. Faced with the ingratitude of our world, seeing that ingratitude everywhere, we realize our duty to show gratitude to God. But we'll only have that willingness, that desire, that effort, if we take a long, hard look at the Christ child in the manger, if we really see, cloaked in humanity, the divine being. If we really see, wrapped in the swaddling clothes of the poor, divine majesty. If we really see in that little child, infinity. If we really see in the silence, or hear in the silence of the crib, divine wisdom speaking. If we really see in the helplessness of that little child, divine omnipotence. If we really see in the dirty stable, divine purity. If we really see in the manger the bread of angels, we have to look if we would see that. We have to look, we have to want to see, we have to reflect, we have to ask. And then we can love, because then we can see that the words of St. Paul are absolutely true. He loved us and delivered up Himself for us. And then we will give in return. Then we will be willing to accept the crosses and the trials of this life. Then we will be willing to embrace our duties. We will be willing to embrace our duties with a willing heart, with a heart that wants to love,

0: We have to give it to Him moment to moment to moment. And so, dear friends, on this feast of Christmas, when we take such hope from the goodness of our God thus manifested to us, let us ask for the grace to be generous, for the grace to show gratitude, for the grace to love in return. In the name of the Father, and of the Son.
1: Bruno Goldaddy, in France for Francis Language. The silence of maternal hills around me in my evening dreams, and around me music making bells and mingling waves of pastoral streams. Whatever way I turn, I find the path is older to me still. The hills of home are in my mind, and there I wander as I will.
2: Of the Son, of the Holy Ghost. Amen. And so, my dear faithful, on this Feast of the Annunciation, we are reminded, firstly, of the great joy and glory that Our Lady receives on this day, that news that she will be the Mother of God. In a certain way, it is a day of great trepidation, a day of great fear. For as the angel comes to announce her this, it is exactly that that the angel says, that she should not fear, Mary, for thou hast found grace with God. And what is this fear? What is this trepidation of Our Lady? Well, firstly, any great vocation, any great work, of course, brings about great consequences, that there is a great danger of not doing well, of not doing what you are born to do. For after all, Our Lady, she has been given a very special privilege of the Immaculate Conception, and all these graces and benefits given to her, yet she has to answer to God for them. To remember the parable in the Gospel where our Lord speaks of the one who has received 5 talents, and he sees also of those that said, one much has been given, much will be required. And so there is that certain trepidation, that certain fear, what to do with this great treasure that has been given to me. And so as she is the Immaculate Conception, she knows very well, having lived in this very sinful world, but yet untouched, unstained by sin, and yet she understands very well what the disaster that original sin has done to mankind, not to mention the personal sins of so many around her and throughout history. And so it is not without a great deal of trepidation that she hears the words of the angel that she is to be the mother of the Savior. And it's exactly this, however, that she understood, that it is going to be the one who will offer his life for the salvation of the world, which entails for her, of course, much grief and much suffering, and also that courage to offer up her only begotten Son for the salvation of this sinful humanity, which she knows all around her. And so there is, we can see that great fear, but yet the angel tells her that she should not fear, because she has found great grace with the Lord, that she has found grace with God Almighty. And so that is where she gets her confidence, that is where she gets her surety. It's not from her humble self, not even from her merits, not even from her good works, but exactly from that grace that she had received. And so it's exactly on that grace that she has received, that she counts upon, that she leans upon, that it is not exact by the great and mighty. For as she will sing later in her Magnificat, the Lord has turned those away. The mighty have been no corrupted. The mighty have fallen in their pride. And so he will elevate the lowliness of his handmaid in order to do the great things that he has given to her. And so it is exactly with this no confidence in that grace that she then answers, no, be it done unto me according to thy word. And so, my dear faithful, let us learn from the Blessed Virgin Mary that each and every one of us have been given many great graces by the good Lord, each one according to his vocation, according to his state in life, according to the great wisdom of divine providence. And yet so many of us are so afraid to use those graces we have been given. So many of us think that it is somehow because we are wonderful that we have received such things. No, it is because God is simply good to us, and so that we must respond to that love of God for us by loving him in return, to be exactly obedient to his will, to follow his providence, to follow all those inclinations and inspirations of the Holy Ghost, so that we might be faithful to this no great gift that God has given to us, to the many graces and blessings that he has bestowed upon us. He only asks one thing, and that is to trust him, to simply follow him, to be his.

0: his handmaid, to be his servant. And so, my dear faithful, let us learn from Our Lady on this day that we ought to not anticipate divine providence, but rather to follow it, to be obedient to what God expects of us each and every moment. For then we will simply be living already in a certain way in eternity. For after all, that is eternal life, to know the one true God and his only begotten Son whom he sent amongst us. And so let us pray to Our Lady, my dear faithful, that she intercede for us, not only now as we work out our salvation in fear and trembling, but also at that hour of death. In the name of the Father, and of the Son, and of the Holy Ghost.
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1: The Rosary is the most beautiful and the most rich in graces of all prayers. It is the prayer that touches most the heart of the Mother of God. And if you wish peace to reign in your homes, recite the family Rosary. Pope St.
2: In the name of the Father, and of the Son, and of the Holy Spirit, amen. I believe in God, the Father Almighty, creator of heaven and earth, and in Jesus Christ, his only Son, our Lord, who was conceived by the Holy Spirit, born of the Virgin Mary, suffered under Pontius Pilate, was crucified, died, and was buried. He descended into hell. The third day he arose again from the dead. He ascended into heaven and sitteth at the right hand of God, the Father Almighty. From thence he shall come to judge the living and the dead. I believe in the Holy Spirit, the Holy Catholic Church, the communion of saints, the forgiveness of sins, the resurrection of the body, and life everlasting. Amen. Our Father who art in heaven, hallowed be thy name. Thy kingdom come, thy will be done on earth as it is in heaven.
3: Give us this day our daily bread, and forgive us our trespasses, as we forgive those who trespass against us. And lead us not into temptation, but deliver us from evil.
4: Amen. Hail Mary, full of grace, the Lord is with thee. Blessed art thou among women, and blessed is the fruit of thy womb, Jesus.
3: Holy Mary, Mother of God, pray for us sinners now and at the hour of our death. Amen.
4: Hail Mary, full of grace, the Lord is with thee. Blessed art thou among women, and blessed is the fruit of thy womb, Jesus.
3: Holy Mary, Mother of God, pray for us sinners now and at the hour of our death. Amen.
4: Hail Mary, full of grace, the Lord is with thee. Blessed art thou among women, and blessed is the fruit of thy womb, Jesus.
3: Holy Mary, Mother of God, pray for us sinners now and at the hour of our death. Amen.
4: Glory be to the Father, and to the Son, and to the Holy Spirit.
3: As it was in the beginning, is now, and ever shall be, world without end. Amen.
5: The Joyful Mysteries.
6: The Joyful Story. Through Gabriel, God told Mary that she was to be the mother of the Messiah. She was willing, and the Word was made flesh. Then the gracious Mary went to her sister Elizabeth, her aged kinswoman, who was also awaiting the birth of a son, John the Baptist. Months later in Bethlehem for the census, Mary brought forth her son, Jesus. 40 days after his birth, at his presentation in the temple, Jesus was taken into the arms of the saintly Simeon. At the age of 12, he was again brought to the temple and became separated from his parents for 3 days while about my father's business. The first joyful mystery, the Annunciation.
4: Our Father who art in heaven, hallowed be thy name, thy kingdom come. Thy will be done on earth as it is in heaven.
3: Give us this day our daily bread, and forgive us our trespasses, as we forgive those who trespass against us. And lead us not into temptation, but deliver us from evil. Amen.
4: Hail Mary, full of grace, the Lord is with thee. Blessed art thou among women, and blessed is the fruit of thy womb, Jesus.
3: Holy Mary, Mother of God, pray for us sinners now and at the hour of our death. Amen.
4: Hail Mary, full of grace, the Lord is with thee. Blessed art thou among women, and blessed is the fruit of thy womb, Jesus.
3: Holy Mary, Mother of God, pray for us sinners now and at the hour of our death. Amen.
4: Hail Mary, full of grace, the Lord is with thee. Blessed art thou among women, and blessed is the fruit of thy womb, Jesus.
3: Holy Mary, Mother of God, pray for us sinners now and at the hour of our death. Amen.
4: Hail Mary, full of grace, the Lord is with thee. Blessed art thou among women, and blessed is the fruit of thy womb, Jesus. Hail Mary, full of grace, the Lord is with thee. Blessed art thou among women, and blessed is the fruit of thy womb, Jesus. Hail Mary, full of grace, the Lord is with thee. Blessed art thou among women, and blessed is the fruit of thy womb, Jesus. Hail Mary, full of grace, the Lord is with thee. Blessed art thou among women, and blessed is the fruit of thy womb, Jesus.
3: Holy Mary, Mother of God, pray for us sinners now and at the hour of our death.
4: full of grace, the Lord is with thee. Blessed art thou among women, and blessed is the fruit of thy womb, Jesus.
3: Holy Mary, Mother of God, pray for us sinners now and the hour of our death. Amen.
4: Hail Mary, full of grace, the Lord is with thee. Blessed art thou among women, and blessed is the fruit of thy womb, Jesus.
3: Holy Mary, Mother of God, pray for us sinners now and the hour of our death. Amen.
4: Hail Mary, full of grace, the Lord is with thee. Blessed art thou among women, and blessed is the fruit of thy womb, Jesus.
3: Holy Mary, Mother of God, pray for us sinners now and at the hour of our death. Amen.
4: Glory be to the Father, and to the Son, and to the Holy Spirit.
3: As it was in the beginning, is now, and shall be,
5: O my Jesus, forgive us our sins, save us from the fires of hell, and lead all souls to heaven, but especially those most in need of your mercy.
6: The second joyful mystery, the Visitation.
4: Our Father, who art in heaven, hallowed be thy name. Thy kingdom come, thy will be done on earth as it is in heaven.
3: Give us this day our daily bread, and forgive us our trespasses, as we forgive those who trespass against us. And lead us not into temptation, but deliver us from evil.
7: Amen.
4: Hail Mary, full of grace, the Lord is with thee. Blessed art thou among women, and blessed is the fruit of thy womb, Jesus.
3: Holy Mary, Mother of God, pray for us sinners now and at the hour of our death. Amen.
4: Hail Mary, full of grace, the Lord is with thee. Blessed art thou among women, and blessed is the fruit of thy womb, Jesus.
3: Holy Mary, Mother of God, pray for us sinners now and at the hour of our death. Amen.
4: Hail Mary, full of grace, the Lord is with thee. Blessed art thou among women, and blessed is the fruit of thy womb, Jesus.
3: Holy Mary, Mother of God, pray for us sinners now and at the hour of our death. Amen.
4: Hail Mary, full of grace, the Lord is with thee. Blessed art thou among women, and blessed is the fruit of thy womb, Jesus.
3: Holy Mary, Mother of God, pray for us sinners now and at the hour of our death. Amen.
4: Hail Mary, full of grace, the Lord is with thee. Blessed art thou among women, and blessed is the fruit of thy womb, Jesus.
3: Holy Mary, Mother of God, pray for us sinners now and at the hour of our death. Amen.
4: Hail Mary, full of grace, the Lord is with thee. Blessed art thou among women, and blessed is the fruit of thy womb, Jesus.
3: Holy Mary, Mother of God, pray for us sinners now and at the hour of our death.
4: Hail Mary, full of grace, the Lord is with thee. Blessed art thou among women, and blessed is the fruit of thy womb, Jesus.
3: Holy Mary, Mother of God, pray for us sinners now and at the hour of our death. Amen.
4: Hail Mary, full of grace, the Lord is with thee. Blessed art thou among women, and blessed is the fruit of thy womb, Jesus.
3: Holy Mary, Mother of God, pray for us sinners now and at the hour of our death. Amen.
4: Hail Mary, full of grace, the Lord is with thee. Blessed art thou among women, and blessed is the fruit of thy womb, Jesus.
3: Holy Mary, Mother of God, pray for us sinners now and at the hour of our death. Amen.
4: Hail Mary, full of grace, the Lord is with thee. Blessed art thou among women, and blessed is the fruit of thy womb, Jesus.
3: Holy Mary, Mother of God, pray for us sinners now and at the hour of our death. Amen.
4: Glory be to the Father, and to the Son, and to the Holy Spirit.
3: As it was in the beginning, is now, and shall be.
5: O my Jesus, forgive us our sins, save us from the fires of hell, and lead all souls to heaven, but especially those most in need of your mercy.
6: The third joyful mystery, the Nativity.
4: Our Father, who art in heaven, hallowed be thy name. Thy kingdom come, thy will be done on earth as it is in heaven.
3: Give us this day our daily bread, and forgive us our trespasses, as we forgive those who trespass against us. And lead us not into temptation, but deliver us from evil. Amen.
4: Hail Mary, full of grace, the Lord is with thee. Blessed art thou among women, and blessed is the fruit of thy womb, Jesus.
3: Holy Mary, Mother of God, pray for us sinners now and at the hour of our death. Amen.
4: Hail Mary, full of grace, the Lord is with thee. Blessed art thou among women, and blessed is the fruit of thy womb, Jesus.
3: Holy Mary, Mother of God, pray for us sinners now and at the hour of our death. Amen.
4: Hail Mary, full of grace, the Lord is with thee. Blessed art thou among women, and blessed is the fruit of thy womb, Jesus.
3: Holy Mary, Mother of God, pray for us sinners now and at the hour of our death. Amen.
4: Hail Mary, full of grace, the Lord is with thee. Blessed art thou among women, and blessed is the fruit of thy womb, Jesus.
3: Holy Mary, Mother of God, pray for us sinners now and at the hour of our death. Amen.
4: Hail Mary, full of grace, the Lord is with thee. Blessed art thou among women, and blessed is the fruit of thy womb, Jesus.
3: Holy Mary, Mother of God, pray for us sinners now and at the hour of our death. Amen.
4: Hail Mary, full of grace, the Lord is with thee. Blessed art thou among women, and blessed is the fruit of thy womb, Jesus.
3: Holy Mary, Mother of God, pray for us sinners now at the hour of our death. Amen.
4: Hail Mary, full of grace, the Lord is with thee. Blessed art thou among women, and blessed is the fruit of thy womb, Jesus.
3: Holy Mary, Mother of God, pray for us sinners now at the hour of our death.
4: Hail Mary, full of grace, the Lord is with thee. Blessed art thou among women, and blessed is the fruit of thy womb, Jesus.
3: Holy Mary, Mother of God, pray for us sinners now and at the hour of our death.
4: Amen. Hail Mary, full of grace, the Lord is with thee. Blessed art thou among women, and blessed is the fruit of thy womb, Jesus.
3: Holy Mary, Mother of God, pray for us sinners now and at the hour of our death. Amen.
4: Hail Mary, full of grace, the Lord is with thee. Blessed art thou among women, and blessed is the fruit of thy womb, Jesus.
3: Holy Mary, Mother of God, pray for us sinners now and at the hour of our death. Amen.
6: Glory be to the Father, and to the Son, and to the Holy Spirit.
5: O my Jesus, forgive us our sins, save us from the fires of hell, and lead all souls to heaven, but especially those most in need of your mercy.
6: The fourth joyful mystery, the presentation in the temple.
4: Our Father who art in heaven, hallowed be thy name. Thy kingdom come, thy will be done on earth as it is in heaven.
3: Give us this day our daily bread, and forgive us our trespasses, as we forgive those who trespass against us. And lead us not into temptation, but deliver us from evil. Amen.
4: Hail Mary, full of grace, the Lord is with thee. Blessed art thou among women, and blessed is the fruit of thy womb, Jesus. Hail Mary, full of grace, the Lord is with thee. Blessed art thou among women, and blessed is the fruit of thy womb, Jesus. Hail Mary, full of grace, the Lord is with thee. Blessed art thou among women, and blessed is the fruit of thy womb, Jesus. Hail Mary, full of grace, the Lord is with thee. Blessed art thou among women, and blessed is the fruit of thy womb, Jesus. Hail Mary, full of grace, the Lord is with thee. Blessed art thou among women, and blessed is the fruit of thy womb, Jesus. Hail Mary, full of grace, the Lord is with thee. Blessed art thou among women, and blessed is the fruit of thy womb, Jesus. Hail Mary, full of grace, the Lord is with thee. Blessed art thou among women, and blessed is the fruit of thy womb, Jesus. Hail Mary, full of grace, the Lord is with thee. Blessed art thou among women, and blessed is the fruit of thy womb, Jesus. Hail Mary, full of grace, the Lord is with thee. Blessed art thou among women, and blessed is the fruit of thy womb, Jesus. Hail Mary, full of grace, the Lord is with thee. Blessed art thou among women, and blessed is the fruit of thy womb, Jesus.
6: Glory be to the Father, and to the Son, and to the Holy Spirit.
5: O my Jesus, forgive us our sins, save us from the fires of hell, and lead all souls to heaven, but especially those most in need of your mercy.
6: Fifth joyful mystery, finding of Jesus in the temple.
4: Our Father who art in heaven, hallowed be thy name. Thy kingdom come, thy will be done on earth as it is in heaven.
3: Give us this day our daily bread, and forgive us our trespasses, as we forgive those who trespass against us. And lead us not into temptation, but deliver us from evil. Amen.
4: Hail Mary, full of grace, the Lord is with thee. Blessed art thou among women, and blessed is the fruit of thy womb, Jesus. Hail Mary, full of grace, the Lord is with thee. Blessed art thou among women, and blessed is the fruit of thy womb, Jesus. Hail Mary, full of grace, the Lord is with thee. Blessed art thou among women, and blessed is the fruit of thy womb, Jesus. Hail Mary, full of grace, the Lord is with thee. Blessed art thou among women, and blessed is the fruit of thy womb, Jesus. Hail Mary, full of grace, the Lord is with thee. Blessed art thou among women, and blessed is the fruit of thy womb, Jesus. Hail Mary, full of grace, the Lord is with thee. Blessed art thou among women, and blessed is the fruit of thy womb, Jesus. Hail Mary, full of grace, the Lord is with thee. Blessed art thou among women, and blessed is the fruit of thy womb, Jesus. Hail Mary, full of grace, the Lord is with thee. Blessed art thou among women, and blessed is the fruit of thy womb, Jesus. Hail Mary, full of grace, the Lord is with thee. Blessed art thou among women, and blessed is the fruit of thy womb, Jesus. Hail Mary, full of grace, the Lord is with thee. Blessed art thou among women, and blessed is the fruit of thy womb, Jesus. Glory be to the Father, and to the Son, and to the Holy Spirit.
5: O my Jesus, forgive us our sins, save us from the fires of hell, and lead all souls to heaven, but especially those most in need of your mercy. Hail, Holy Queen, Mother of Mercy, our life, our sweetness, and our hope. To thee do we cry, poor banished children of Eve. To thee do we send up our sighs, mourning and weeping in this valley of tears. Turn, then, most gracious Advocate, thine eyes of mercy toward us, and after this our exile, show unto us the blessed fruit of thy womb, Jesus. O Clement, O loving and sweet Virgin Mary, pray for us, O Holy Mother of God,
7: that we may be worthy of the promises of Christ.
5: We fly to thy patronage, O Holy Mother of God. Despise not our petitions and our necessities, but deliver us from all dangers, O ever glorious and blessed Virgin Mary.
4: In the name of the Father, and of the Son, and of the Holy
8: Ghost. In the name of the Father, and of the Son, and of the Holy Ghost. Amen. I believe in God, the Father Almighty, creator of heaven and earth, and in Jesus Christ, his only Son, our Lord, who was conceived by the Holy Ghost, born of the Virgin Mary, suffered under Pontius Pilate, was crucified, died, and was buried. He descended into hell. The third day he rose again from the dead. He ascended into heaven and stood at the right hand of God, the Father Almighty. From thence he shall come to judge the living and the dead. Our Father who art in heaven, hallowed be thy name. Thy kingdom come, thy will be done on earth as it is in heaven.
9: Give us this day our daily bread, and forgive us our trespasses.
8: Hail Mary, full of grace, the Lord is with thee. Blessed art thou amongst women, and blessed is the fruit of thy womb, Jesus.
9: Holy Mary, Mother of God, pray for us
8: Hail Mary, full of grace, the Lord is with thee. Blessed art thou amongst women, and blessed is the fruit of thy womb, Jesus.
9: Holy Mary,
8: Hail Mary, full of grace, the Lord is with thee. Blessed art thou amongst women, and blessed is the fruit of thy womb, Jesus.
9: Holy Mary,

0: Five sorrowful mysteries. The first is the agony of our Lord in the garden. Our Father who art in heaven, hallowed be thy name. Thy kingdom come, thy will be done on earth as it is in heaven.
1: Give us this day our daily bread, and forgive us our trespasses, as we forgive those who trespass against us. And lead us not into temptation,
0: Hail Mary, full of grace, Lord is with thee. Blessed art thou amongst women, and blessed is the fruit of thy womb, Jesus.
1: Holy Mary, Mother of God, pray for us sinners now and at the hour of our death. Amen.
0: Hail Mary, full of grace, Lord is with thee. Blessed art thou amongst women, and blessed is the fruit of thy womb, Jesus.
1: Holy Mary, Mother of God, pray for us sinners now and at the hour of our death. Amen.
0: Hail Mary, full of grace, Lord is with thee. Blessed art thou amongst women, and blessed is the fruit of thy womb, Jesus.
1: Holy Mary, Mother of God, pray for us sinners now and at the hour of our death.
0: Hail Mary, full of grace, the Lord is with thee. Blessed art thou amongst women, and blessed is the fruit of thy womb, Jesus.
1: Holy Mary, Mother of God, pray for us sinners now and at the hour of our death. Amen.
0: Hail Mary, full of grace, the Lord is with thee. Blessed art thou amongst women, and blessed is the fruit of thy womb, Jesus.
1: Holy Mary, Mother of God, pray for us sinners now and at the hour of our death. Amen.
0: Hail Mary, full of grace, the Lord is with thee. Blessed art thou amongst women, and blessed is the fruit of thy womb, Jesus.
1: Holy Mary, Mother of God, pray for us sinners now and at the hour of our death.
0: Hail Mary, full of grace, the Lord is with thee. Blessed art thou amongst women, and blessed is the fruit of thy womb, Jesus.
1: Holy Mary, Mother of God, pray for us sinners now and at the hour of our death. Amen.
0: Hail Mary, full of grace, the Lord is with thee. Blessed art thou amongst women, and blessed is the fruit of thy womb, Jesus.
1: Holy Mary, Mother of God, pray for us sinners now and at the hour of our death. Amen.
0: Hail Mary, full of grace, the Lord is with thee. Blessed art thou amongst women, and blessed is the fruit of thy womb, Jesus.
1: Holy Mary, Mother of God, pray for us sinners now and at the hour of our death.
0: Hail Mary, full of grace, the Lord is with thee. Blessed art thou amongst women, and blessed is the fruit of thy womb, Jesus.
1: Holy Mary, Mother of God, pray for us

0: Jesus.
1: The second sorrowful mystery is the scourging at the pillar. Our Father who art in heaven, hallowed be thy name. Thy kingdom come, thy will be done on earth as it is in heaven.
0: Give us this day our daily bread, and forgive us our trespasses, as we forgive those who trespass against us. And lead us not into temptation, but deliver us from evil.
1: Hail Mary, full of grace, the Lord is with thee. Blessed art thou amongst women, and blessed is the fruit of thy womb, Jesus.
0: Holy Mary, Mother of God, grace us as we
1: Mary, full of grace, the Lord is with thee. Blessed art thou amongst women, and blessed is the fruit of thy womb, Jesus.
0: Holy Mary, Mother of God, pray for us sinners
1: now and at the hour of our death. Hail Mary, full of grace, the Lord is with thee. Blessed art thou amongst women, and blessed is the fruit of thy womb, Jesus.
0: Holy Mary, Mother of God, pray for us sinners now and at the hour of our death.
1: Hail Mary, full of grace, the Lord is with thee. Blessed art thou amongst women, and blessed is the fruit of thy womb, Jesus.
0: Holy Mary, Mother of God, save us from
1: the hour of our death. Hail Mary, full of grace, the Lord is with thee. Blessed art thou amongst women, and blessed is the fruit of thy womb, Jesus.
0: Holy Mary, Mother of God, save us from the hour of our death.
1: Hail Mary, full of grace, the Lord is with thee. Blessed art thou amongst women, and blessed is the fruit of thy womb, Jesus.
0: Holy Mary, Mother of God, pray for us sinners now and at the hour of our death.
1: Amen. Hail Mary, full of grace, the Lord is with thee. Blessed art thou amongst women, and blessed is the fruit of thy womb, Jesus.
0: Holy Mary, Mother of God, pray for us sinners now and at the hour of our death.
1: Hail Mary, full of grace, the Lord is with thee. Blessed art thou amongst women, and blessed is the fruit of thy womb, Jesus.
0: Holy Mary, Mother of God, pray for us sinners now and at the hour of our death.
1: Hail Mary, full of grace, the Lord is with thee. Blessed art thou amongst women, and blessed is the fruit of thy womb, Jesus.
0: Holy Mary, Mother of God, pray for us sinners now and at the hour of our death.
1: Full of grace, the Lord is with thee. Blessed art thou amongst women, and blessed is the fruit of thy womb, Jesus.
0: Holy Mary, Mother of God, pray for us sinners now and at the hour of our death.

0: O my Jesus,
1: forgive us our sins, save us from the fires of hell. Lead all souls, especially those who most need thy mercy.
2: The third sorrowful mystery is the crowning of thorns. Our Father, who art in heaven, hallowed be thy name. Thy kingdom come, thy will be done on earth as it is in heaven.
1: Give us this day our daily bread, and forgive us our trespasses, as we forgive those who trespass against us. And lead us not into temptation, but deliver us from evil.
2: Hail Mary, full of grace, the Lord is with thee. Blessed art thou amongst women, and blessed is the fruit of thy womb, Jesus.
1: Holy Mary, Mother of God, pray for us.
2: Hail Mary, full of grace, the Lord is with thee. Blessed art thou amongst women, and blessed is the fruit of thy womb, Jesus.
1: Holy Mary, Mother of God, pray for us sinners now and at the hour of our death.
2: Amen. Hail Mary, full of grace, the Lord is with thee. Blessed art thou amongst women, and blessed is the fruit of thy womb, Jesus.
1: Holy Mary, Mother of God, pray for us sinners now and at the hour of our death. Amen.
2: Hail Mary, full of grace, the Lord is with thee. Blessed art thou amongst women, and blessed is the fruit of thy womb, Jesus.
1: Holy Mary,
2: Hail Mary, full of grace, the Lord is with thee. Blessed art thou amongst women, and blessed is the fruit of thy womb, Jesus.
1: Holy Mary, Mother of God, save us from the hour of our death.
2: Hail Mary, full of grace, the Lord is with thee. Blessed art thou amongst women, and blessed is the fruit of thy womb, Jesus.
1: Holy Mary, Mother of God, pray for us sinners now and at the hour of our death.
2: Hail Mary, full of grace, the Lord is with thee. Blessed art thou amongst women, and blessed is the fruit of thy womb, Jesus.
1: Holy Mary, Mother of God, pray for us sinners now.
2: Hail Mary, full of grace, the Lord is with thee. Blessed art thou amongst women, and blessed is the fruit of thy womb, Jesus.
1: Holy Mary, Mother of God, pray for us sinners now.
2: Hail Mary, full of grace, the Lord is with thee. Blessed art thou amongst women, and blessed is the fruit of thy womb, Jesus.
1: Holy Mary, Mother of God, save us sinners now and at the hour of our death.
2: Hail Mary, full of grace, the Lord is with thee. Blessed art thou amongst women, and blessed is the fruit of thy womb, Jesus.
1: Holy Mary, Mother of God, save us sinners now and at the hour of our death.

0: way, Jesus.
1: Forgive us our sins. We also
2: Lord, serve the mysteries of carrying of the cross. Our Father who art in heaven, hallowed be thy name. Thy kingdom come, thy will be done as it is in heaven.
1: Give us this day our daily bread, and forgive us our trespasses, as we forgive those who trespass against us. And lead us not into temptation, but deliver
2: us from evil. Hail Mary, full of grace, the Lord is with thee. Blessed art thou amongst women, and blessed is the fruit of thy womb, Jesus.
1: Holy Mary, Mother of God, pray for us sinners now and at the hour of our death.
2: Hail Mary, full of grace, the Lord is with thee. Blessed art thou amongst women, and blessed is the fruit of thy womb, Jesus.
1: Holy Mary, Mother of God, pray for us sinners now and at the hour of our death.
2: Hail Mary, full of grace, the Lord is with thee. Blessed art thou amongst women, and blessed is the fruit of thy womb, Jesus.
1: Holy Mary, Mother of God, pray for us sinners now and at the hour of our death.
2: Hail Mary, full of grace, the Lord is with thee. Blessed art thou amongst women, and blessed is the fruit of thy womb, Jesus.
1: Holy Mary, Mother of God,
2: Hail Mary, full of grace, the Lord is with thee. Blessed art thou amongst women, and blessed is the fruit of thy womb, Jesus.
1: Holy Mary, Mother of God, pray for us sinners now
2: Hail Mary, full of grace, the Lord is with thee. Blessed art thou amongst women, and blessed is the fruit of thy womb, Jesus.
1: Holy Mary, Mother of God, pray for us sinners now
2: Hail Mary, full of grace, the Lord is with thee. Blessed art thou amongst women, and blessed is the fruit of thy womb, Jesus.
1: Holy Mary, Mother of God, pray for us sinners
2: now. Hail Mary, full of grace, the Lord is with thee. Blessed art thou amongst women, and blessed is the fruit of thy womb, Jesus.
1: Holy Mary, Mother of God, pray for us sinners now.
2: Hail Mary, full of grace, the Lord is with thee. Blessed art thou amongst women, and blessed is the fruit of thy womb, Jesus.
1: Holy Mary, Mother of God,
2: Hail Mary, full of grace, the Lord is with thee. Blessed art thou amongst women, and blessed is the fruit of thy womb, Jesus.
1: Holy Mary, Mother of God, pray for us sinners now and at the hour of our death. Amen.

0: Jesus.
1: Forgive us our sins, save us from the fires of hell. And
0: lead all souls to the resurrection of those who
2: have died. Death, sorrow, and mysteries, crucifixion, death of our Lord on the cross. Our Father, who art in heaven, hallowed be thy name. Thy kingdom come, thy will be done on earth as in heaven.
1: Give us this day our daily bread, and forgive us our trespasses, as we forgive those who trespass against us. And lead us not into temptation, but deliver us from evil.
2: Hail Mary, full of grace, the Lord is with thee. Blessed art thou amongst women, and blessed the fruit of thy womb, Jesus.
1: Holy Mary, Mother of God, pray for us sinners, now and at the hour of our death. Amen.
2: Hail Mary, full of grace, the Lord is with thee. Blessed art thou amongst women, and blessed the fruit of thy womb, Jesus.
1: Holy Mary, Mother of God, pray for us sinners, now and at the hour of our death.
2: Amen. Hail Mary, full of grace, the Lord is with thee. Blessed art thou amongst women, and blessed the fruit of thy womb, Jesus.
1: Holy Mary, Mother of God, pray for us sinners, now and at the hour of our death.
2: Hail Mary, full of grace, the Lord is with thee. Blessed art thou amongst women, and blessed the fruit of thy womb, Jesus.
1: Holy Mary, Mother of God, pray for us sinners, now and at the hour of our death.
2: Hail Mary, full of grace, the Lord is with thee. Blessed art thou amongst women, and blessed the fruit of thy womb, Jesus.
1: Holy Mary, Mother of God, pray for us sinners, now and at the hour of our death.
2: Hail Mary, full of grace, the Lord is with thee. Blessed art thou amongst women, and blessed the fruit of thy womb, Jesus.
1: Holy Mary, Mother of God, pray for us sinners, now and at the hour of our death.
2: Hail Mary, full of grace, Lord is with thee. Blessed art thou amongst women, and blessed the fruit of thy womb, Jesus.
1: Holy Mary, Mother of God, pray for us sinners, now and at the hour of our death.
2: Hail Mary, full of grace, Lord is with thee. Blessed art thou amongst women, and blessed the fruit of thy womb, Jesus.
1: Holy Mary, Mother of God, pray for us sinners, now and at the hour of our death.
2: Hail Mary, full of grace, Lord is with thee. Blessed art thou amongst women, and blessed the fruit of thy womb, Jesus.
1: Holy Mary, Mother of God, pray for us sinners, now and at the hour of our death.
2: Hail Mary, full of grace, the Lord is with thee. Blessed art thou amongst women, and blessed the fruit of thy womb, Jesus.
1: Holy Mary, Mother of God,

0: Queen,
1: Mother of mercy, our lives, we just know.
0: If they do we grant your grace, judgment, we will
1: believe.
0: If they do we send up our signs, we will die, and smell the tears. Turn then, most gracious, our gift, and ask mercy towards us. And have you, sorry, desire, show to us, those who are alive, and Jesus. O clement, O loving, O sweet Virgin Mary. Pray for us, Holy Mother of God. Let us pray. O God, whose only begotten Son, by his life, death, and resurrection, has purchased for us the rewards of eternal life, grant, we beseech you, that meditating upon these mysteries of the most holy rosary of the Blessed Virgin Mary, we may imitate what they contain and obtain what they promise, through the same Christ our Lord.
2: In the name of the Father, and of the Son, and of the Holy Ghost, and I believe in God, the Father Almighty, creator of heaven and earth, and in Jesus Christ, his only Son, our Lord, who was conceived by the Holy Ghost, born of the Virgin Mary, suffered under Pontius Pilate, was crucified, died, and was buried. He descended into hell. The third day he arose again from the dead. He ascended into heaven, sitteth at the right hand of God the Father Almighty. From thence he shall come to judge the living and the dead. Our Father who art in heaven, hallowed be thy name. Thy kingdom come, thy will be done on earth as it is in heaven.
3: Give us this day.
2: Hail Mary, full of grace, the Lord is with thee. Blessed art thou amongst women, and blessed is the fruit of thy womb, Jesus. Hail Mary, full of grace, the Lord is with thee. Blessed art thou amongst women, and blessed is the fruit of thy womb, Jesus. Hail Mary, full of grace, the Lord is with thee. Blessed art thou amongst women, and blessed is the fruit of thy womb, Jesus.

0: First glorious mystery of the resurrection. Our Father who art in heaven, hallowed be thy name, thy kingdom come, thy will be done on earth as it is in heaven. Hail Mary, full of grace, the Lord is with thee. Blessed art thou amongst women, and blessed is the fruit of thy womb, Jesus.
1: Holy Mary, Mother of God,
0: pray for us sinners now and at the hour of our death. Amen. Hail Mary, full of grace, the Lord is with thee. Blessed art thou amongst women, and blessed is the fruit of thy womb, Jesus.
1: Holy Mary, Mother of God, pray for us sinners now and at the hour of our death.
0: Hail Mary, full of grace, the Lord is with thee. Blessed art thou amongst women, and blessed is the fruit of thy womb, Jesus.
1: Holy Mary, Mother of God, pray for us sinners now and at the hour of our death.
0: Hail Mary, full of grace, the Lord is with thee. Blessed art thou amongst women, and blessed is the fruit of thy womb, Jesus.
1: Holy Mary, Mother of God, pray for us sinners now and at the hour of our death.
0: Hail Mary, full of grace, the Lord is with thee. Blessed art thou amongst women, and blessed is the fruit of thy womb, Jesus.
1: Holy Mary, Mother of God, pray for us sinners now and at the hour of our death.
0: Hail Mary, full of grace, the Lord is with thee. Blessed art thou amongst women, and blessed is the fruit of thy womb, Jesus.
1: Holy Mary, Mother of God,
0: Hail Mary, full of grace, the Lord is with thee. Blessed art thou amongst women, and blessed is the fruit of thy womb, Jesus.
1: Holy Mary, Mother of God, pray for us sinners now and the hour of our death.
0: Hail Mary, full of grace, the Lord is with thee. Blessed art thou amongst women, and blessed is the fruit of thy womb, Jesus.
1: Holy Mary, Mother of God, pray for us sinners now and the hour of our death.
0: Hail Mary, full of grace, the Lord is with thee. Blessed art thou amongst women, and blessed is the fruit of thy womb, Jesus.
1: Holy Mary,
0: Hail Mary, full of grace, the Lord is with thee. Blessed art thou amongst women, and blessed is the fruit of thy womb, Jesus.
1: Holy

0: Jesus.
1: The second glorious mystery is the Ascension. Our Father who art in heaven, hallowed be thy name. Thy kingdom come, thy will be done on earth as it is in heaven.
0: Give us this day our daily bread, and forgive us our trespasses, as we forgive those who trespass against us. And lead us not into temptation,
1: but deliver us from evil. Hail Mary, full of grace, the Lord is with thee. Blessed art thou amongst women, and blessed is the fruit of thy womb, Jesus.
0: Holy Mary, Mother of God, pray for us sinners now and at the hour of our death.
1: Hail Mary, full of grace, the Lord is with thee. Blessed art thou amongst women, and blessed is the fruit of thy womb, Jesus.
0: Holy Mary, Mother of God, pray for us sinners now and at the hour of our death.
1: Hail Mary, full of grace, the Lord is with thee. Blessed art thou amongst women, and blessed is the fruit of thy womb, Jesus.
0: Holy Mary, Mother of God, pray for us sinners now and at the hour of our death.
1: Hail Mary, full of grace, the Lord is with thee. Blessed art thou amongst women, and blessed is the fruit of thy womb, Jesus.
0: Holy Mary, Mother of God, pray for us sinners now and at the hour of our death.
1: Hail Mary, full of grace, the Lord is with thee. Blessed art thou amongst women, and blessed is the fruit of thy womb, Jesus.
0: Holy Mary, Mother of God, pray for us sinners now and at the hour of our death.
1: Hail Mary, full of grace, the Lord is with thee. Blessed art thou amongst women, and blessed is the fruit of thy womb, Jesus.
0: Holy Mary, Mother of God, pray for us sinners now and at the hour of our death.
1: Hail Mary, full of grace, the Lord is with thee. Blessed art thou amongst women, and blessed is the fruit of thy womb, Jesus.
0: Holy Mary, Mother of God, pray for us sinners now and at the hour of our death.
1: Hail Mary, full of grace, the Lord is with thee. Blessed art thou amongst women, and blessed is the fruit of thy womb, Jesus.
0: Holy Mary, Mother of God, pray for us.
1: Hail Mary, full of grace, the Lord is with thee. Blessed art thou amongst women, and blessed is the fruit of thy womb, Jesus.
0: Holy Mary, Mother of God, pray for us sinners now and at the hour of our death.
1: Hail Mary, full of grace, the Lord is with thee. Blessed art thou amongst women, and blessed is the fruit of thy womb, Jesus.
0: Holy Mary,

0: third glorious mystery is the descent of the Holy Ghost upon the apostles of Mary. Our Father, who art in heaven, hallowed be thy name. Thy kingdom come, thy will be done on earth as it is in heaven.
1: Give us this day our daily bread, and forgive us our trespasses, as we forgive those who trespass against us. And lead us not into temptation, but deliver us from evil.
0: Hail Mary, full of grace, the Lord is with thee. Blessed art thou amongst women, and blessed is the fruit of thy womb, Jesus.
1: Holy Mary, Mother of God, pray for us sinners now.
0: Hail Mary, full of grace, the Lord is with thee. Blessed art thou amongst women, and blessed is the fruit of thy womb, Jesus.
1: Holy Mary, Mother of God, pray for us sinners now and at the hour of our death.
0: Hail Mary, full of grace, the Lord is with thee. Blessed art thou amongst women, and blessed is the fruit of thy womb, Jesus.
1: Holy Mary, Mother of God, pray for us sinners now and at the hour of our death.
0: Hail Mary, full of grace, the Lord is with thee. Blessed art thou amongst women, and blessed is the fruit of thy womb, Jesus.
1: Holy Mary, Mother of God, pray for us sinners now and at the hour of our death.
0: Hail Mary, full of grace, the Lord is with thee. Blessed art thou amongst women, and blessed is the fruit of thy womb, Jesus.
1: Holy Mary, Mother of God, pray for us sinners now and at the hour of our death.
0: Hail Mary, full of grace, the Lord is with thee. Blessed art thou amongst women, and blessed is the fruit of thy womb, Jesus.
1: Holy Mary, Mother of God, pray for us sinners now and at the hour of our death.
0: Hail Mary, full of grace, the Lord is with thee. Blessed art thou amongst women, and blessed is the fruit of thy womb, Jesus.
1: Holy Mary, Mother of God, pray for us sinners now and at the hour of our death.
0: Hail Mary, full of grace, the Lord is with thee. Blessed art thou amongst women, and blessed is the fruit of thy womb, Jesus.
1: Holy Mary, Mother of God,
0: Hail Mary, full of grace, the Lord is with thee. Blessed art thou amongst women, and blessed is the fruit of thy womb, Jesus.
1: Holy Mary, Mother of God, pray for us sinners now and at the hour of our death.
0: Hail Mary, full of grace, the Lord is with thee. Blessed art thou amongst women, and blessed is the fruit of thy womb, Jesus.
1: Holy Mary, Mother of God, pray for us sinners now and at the hour of our death.

0: Jesus.
1: Forgive us our sins, save us from the fire of hell. Lead all souls to heaven, especially
0: those who are most in need. The fourth glorious mystery is the Assumption. Our Father, who art in heaven, hallowed be thy name. Thy kingdom come, thy will be done on earth as it is in heaven.
1: Give us this day our daily bread, and forgive us our trespasses, as we forgive those who trespass against us. And lead us not into temptation,
0: but hail Mary, full of grace, the Lord is with thee. Blessed art thou among women, and blessed is the fruit of thy womb, Jesus.
1: Holy Mary, Mother of God, pray for us sinners, now and at the hour of our
0: death. Hail Mary, full of grace, the Lord is with thee. Blessed art thou among women, and blessed is the fruit of thy womb, Jesus.
1: Holy Mary, Mother of God, pray for us sinners, now and at the hour of our death.
0: Hail Mary, full of grace, the Lord is with thee. Blessed art thou among women, and blessed is the fruit of thy womb, Jesus.
1: Holy Mary, Mother of God, pray for us sinners,
0: Hail Mary, full of grace, the Lord is with thee. Blessed art thou among women, and blessed is the fruit of thy womb, Jesus.
1: Holy Mary, Mother of God, pray for us sinners, now and at the hour of our death.
0: Hail Mary, full of grace, the Lord is with thee. Blessed art thou among women, and blessed is the fruit of thy womb, Jesus.
1: Holy Mary, Mother of God, pray for us sinners, now and at the hour of our death.
0: Hail Mary, full of grace, the Lord is with thee. Blessed art thou among women, and blessed is the fruit of thy womb, Jesus.
1: Holy Mary, Mother of God, pray for us sinners, now and at the hour of our death.
0: Hail Mary, full of grace, Lord is with thee. Blessed art thou among women, and blessed is the fruit of thy womb, Jesus.
1: Holy Mary, Mother of God, pray for us sinners, now and at the hour of our death.
0: Hail Mary, full of grace, Lord is with thee. Blessed art thou among women, and blessed is the fruit of thy womb, Jesus.
1: Holy Mary, Mother of God, pray for us sinners, now and at the hour of our death.
0: Hail Mary, full of grace, Lord is with thee. Blessed art thou among women, and blessed is the fruit of thy womb, Jesus.
1: Holy Mary, Mother of God, pray for us sinners, now and at the hour of our death.
0: Hail Mary, full of grace, Lord is with thee. Blessed art thou among women, and blessed is the fruit of thy womb, Jesus.
1: Holy Mary, Mother of God, pray for us sinners, now and at the hour of our death.

0: Jesus.
1: Forgive us our sins.
2: The fifth, Gloria, is the coronation. Our Father, who art in heaven, hallowed be thy name. Thy kingdom come, thy will be done on earth as it is in heaven.
1: Give us this
3: day our daily bread, and forgive us our trespasses, as we forgive those who trespass against us. And lead us not into temptation, but deliver us from evil.
2: Hail Mary, full of grace, the Lord is with thee. Blessed art thou amongst women, and blessed is the fruit of thy womb, Jesus.
1: Holy Mary, Mother of God, pray for us sinners, now and at the hour of our death.
2: Hail Mary, full of grace, the Lord is with thee. Blessed art thou amongst women, and blessed is the fruit of thy womb, Jesus.
1: Holy Mary, Mother of God, pray for us sinners, now and at the hour of our death.
2: Hail Mary, full of grace, the Lord is with thee. Blessed art thou amongst women, and blessed is the fruit of thy womb, Jesus.
1: Holy Mary, Mother of God, pray for us sinners, now and at the hour of our death.
2: Hail Mary, full of grace, the Lord is with thee. Blessed art thou amongst women, and blessed is the fruit of thy womb, Jesus.
1: Holy Mary, Mother of God, pray for us sinners, now and at the hour of our death.
2: Full of grace, the Lord is with thee. Blessed art thou amongst women, and blessed is the fruit of thy womb, Jesus.
1: Holy Mary, Mother of God, pray for us sinners, now and at the hour of our death.
2: Hail Mary, full of grace, the Lord is with thee. Blessed art thou amongst women, and blessed is the fruit of thy womb, Jesus.
1: Holy Mary, Mother of God, pray for us sinners, now and at the hour of our death.
2: Grace, the Lord is with thee. Blessed art thou amongst women, and blessed is the fruit of thy womb, Jesus.
1: Holy Mary, Mother of God, pray for us sinners, now and at the hour of our death.
2: Hail Mary, full of grace, the Lord is with thee. Blessed art thou amongst women, and blessed is the fruit of thy womb, Jesus.
1: Holy Mary, Mother of God, pray for us sinners, now and at the hour of our death.
2: Hail Mary, full of grace, the Lord is with thee. Blessed art thou amongst women, and blessed is the fruit of thy womb, Jesus.
1: Holy Mary, Mother of God, pray for us sinners, now and at the hour of our death.
2: Hail Mary, full of grace, the Lord is with thee. Blessed art thou amongst women, and blessed is the fruit of thy womb, Jesus.
1: Holy Mary,

0: Forgive us our sins, and save us from the fire of hell. Lead all souls to heaven, especially those who most need mercy. Hail, Holy Queen,
1: Mother of mercy, and Lord of mercy, to thee we cry out.
0: Pray for us, Holy Mother of God. Let us pray. O God, whose only begotten Son, by his life, death, and resurrection, hath purchased for us the rewards of eternal salvation, grant, we beseech thee, that in meditating upon these mysteries of the Most Holy Rosary of the Blessed Virgin Mary, we may imitate what they contain and obtain what they promise, through the same Christ our Lord.

0: In the name of the Father, and of the Son, and of the Holy Spirit. Amen. Lord, have mercy on us.
1: Christ, have mercy on us.
0: Lord, have mercy on us. Christ, hear us.
1: Christ, graciously hear us.
0: God, the Father of heaven,
1: have mercy on us.
0: God, the Son, Redeemer of the world,
1: have mercy on us.
0: God, the Holy Spirit,
1: have mercy on us.
0: Holy Trinity, one God,
1: have mercy on us.
0: Holy Mary,
1: pray for us.
0: Holy Mother of God,
1: pray for us.
0: Holy Virgin of Virgins,
1: pray for us.
0: Mother of Christ,
1: pray for us.
0: Mother of the Church,
1: pray for us.
0: Mother of Divine Grace,
1: pray for us.
0: Mother Most Pure,
1: pray for us.
0: Mother Most Chaste,
1: pray for us.
0: Mother Inviolate,
1: pray for us.
0: Mother Undefiled,
1: pray for us.
0: Mother Most Amiable,
1: pray for us.
0: Mother Most Admirable,
1: pray for us.
0: Mother of Good Counsel,
1: pray for us.
0: Mother of our Creator,
1: pray for us.
0: Mother of our Savior,
1: pray for us.
0: Virgin Most Prudent,
1: pray for us.
0: Virgin Most Venerable,
1: pray for us.
0: Virgin Most Renowned,
1: pray for us.
0: Virgin Most Powerful,
1: pray for us.
0: Virgin Most Merciful,
1: pray for us.
0: Virgin Most Faithful,
1: pray for us.
0: Mirror of Justice,
1: pray for us.
0: Seat of Wisdom,
1: pray for us.
0: Cause of our Joy,
1: pray for us.
0: Spiritual Vessel,
1: pray for us.
0: Vessel of Honor,
1: pray for us.
0: Singular Vessel of Devotion,
1: pray for us.
0: Mystical Rose,
1: pray for us.
0: Tower of David,
1: pray for us.
0: Tower of Ivory,
1: pray for us.
0: House of Gold,
1: pray for us.
0: Ark of the Covenant,
1: pray for us.
0: Gate of Heaven,
1: pray for us.
0: Morning Star,
1: pray for us.
0: Health of the Sick,
1: pray for us.
0: Refuge of Sinners,
1: pray for us.
0: Comforter of the Afflicted,
1: pray for us.
0: Help of Christians,
1: pray for us.
0: Queen of Angels,
1: pray for us.
0: Queen of Patriarchs,
1: pray for us.
0: Queen of Prophets,
1: pray for us.
0: Queen of Apostles,
1: pray for us.
0: Queen of Martyrs,
1: pray for us.
0: Queen of Confessors,
1: pray for us.
0: Queen of Virgins,
1: pray for us.
0: Queen of All Saints,
1: pray for us.
0: Queen conceived without original sin,
1: pray for us.
0: Queen assumed into Heaven,
1: pray for us.
0: Queen of the Most Holy Rosary,
1: pray for us.
0: Queen of Families,
1: pray for us.
0: Queen of Peace,
1: pray for us.
0: Lamb of God, who takest away the sins of the world,
1: spare us, O Lord.
0: Lamb of God, who takest away the sins of the world,
1: graciously hear us, O Lord.
0: Lamb of God, who takest away the sins of the world,
1: have mercy on us.
0: Pray for us, O Holy Mother of God,
1: that we may be made worthy of the promises of Christ.
0: Let us pray. Grant, we beseech thee, O Lord God, that we, thy servants, may enjoy perpetual health of mind and body, and by the glorious intercession of the Blessed Mary, ever-Virgin, be delivered from present sorrow and enjoy everlasting happiness, through Christ our Lord.
1: Amen.

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1: Let us say a Hail Mary together in order that I might say something worthwhile, that you might profit from it. Hail Mary, full of grace, the Lord is with thee. Blessed art thou amongst women, and blessed is the fruit of thy womb, Jesus. Homo quidam fecit caenam magnam. In the name of the Father, and of the Son, and of the Holy Ghost, amen. A certain man made a great supper. We know that our Lord Jesus Christ is God, but we know that he's also man. He is God made man. And it's this man, Jesus Christ, who happens to also be God, who has made this great supper for us. He's made for us the Holy Eucharist. If you read recently the texts of the Feast of Corpus Christi, you would have seen that St. Thomas wrote a hymn called O Sacrum Convivium. You all know Latin, so you know that sacrum is sacred and convivium is feast or banquet. O sacred banquet. In that same hymn, he's pointing out three things that this Eucharist gives to us or does for us. He's saying, in quo Christus sumitur, and I remind you that that means in which Christ is received. Recollitur memoria passionis, number two, it gives us a remembrance of Christ's passion. And three, this is the hard one, mens implator gratia et future gloriae pignus datur. It fills our mind with grace and gives us the pledge of eternal life. Those three things. In fact, if we look at those three things, we see that they're just mirroring what we've already learned in our catechism. Our catechism taught us when we looked at Holy Eucharist that the Holy Eucharist is a sacrament and a sacrifice in which our Lord Jesus Christ, under the appearances of bread and wine, is contained, offered, and received. So the Holy Eucharist has three aspects. And in this sermon, we could look at all three of those aspects, but we don't have time to do that, so we have to choose one. Will it be the first? We could see, in fact, how this man, our Lord Jesus Christ, who happens to be God at the same time, has made this supper, because it says he made a great supper. But if we did that, we'd be looking at the holy sacrifice of the cross and its continuation, which is the holy sacrifice of the Mass. We could look at who is hosting the feast. Remember, if you go to a banquet, there's usually someone who's in charge of it, who's invited you. And you want to spend time with them. If we were doing that, we would look at the Blessed Sacrament, the real presence, adoration, benediction of the Blessed Sacrament. Or, when we come to this great feast, we could look at the food. That's normally what people focus on when they go to a banquet, is the food that's going to be eaten. And if we do that, we'll be looking at Holy Communion in this case. And that is what I would like to do with you in these brief moments, to focus on that last one, which is the food, Holy Communion. remind yourself of what you've read before in the Gospels. In St. John's Gospel, chapter 6, Jesus says these striking words. He says, "I am the living bread that came down from heaven. He who eats of my flesh and drinks of my blood will have life in them." He goes on to repeat that over and over again, emphasizing it, changing it around, looking at it from the negative point of view, but all the time trying to point out that you have to consume my flesh and my blood. That takes a lot of faith to have this idea that I am supposed to be consuming or feasting on or eating God. How is that possible? Many of the disciples that heard those words on that day, they've been following him enthusiastically. They've been seeing his miracles. They knew that there was something different about him, that he wasn't just a man, that he was God. And when he said this, "Oh, that's too difficult." No, they left him. They walked no more with him, it says. There's many today who try to look at those words when they read the Gospels themselves and say, "Ah, no, that's too difficult." What he means is that he wants to give us a symbol of his love. He wants us to remember that he loves us very much. So they turned it into a symbol, and particularly it's the Protestants today that do that. But what will be our response when we hear those words, "I am the living bread, eat my flesh, drink my blood"? We might not understand it, but we will be like St. Peter. St. Peter was asked directly by our Lord, "Will you leave as well?" He was asking all the apostles, but in their name, St. Peter answers for them. He says, "Lord, where shall we go? You have the words of eternal life. We've acknowledged you to be God. We've acknowledged you to be able to teach things that are way above our understanding. We are not understanding this properly, but we still believe it because you said so." It's 6 times that he says, "Eat," in that passage. Eat, eat, eat, eat, eat. We only see that one word, "eat." Even when you look at the Latin, the Vulgate Latin, that would be in the Missal if we were reading that text from the Missal today, we would see "manducavit, manducavit, manducavit." It's only when we go back further to the Greek that we're going to see that the verb changes. It's not, he begins by using "eat," like we normally use, but then in order to emphasize it even more, he says "tropo," which has the connotation of gnaw or crunch. So instead of backing away and saying, no, it's just a symbol, he emphasizes that you have to chew on my flesh. He says it, "vere cibus, vere potus." These words mean, truly it is food, truly it is drink. It's true that he says later on at the very end, these words are spirit and life. But just because something's spiritual doesn't mean it can't be real at the same time. Just because it's spiritual doesn't mean it has to be symbolic. And in fact, every other time in Scripture where you're speaking of something spiritual, in no way does it require us or push us to believe that it is symbolic. No, really, truly, my body, my blood will be your food, will be your drink. But it will be in a spiritual way, under the appearances of bread and wine. Do you think we'd be able to do that if there was a chunk of flesh and there was a cup of blood? No, Jesus knows that we wouldn't be able to do that. So he hides it. So it's in a spiritual manner, though it is still truly, really his body and his blood. It's also for a spiritual reason. Normally, we eat food in order to support our life, to give us strength, to help us grow, right? Our body. But that's not why we receive Holy Communion. There's a spiritual reason behind it. It's to make our soul alive. It's to sustain the life of our soul. It's to make our soul grow stronger. That is why he's able to say these are spiritual words, but they are words that give life, spiritual life, because I am really, really, truly there. That life is not a normal life that he's giving us. Who is he? Jesus is the man who's preparing this feast. But we said at the beginning, he's God at the same time. God made man. So the life that he's giving is not a human life. He's giving us a divine life. Normally, when you see the sheep out in the paddock, what are they doing? They're eating grass. And I don't know if you've ever seen a sheep turn green, but I haven't. When the sheep eats grass, it turns the grass into sheep. Right? We all agree on this? The higher life form takes the lower life form and transforms it into a, just like us. We eat bread and we turn it into us. That bread turns into us. There was one time where there were some Muslims in Jerusalem. This was back the time where the Muslims had control of it. There was a Catholic bishop there, Simonas, and they were trying to ridicule him, saying, how can you believe that bread and wine turns into body and blood? And he could have gone into a long theological explanation of that, but he simply said, wait, have you ever eaten bread? Have you ever drunk wine? What happens to it? You turn it into your body and your blood. You take that lower life form and you transform it into yourself. And if your body is capable of turning bread and wine into body and blood over 6 or 8 or 12 hours, why can't the one who made bread and made your body do the same thing instantaneously? The one who created things out of nothing. They had no answer to that question. They're going to admit that God is God and God is capable of all things. They have to admit that God is capable then of immediately changing bread and wine into body and blood. So when we eat bread and wine, it's a lower life form. We turn it into ourselves. But if we are asked to feast on God himself in order that we have eternal life, he is the higher life form. When we consume him, we don't turn him into us. He turns us into him. We are divinized. We are made gods, as it were, with a little g. It's said that in the Epistle of St. John somewhere, that we are truly the sons or children of God by this life that he infuses into us and sustains by this eating. We see him there at the feast with this food prepared, and he's saying to us, come to me, all you who labor and are burdened. We should look at, just a second, who he's calling. He's called those who are rich, able to buy a farm, who are strong, able to work a farm with a team of oxen, those who are young, getting married and forming a family. And a lot of them, in fact, all of them in this parable, said, no, thank you. I'm going to have to cancel on you. And who does he end up calling? Go out quickly into the streets and lanes of the city and bring in hither the poor and the feeble and the blind and the lame. Now, when I look out at you, I don't see any of you that are blind. Some of you might be a little bit feeble, a little bit lame. You're not poor in the sense of utter poverty. in the material realm, but in the spiritual realm, I'm not the curé of ours. I can't see your souls. But I know, having dealt with people all around the world, that souls are weak. Souls are poor. They're feeble at times, and even lame. But that doesn't mean that God pushes them away. You can't come to my supper. It's because of your weakness and your feebleness and your poverty that Christ says to you, come, come, you who are so poor, and I will enrich you. Come, you who are so weak, and I will strengthen you. He's calling to us. It's us who he's calling. And even it says, go out into the highways and the byways and compel them to come in. You know who was out there? Criminals. Criminals were out there. So some of us may realize in our own hearts that, yeah, with regard to God and my keeping of the commandments, I'm a criminal. And yet Christ still says, come, come, come away from your crime. Come away from your weakness. I will heal you. I will strengthen you. He invites us and we must respond. We must respond, first of all, by our belief, to make frequent acts of belief. I'm not asking you to make frequent acts of understanding it, because it will always be hard to understand completely how he does it, why he does it, why he would submit himself to be consumed by us. But he's the one who said it. Let us believe. Let us say, my Lord and my God. You know who said that first. At least it's recorded in the Gospels. It's Thomas saying that. My Lord and my God. He was seeing the body of Christ and was making an act of faith. You are God at the same time. You're going to be required to make an even greater act of faith. Because I'm going to hold up that host after I turn it into Jesus. Body, blood, soul, and divinity. And you're just going to see a white round thing. And you're going to have to say, not only that he's your God, but first of all, he's your Lord. I can't see his body even, and yet it's there. I can't see his Godhead, and yet it's there. We could wish that we were like Thomas, able to see his body, and therefore make that act of faith. But Jesus himself was the one who said, blessed are they who have not seen and yet have believed. You have the opportunity to profit more than Thomas did by this act of faith. He invites you, and so you respond also by your desire. If you don't want it, you won't come. Even if you're made to come by the laws of the church to Mass, even if you're made to come simply by your parents to Mass, you will see others going up and you will say, but what does it matter? I don't care about it. You have to want it, and to want it not just on Sunday when it's available, but every day. Just yesterday we had the feast of St. Aloysius Gonzaga, a great lover of the Eucharist. You know how often he was able to go to Mass? Every day. You know how often he was allowed to go to communion? Once a week. It was the custom of the time. And even that once a week was a great privilege for him. He had to ask and beg for that, to go that often. But on that once a week, he was able to become a great saint, because every other day he was saying, Lord, I want to receive you. He would be there at Mass. You don't have that luxury to be at Mass, but you can still be at home. And to be kneeling for a couple minutes and saying, Jesus, I wish I could receive you. I wish I could receive that feast that you prepared for me with all of the strength that it's going to give to my soul. But you're God at the same time that you're man. You're able to give those graces anyways to those who desire them. Give them to me today. And it's with that desire that you will come then on Sunday. And when you make physical contact with our Lord in the sacrament, you will profit much more. It's what our St. John says at the end of the epistle today. My little children, let us not love in word or in tongue, but in deed and in truth. So yes, it's one thing to believe, it's one thing to desire, but we do need to come. We need to come on time in order to go to confession. If we need to cleanse our soul before it's time for communion, we need to come with a great hunger for this sacrament, with a great desire to know him better. And it's in that receiving of him indeed on the Sundays that we will be able to really transform our hearts into hearts that are images of his, so that we can go back out into the world and transform the world. My little children, filioli mei, please reflect well on these truths. Read again, if you have the opportunity, this chapter of St. John, chapter 6. Acknowledge that he is really asking us to believe this and to make those acts of belief. And then when it is time for communion every Sunday, to come and feast on this great supper that he has prepared for us. In the name of the Father, and of the Son, and of the Holy Ghost. Amen.
2: We have our faith because we believe what God has revealed and what he teaches us through the church. We obey the church when we believe. We make acts of faith. It's an act of obedience. We don't understand the mysteries of our faith. We don't figure them out. We believe because God tells us, because the church teaches us. We obey. We obey when it comes to the commandments of the church, the precepts of the church. We don't choose them. Just like we don't choose the faith, we don't choose the commandments, we obey. When the priest celebrates the traditional Latin Mass, he obeys the rites of the church, the rubrics. He follows them as carefully as he possibly can. It's an act of obedience. The whole life of Catholics is that of obedience, because we know the church knows better, and the church is able to teach us how to live our Catholic lives, how to pray, what to pray for. The church tells us everything, and we are happy to obey, and we do so with joy in our hearts, because the church can teach us how to love God and how to serve him. Protestantism is a rebellion, just like King Saul's rebellion. It's a rebellion against the laws of the church, the prayers of the church, the customs of the church, the traditions of the church. And likewise, modernism is a rebellion. Sometimes people accuse us, traditional Catholics, of being disobedient. Disobedient to the Pope and the bishops who want to reform and change the church from within. And of being attached to our own will and our own way of doing things. In fact, everything we do is dictated to us by the church, handed down by the laws of the church, by the traditional code of canon law, by the rubrics, by the customs and the practices of our forefathers. And we do what has been proven and tried as producing saints. And we're happy to do it. We're not traditional because we want to be, because we choose to be, because this is our own idea, but because the church teaches us that. And the church has condemned all the modern errors and all the liberalism and the religious liberty and the ecumenism. It's all condemned. And the church has taught us. Archbishop Lefebvre was accused of saying, "You are disobedient to the Pope, Pope Paul VI, by refusing to say the new Mass." And he says, "Either I must obey the popes before Vatican II or the popes after Vatican II. I can't obey both. They're in contradiction with one another. Whom must I obey? The church, the mind of the church, of course." And the same applies to us too. And so it's our love of obedience which makes us traditional Catholics. And that love of obedience to the church, the mind of the church, the way the church loves and adores and serves Almighty God. That's why we keep all the rules and customs. And that obedience is a precious virtue.

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1: The Holy Mass is a prayer itself, even the highest prayer that exists. It is the sacrifice dedicated by our Redeemer at the cross and repeated every day on the altar. If you wish to hear Mass as it should be heard, you must follow with eye, heart, and mouth all that happens at the altar. Further, you must pray with the priest the holy words said by him in the name of Christ, and which Christ says by him. You have to associate your heart with the holy feelings which are contained in these words. And in this manner, you ought to follow all that happens at the altar. When acting in this way, you have prayed Holy Mass. His Holiness, Pope St. Pius X.
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3: At the same time, you have this state of Minnesota being blessed with the seminary, with a novitiate. Then you have a school in Bell and a little parish in Belle Plaine. You have a parish in the Twin Cities. You have a parish in St. Cloud. You have a parish in Longbury. You have a parish in Crookston. So in a way, good. Who are, would we here in Minnesota to have all these benefits when over there they don't? Just to give a little comparison, and I'm pretty sure that territory-wise, square mile-wise, Minnesota is probably bigger than Albania. But just to see how fortunate we are, and that in a way, which I just wanted to pray for them. And at the same time, I think it's a good way of now entering into Passion time, when the crosses are veiled, when the statues are veiled. Where would we be without our Lord? Where would we be without his redemption, without his suffering? And the fruits of all this, namely without all his truth, the doctrine, without all the sacraments, how deprived we would be, how poor we would be. And that's why we could then compare ourselves to these Catholics over there who might now be completely cut off from the rest of the world again. They might just kill that old priest there, or he dies, and then they're again nothing, nothing, nothing. And that's where we would be without our Lord's suffering. If he had not accepted the cross, accepted all his weight, which needs to be overcome. So that's exactly just like they have to shoulder their difficulties to save their souls. Our Lord, he took up all our crosses, all our difficulties. So whenever our Lord gained the grace for us to overcome a certain weakness of ours, a certain difficulty, a certain whatever, bad inclination, he took up that difficulty, that cross, and overcame it, took it, did it, not like we, when we yield, give way, take the easy way, to try the easy way out. So our Lord, whenever he merited all these graces for us, not that he himself had these weaknesses and this fallen nature to overcome, and we know that, but he, by gaining these graces, he had to overcome all this repugnance, this difficulty with the cross. For all of us, for all of us, for all of us, for all of us together. And that's what our Lord enters now in the

0: things which hurt, which are painful, which are not attractive at all, and only because our Lord died on that cross, only thus it becomes attractive. Only thus it becomes a means of our salvation. As long as our Lord is not hanging on the cross, it's just cross. It's just hardship, difficulty, strain, which needs to be borne. But as soon as he ascended the cross, it becomes sweet, becomes attractive, becomes a means of redemption, or not just a means, but the means of redemption. If our Lord would have known another way to save us, he would have told us. So therefore, let's remember that in these next 2 weeks, Passion Time, when we see the crosses covered, when we see the statues covered, when we might hear on the news what's going on there in Albania, remember our Lord suffering. He suffered for all of us. He gained for all of us the grace to persevere. That we are grateful for what we have received. Because who knows? Where were we born? By the parents, by those particular parents. Why are we not born by over there? Or in wherever? It's God's choice. We have no merit on our own that we are born with these circumstances which led us to the faith. So we want to be very grateful for our Lord's suffering, meditate on the cross, think about the cross, to understand the wisdom of the cross, because it's the wisdom of God and therefore not the wisdom of the world. And let's do this again with the help of Our Lady, whose seven sorrows we want to remember at the same time, who bore so valiantly her cross and was at the side of our Lord all the way through, never abandoning him, just as she won't abandon us if we stay too close to him.
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2: Sister Lucy said the following: "The Most Holy Virgin in these last times in which we live has given a new efficacy to the recitation of the Rosary to such an extent that there is no problem, no matter how difficult it is, whether temporal or above all spiritual, in the personal life of each one of us, of our families, of the families of the world, or of religious communities, or even of the lives of peoples and nations, that cannot be solved by the Rosary. There is no problem, I tell you, no matter how difficult it is, that we cannot resolve by the prayer of the Holy Rosary."
3: The Holy Rosary. In the name of the Father, and of the Son, and of the Holy Ghost. Amen. I believe in God, the Father Almighty, Creator of heaven and earth, and in Jesus Christ, His only Son, our Lord, who was conceived by the Holy Ghost, born of the Virgin Mary, suffered under Pontius Pilate, was crucified, died, and was buried. He descended into hell. The third day He arose again from the dead. He ascended into heaven, seated at the right hand of God, the Father Almighty. From thence He shall come to judge the living and the dead. Our Father, who art in heaven, hallowed be thy name. Thy kingdom come, thy will be done on earth as it is in heaven. Hail Mary, full of grace, the Lord is with thee. Blessed art thou amongst women, and blessed is the fruit of thy womb, Jesus. Hail Mary, full of grace, the Lord is with thee. Blessed art thou amongst women, and blessed is the fruit of thy womb, Jesus. Hail Mary, full of grace, the Lord is with thee. Blessed art thou amongst women, and blessed is the fruit of thy womb, Jesus.

We meditate today the joyful mysteries of the Holy Rosary. The first joyful mystery is the Annunciation. Our Father who art in heaven, hallowed be thy name. Thy kingdom come, thy will be done on earth as it is in heaven. Hail Mary, full of grace, the Lord is with thee. Blessed art thou amongst women, and blessed is the fruit of thy womb, Jesus. Hail Mary, full of grace, the Lord is with thee. Blessed art thou amongst women, and blessed is the fruit of thy womb, Jesus. Hail Mary, full of grace, the Lord is with thee. Blessed art thou amongst women, and blessed is the fruit of thy womb, Jesus. Mary, full of grace, the Lord is with thee. Blessed art thou amongst women, and blessed is the fruit of thy womb, Jesus. Hail Mary, full of grace, the Lord is with thee. Blessed art thou amongst women, and blessed is the fruit of thy womb, Jesus. Hail Mary, full of grace, the Lord is with thee. Blessed art thou amongst women, and blessed is the fruit of thy womb, Jesus. Hail Mary, full of grace, the Lord is with thee. Blessed art thou amongst women, and blessed is the fruit of thy womb, Jesus. Hail Mary, full of grace, the Lord is with thee. Blessed art thou amongst women, and blessed is the fruit of thy womb, Jesus. Hail Mary, full of grace, the Lord is with thee. Blessed art thou amongst women, and blessed is the fruit of thy womb, Jesus. Mary, full of grace, the Lord is with thee. Blessed art thou amongst women, and blessed is the fruit of thy womb, Jesus.

Jesus. The second joyful mystery is the visitation of Our Lady to her cousin Saint Elizabeth. Our Father who art in heaven, hallowed be thy name, thy kingdom come, thy will be done on earth as it is in heaven. Hail Mary, full of grace, the Lord is with thee. Blessed art thou amongst women, and blessed is the fruit of thy womb, Jesus. Hail Mary, full of grace, the Lord is with thee. Blessed art thou amongst women, and blessed is the fruit of thy womb, Jesus. Hail Mary, full of grace, the Lord is with thee. Blessed art thou amongst women, and blessed is the fruit of thy womb, Jesus. Hail Mary, full of grace, the Lord is with thee. Blessed art thou amongst women, and blessed is the fruit of thy womb, Jesus. Hail Mary, full of grace, the Lord is with thee. Blessed art thou amongst women, and blessed is the fruit of thy womb, Jesus. Hail Mary, full of grace, the Lord is with thee. Blessed art thou amongst women, and blessed is the fruit of thy womb, Jesus. Hail Mary, full of grace, the Lord is with thee. Blessed art thou amongst women, and blessed is the fruit of thy womb, Jesus. Hail Mary, full of grace, the Lord is with thee. Blessed art thou amongst women, and blessed is the fruit of thy womb, Jesus. Hail Mary, full of grace, the Lord is with thee. Blessed art thou amongst women, and blessed is the fruit of thy womb, Jesus. Hail Mary, full of grace, the Lord is with thee. Blessed art thou amongst women, and blessed is the fruit of thy womb, Jesus.

Jesus. The third joyful mystery is the Nativity of our Lord in Bethlehem. Our Father who art in heaven, hallowed be thy name. Thy kingdom come, thy will be done on earth as it is in heaven. Hail Mary, full of grace, the Lord is with thee. Blessed art thou amongst women, and blessed is the fruit of thy womb, Jesus. Hail Mary, full of grace, the Lord is with thee. Blessed art thou amongst women, and blessed is the fruit of thy womb, Jesus. Hail Mary, full of grace, the Lord is with thee. Blessed art thou amongst women, and blessed is the fruit of thy womb, Jesus. Hail Mary, full of grace, the Lord is with thee. Blessed art thou amongst women, and blessed is the fruit of thy womb, Jesus. Mary, full of grace, the Lord is with thee. Blessed art thou amongst women, and blessed is the fruit of thy womb, Jesus. Hail Mary, full of grace, the Lord is with thee. Blessed art thou amongst women, and blessed is the fruit of thy womb, Jesus. Hail Mary, full of grace, the Lord is with thee. Blessed art thou amongst women, and blessed is the fruit of thy womb, Jesus. Mary, full of grace, the Lord is with thee. Blessed art thou amongst women, and blessed is the fruit of thy womb, Jesus. Hail Mary, full of grace, the Lord is with thee. Blessed art thou amongst women, and blessed is the fruit of thy womb, Jesus. Hail Mary, full of grace, the Lord is with thee. Blessed art thou amongst women, and blessed is the fruit of thy womb, Jesus.

my Jesus. And the fourth joyful mystery, the presentation of the infant Jesus in the temple and the purification of Our Lady. Our Father who art in heaven, hallowed be thy name. Thy kingdom come, thy will be done on earth as it is in heaven. Hail Mary, full of grace, the Lord is with thee. Blessed art thou amongst women, and blessed is the fruit of thy womb, Jesus. Hail Mary, full of grace, the Lord is with thee. Blessed art thou amongst women, and blessed is the fruit of thy womb, Jesus. Hail Mary, full of grace, the Lord is with thee. Blessed art thou amongst women, and blessed is the fruit of thy womb, Jesus. Hail Mary, full of grace, the Lord is with thee. Blessed art thou amongst women, and blessed is the fruit of thy womb, Jesus. Hail Mary, full of grace, the Lord is with thee. Blessed art thou amongst women, and blessed is the fruit of thy womb, Jesus. Hail Mary, full of grace, the Lord is with thee. Blessed art thou amongst women, and blessed is the fruit of thy womb, Jesus. Hail Mary, full of grace, the Lord is with thee. Blessed art thou amongst women, and blessed is the fruit of thy womb, Jesus. Hail Mary, full of grace, the Lord is with thee. Blessed art thou amongst women, and blessed is the fruit of thy womb, Jesus. Hail Mary, full of grace, the Lord is with thee. Blessed art thou amongst women, and blessed is the fruit of thy womb, Jesus. Hail Mary, full of grace, the Lord is with thee. Blessed art thou amongst women, and blessed is the fruit of thy womb, Jesus.

O my Jesus, the last joyful mystery, the finding of Jesus in the temple. Our Father who art in heaven, hallowed be thy name, thy kingdom come, thy will be done on earth as it is in heaven. Hail Mary, full of grace, the Lord is with thee. Blessed art thou among women, and blessed is the fruit of thy womb, Jesus. Hail Mary, full of grace, the Lord is with thee. Blessed art thou among women, and blessed is the fruit of thy womb, Jesus. Hail Mary, full of grace, the Lord is with thee. Blessed art thou among women, and blessed is the fruit of thy womb, Jesus. Hail Mary, full of grace, the Lord is with thee. Blessed art thou among women, and blessed is the fruit of thy womb, Jesus. Hail Mary, full of grace, the Lord is with thee. Blessed art thou among women, and blessed is the fruit of thy womb, Jesus. Hail Mary, full of grace, the Lord is with thee. Blessed art thou among women, and blessed is the fruit of thy womb, Jesus. Hail Mary, full of grace, the Lord is with thee. Blessed art thou among women, and blessed is the fruit of thy womb, Jesus. Hail Mary, full of grace, the Lord is with thee. Blessed art thou among women, and blessed is the fruit of thy womb, Jesus. Hail Mary, full of grace, the Lord is with thee. Blessed art thou among women, and blessed is the fruit of thy womb, Jesus. Hail Mary, full of grace, the Lord is with thee. Blessed art thou among women, and blessed is the fruit of thy womb, Jesus.

0: Pray for us, O Holy Mother of God. Let us pray. O God, whose only begotten Son, by his life, death, and resurrection, has purchased for us the rewards of eternal life, grant, we beseech thee, that meditating upon these mysteries in the most holy rosary of the Blessed Virgin Mary, we may imitate what they contain and obtain what they promise, through the same Christ our Lord. Amen.
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0: In the name of the Father, and of the Son, and of the Holy Ghost. Amen. Most Holy Trinity, Father, Son, and Holy Ghost, I adore thee profoundly. I offer thee the most precious body, blood, soul, and divinity of Jesus Christ present in all the tabernacles of the world, in reparation for the outrages, sacrileges, and indifferences by which he is offended, and through the infinite merits of his most sacred heart and of the Immaculate Heart of Mary, I beg of thee the conversion of poor sinners. Amen. My God, I believe, I adore, I hope, and I love thee. I beg pardon for those who do not believe, do not adore, do not hope, and do not love thee. My God, I believe, I adore, I hope, and I love thee. I beg pardon for those who do not believe, do not adore, do not hope, and do not love thee. My God, I believe, I adore, I hope, and I love thee. I beg pardon for those who do not believe, do not adore, do not hope, and do not love thee. Sancti Michael Arcangele, defendi nos in prelio, contra nequitiam et insidias diaboli esto presidium, impere diri Deus supices te precamur, tuque princeps minitiae celestis, Satana mariosque spiritus malignos, quae perditionem animarum pervagantur in mundo, divina virtute in inferno retrude. Amen. Our Lady of the Rosary, pray for us.
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2: In the name of the Father, and of the Son, and of the Holy Ghost, amen. I believe in God, the Father Almighty, creator of heaven and earth, and in Jesus Christ, his only Son, our Lord, who was conceived by the Holy Ghost, born of the Virgin Mary, suffered under Pontius Pilate, was crucified, died, and was buried. He descended into hell the third day, rose again from the dead. He ascended into heaven, sitteth at the right hand of God, the Father Almighty. From thence he shall come to judge the living and the dead. Our Father who art in heaven, hallowed be thy name. Thy kingdom come, thy will be done on earth as it is in heaven. Hail Mary, full of grace, the Lord is with thee. Blessed art thou amongst women, and blessed is the fruit of thy womb, Jesus. Hail Mary, full of grace, the Lord is with thee. Blessed art thou amongst women, and blessed is the fruit of thy womb, Jesus. Hail Mary, full of grace, the Lord is with thee. Blessed art thou amongst women, and blessed is the fruit of thy womb, Jesus. First sorrowful mystery is the agony in the garden. Our Father who art in heaven, hallowed be thy name. Thy kingdom come, thy will be done on earth as it is in heaven. Hail Mary, full of grace, the Lord is with thee. Blessed art thou amongst women, and blessed is the fruit of thy womb, Jesus. Hail Mary, full of grace, the Lord is with thee. Blessed art thou amongst women, and blessed is the fruit of thy womb, Jesus. Hail Mary, full of grace, the Lord is with thee. Blessed art thou amongst women, and blessed is the fruit of thy womb, Jesus. Hail Mary, full of grace, the Lord is with thee. Blessed art thou amongst women, and blessed is the fruit of thy womb, Jesus. Hail Mary, full of grace, the Lord is with thee. Blessed art thou amongst women, and blessed is the fruit of thy womb, Jesus. Hail Mary, full of grace, the Lord is with thee. Blessed art thou amongst women, and blessed is the fruit of thy womb, Jesus. Hail Mary, full of grace, the Lord is with thee. Blessed art thou amongst women, and blessed is the fruit of thy womb, Jesus. Hail Mary, full of grace, the Lord is with thee. Blessed art thou amongst women, and blessed is the fruit of thy womb, Jesus. Hail Mary, full of grace, the Lord is with thee. Blessed art thou amongst women, and blessed is the fruit of thy womb, Jesus. Hail Mary, full of grace, the Lord is with thee. Blessed art thou amongst women, and blessed is the fruit of thy womb, Jesus. O my Jesus, forgive us our sins, save us from the fires of hell. Lead all souls to heaven, especially those most in need of thy mercy. The second sorrowful mystery is the scourging of the pillar. Our Father who art in heaven, hallowed be thy name. Thy kingdom come, thy will be done on earth as it is in heaven. Hail Mary, full of grace, the Lord is with thee. Blessed art thou amongst women, and blessed is the fruit of thy womb, Jesus. Hail Mary, full of grace, the Lord is with thee. Blessed art thou amongst women, and blessed is the fruit of thy womb, Jesus. Hail Mary, full of grace, the Lord is with thee. Blessed art thou amongst women, and blessed is the fruit of thy womb, Jesus. Hail Mary, full of grace, the Lord is with thee. Blessed art thou amongst women, and blessed is the fruit of thy womb, Jesus. Hail Mary, full of grace, the Lord is with thee. Blessed art thou amongst women, and blessed is the fruit of thy womb, Jesus. Hail Mary, full of grace, the Lord is with thee. Blessed art thou amongst women, and blessed is the fruit of thy womb, Jesus. Hail Mary, full of grace, the Lord is with thee. Blessed art thou amongst women, and blessed is the fruit of thy womb, Jesus. Hail Mary, full of grace, the Lord is with thee. Blessed art thou amongst women, and blessed is the fruit of thy womb, Jesus. Hail Mary, full of grace, the Lord is with thee. Blessed art thou amongst women, and blessed is the fruit of thy womb, Jesus. Hail Mary, full of grace, the Lord is with thee. Blessed art thou amongst women, and blessed is the fruit of thy womb, Jesus. O my Jesus, forgive us our sins, save us in the fires of hell. Lead all souls to heaven, especially those most in need of thy mercy. The third sorrowful mystery is the crowning with thorns. Our Father who art in heaven, hallowed be thy name. Thy kingdom come, thy will be done on earth as it is in heaven. Hail Mary, full of grace, the Lord is with thee. Blessed art thou amongst women, and blessed is the fruit of thy womb, Jesus. Hail Mary, full of grace, the Lord is with thee. Blessed art thou amongst women, and blessed is the fruit of thy womb, Jesus. Hail Mary, full of grace, the Lord is with thee. Blessed art thou amongst women, and blessed is the fruit of thy womb, Jesus. Hail Mary, full of grace, the Lord is with thee. Blessed art thou amongst women, and blessed is the fruit of thy womb, Jesus. Hail Mary, full of grace, the Lord is with thee. Blessed art thou amongst women, and blessed is the fruit of thy womb, Jesus. Hail Mary, full of grace, the Lord is with thee. Blessed art thou amongst women, and blessed is the fruit of thy womb, Jesus. Hail Mary, full of grace, the Lord is with thee. Blessed art thou amongst women, and blessed is the fruit of thy womb, Jesus. Hail Mary, full of grace, the Lord is with thee. Blessed art thou amongst women, and blessed is the fruit of thy womb, Jesus. Hail Mary, full of grace, the Lord is with thee. Blessed art thou amongst women, and blessed is the fruit of thy womb, Jesus. Hail Mary, full of grace, the Lord is with thee. Blessed art thou amongst women, and blessed is the fruit of thy womb, Jesus. O my Jesus, forgive us our sins, save us in the fires of hell. Lead all souls. The fourth sorrowful mystery, our Lord carries his cross. Our Father who art in heaven, hallowed be thy name. Thy kingdom come, thy will be done on earth as it is in heaven. Hail Mary, full of grace, the Lord is with thee. Blessed art thou amongst women, and blessed is the fruit of thy womb, Jesus. Hail Mary, full of grace, the Lord is with thee. Blessed art thou amongst women, and blessed is the fruit of thy womb, Jesus. Hail Mary, full of grace, the Lord is with thee. Blessed art thou amongst women, and blessed is the fruit of thy womb, Jesus. Hail Mary, full of grace, the Lord is with thee. Blessed art thou amongst women, and blessed is the fruit of thy womb, Jesus. Hail Mary, full of grace, the Lord is with thee. Blessed art thou amongst women, and blessed is the fruit of thy womb, Jesus. Hail Mary, full of grace, the Lord is with thee. Blessed art thou amongst women, and blessed is the fruit of thy womb, Jesus. Hail Mary, full of grace, the Lord is with thee. Blessed art thou amongst women, and blessed is the fruit of thy womb, Jesus. Hail Mary, full of grace, the Lord is with thee. Blessed art thou amongst women, and blessed is the fruit of thy womb, Jesus. Hail Mary, full of grace, the Lord is with thee. Blessed art thou amongst women, and blessed is the fruit of thy womb, Jesus. Hail Mary, full of grace, the Lord is with thee. Blessed art thou amongst women, and blessed is the fruit of thy womb, Jesus. O my Jesus, forgive us our sins, save us in the fires of hell. Lead all souls to heaven, especially those most in need. The fifth sorrowful mystery is the crucifixion and death of our Lord. Our Father who art in heaven, hallowed be thy name. Thy kingdom come, thy will be done on earth as it is in heaven. Hail Mary, full of grace, the Lord is with thee. Blessed art thou amongst women, and blessed is the fruit of thy womb, Jesus. Hail Mary, full of grace, the Lord is with thee. Blessed art thou amongst women, and blessed is the fruit of thy womb, Jesus. Hail Mary, full of grace, the Lord is with thee. Blessed art thou amongst women, and blessed is the fruit of thy womb, Jesus. Hail Mary, full of grace, the Lord is with thee. Blessed art thou amongst women, and blessed is the fruit of thy womb, Jesus. Hail Mary, full of grace, the Lord is with thee. Blessed art thou amongst women, and blessed is the fruit of thy womb, Jesus. Hail Mary, full of grace, the Lord is with thee. Blessed art thou amongst women, and blessed is the fruit of thy womb, Jesus. Hail Mary, full of grace, the Lord is with thee. Blessed art thou amongst women, and blessed is the fruit of thy womb, Jesus. Hail Mary, full of grace, the Lord is with thee. Blessed art thou amongst women, and blessed is the fruit of thy womb, Jesus. Hail Mary, full of grace, the Lord is with thee. Blessed art thou amongst women, and blessed is the fruit of thy womb, Jesus. Hail Mary, full of grace, the Lord is with thee. Blessed art thou amongst women, and blessed is the fruit of thy womb, Jesus. O my Jesus, forgive us our sins, save us in the fires. Hail, Holy Queen, Mother of Mercy, our life, our sweetness, and our hope. To thee do we cry, poor banished children of Eve. To thee do we send up our sighs, mourning and weeping in this valley of tears. Turn then, most gracious Advocate, thine eyes of mercy towards us. And after this our exile, show unto us the blessed fruit of thy womb, Jesus. O clement, O loving, O sweet. Pray for us, O Holy Mother of God. Let us pray, O God, whose only begotten Son, by his life, death, and resurrection, has purchased for us the rewards of eternal life. Grant, we beseech thee, that by meditating upon these mysteries of the Most Holy Rosary of the Blessed Virgin Mary, we may imitate what they contain and obtain what they promise through the same Christ our Lord. O Lord, grant us priests. O Lord, grant us holy priests. O Lord, grant us many holy priests. O Lord, grant us many holy religious vocations. O Lord, grant us many holy Catholic families. Saint Pius the Tenth.
3: An act of spiritual communion. In the name of the Father, and of the Son, and of the Holy Spirit. Amen. My Jesus, I believe that you are present in the most holy sacrament. I love you above all things, and I desire to receive you into my soul. Since I cannot at this moment receive you sacramentally, come at least spiritually into my heart. I embrace you as if you were already there and unite myself wholly to you. Never permit me to be separated from you. Amen. In the name of the Father, and of the Son, and of the Holy Spirit. Amen.
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5: In the name of the Father, and of the Son, and of the Holy Ghost, and I believe in God, the Father Almighty, creator of heaven and earth, and in Jesus Christ, his only Son, our Lord, who was conceived by the Holy Ghost, born of the Virgin Mary, suffered under Pontius Pilate, was crucified, died, and was buried. He descended into hell. The third day he arose again from the dead. He ascended into heaven, sitteth at the right hand of God, the Father Almighty. From thence he shall come to judge the living and the dead. Our Father who art in heaven, hallowed be thy name. Thy kingdom come, thy will be done on earth as it is in heaven.
6: Give us
5: Hail Mary, full of grace, the Lord is with thee. Blessed art thou amongst women, and blessed is the fruit of thy womb, Jesus.
6: Holy Mary, Mother of God, pray for us
5: sinners now. Hail Mary, full of grace, the Lord is with thee. Blessed art thou amongst women, and blessed is the fruit of thy womb, Jesus.
6: Holy Mary, Mother of God, pray for us sinners now.
5: Hail Mary, full of grace, the Lord is with thee. Blessed art thou amongst women, and blessed is the fruit of thy womb, Jesus.
6: Holy Mary,

0: First glorious mystery, the resurrection. Our Father, who art in heaven, hallowed be thy name. Thy kingdom come, thy will be done on earth as it is in heaven. Hail Mary, full of grace, the Lord is with thee. Blessed art thou amongst women, and blessed is the fruit of thy womb, Jesus.
1: Holy Mary, Mother of God,
0: pray for us sinners, now and at the hour of our death. Hail Mary, full of grace, the Lord is with thee. Blessed art thou amongst women, and blessed is the fruit of thy womb, Jesus.
1: Holy Mary, Mother of God, pray for us sinners, now and at the hour of our death.
0: Hail Mary, full of grace, the Lord is with thee. Blessed art thou amongst women, and blessed is the fruit of thy womb, Jesus.
1: Holy Mary, Mother of God, pray for us sinners, now and at the hour of our death.
0: Hail Mary, full of grace, the Lord is with thee. Blessed art thou amongst women, and blessed is the fruit of thy womb, Jesus.
1: Holy Mary, Mother of God,
0: hail Mary, full of grace, the Lord is with thee. Blessed art thou amongst women, and blessed is the fruit of thy womb, Jesus.
1: Holy Mary, Mother of God,
0: hail Mary, full of grace, the Lord is with thee. Blessed art thou amongst women, and blessed is the fruit of thy womb, Jesus.
1: Holy
0: Hail Mary, full of grace, the Lord is with thee. Blessed art thou amongst women, and blessed is the fruit of thy womb, Jesus.
1: Holy Mary, Mother of God, pray for us sinners, now and at the hour.
0: Hail Mary, full of grace, the Lord is with thee. Blessed art thou amongst women, and blessed is the fruit of thy womb, Jesus.
1: Holy Mary, Mother of God, pray for us sinners, now and at the hour.
0: Hail Mary, full of grace, the Lord is with thee. Blessed art thou amongst women, and blessed is the fruit of thy womb, Jesus.
1: Holy Mary, Mother of God, pray for us sinners, now and at the hour.
0: Hail Mary, full of grace, the Lord is with thee. Blessed art thou amongst women, and blessed is the fruit of thy womb, Jesus.
1: Holy Mary,

0: second glorious mystery is the Ascension. Our Father who art in heaven, hallowed be thy name. Thy kingdom come, thy will be done on earth as it is in heaven.
1: Give us this day our daily bread, and forgive us our trespasses, as we forgive those who trespass against us. And lead us not into temptation, but deliver us from evil.
0: Hail Mary, full of grace, the Lord is with thee. Blessed art thou amongst women, and blessed is the fruit of thy womb, Jesus.
1: Holy Mary, Mother of God, pray for us sinners now and at the hour of our death.
0: Hail Mary, full of grace, the Lord is with thee. Blessed art thou amongst women, and blessed is the fruit of thy womb, Jesus.
1: Holy Mary, Mother of God, pray for us sinners now and at the hour of our death.
0: Hail Mary, full of grace, the Lord is with thee. Blessed art thou amongst women, and blessed is the fruit of thy womb, Jesus.
1: Holy Mary, Mother of God, pray for us sinners now and at the hour of our death.
0: Hail Mary, full of grace, the Lord is with thee. Blessed art thou amongst women, and blessed is the fruit of thy womb, Jesus.
1: Holy Mary, Mother of God, pray for us sinners now and at the hour of our death.
0: Hail Mary, full of grace, the Lord is with thee. Blessed art thou amongst women, and blessed is the fruit of thy womb, Jesus.
1: Holy Mary, Mother of God,
0: Hail Mary, full of grace, the Lord is with thee. Blessed art thou amongst women, and blessed is the fruit of thy womb, Jesus.
1: Holy Mary, Mother of God, pray for us sinners now and at the hour of our death.
0: Hail Mary, full of grace, the Lord is with thee. Blessed art thou amongst women, and blessed is the fruit of thy womb, Jesus.
1: Holy Mary, Mother of God, pray for us sinners now and at the hour of our death.
0: Hail Mary, full of grace, the Lord is with thee. Blessed art thou amongst women, and blessed is the fruit of thy womb, Jesus.
1: Holy Mary, Mother of God, pray for us sinners now and at the hour of our death.
0: Hail Mary, full of grace, the Lord is with thee. Blessed art thou amongst women, and blessed is the fruit of thy womb, Jesus.
1: Holy Mary, Mother of God, pray for us sinners now and at the hour of our death.
0: Hail Mary, full of grace, the Lord is with thee. Blessed art thou amongst women, and blessed is the fruit of thy womb, Jesus.
1: Holy Mary, Mother of God, pray for us sinners now and at the hour of our death.

0: The third glorious mystery is the descent of the Holy Ghost upon the apostles of Mary. Our Father, who art in heaven, hallowed be thy name. Thy kingdom come, thy will be done on earth as it is in heaven.
1: Give us this day our daily bread, and forgive us our trespasses, as we forgive those who trespass against us. And lead us not into temptation, but deliver us from evil.
0: Hail Mary, full of grace, the Lord is with thee. Blessed art thou amongst women, and blessed is the fruit of thy womb, Jesus.
1: Holy Mary, Mother of God, pray for us sinners now and at the hour of our death.
0: Hail Mary, full of grace, the Lord is with thee. Blessed art thou amongst women, and blessed is the fruit of thy womb, Jesus.
1: Holy Mary, Mother of God, pray for us sinners now and at the hour of our death.
0: Hail Mary, full of grace, the Lord is with thee. Blessed art thou amongst women, and blessed is the fruit of thy womb, Jesus.
1: Holy Mary, Mother of God, pray for us sinners now and at the hour of our death.
0: Hail Mary, full of grace, the Lord is with thee. Blessed art thou amongst women, and blessed is the fruit of thy womb, Jesus.
1: Holy Mary, Mother of God, pray for us sinners now and at the hour of our death.
0: Hail Mary, full of grace, the Lord is with thee. Blessed art thou amongst women, and blessed is the fruit of thy womb, Jesus.
1: Holy Mary, Mother of God, pray for us sinners now and at the hour of our death.
0: Hail Mary, full of grace, the Lord is with thee. Blessed art thou amongst women, and blessed is the fruit of thy womb, Jesus.
1: Holy Mary, Mother of God, pray for us sinners now and at the hour of our death.
0: Hail Mary, full of grace, the Lord is with thee. Blessed art thou amongst women, and blessed is the fruit of thy womb, Jesus.
1: Holy Mary, Mother of God, pray for us sinners now and at the hour of our death.
0: Hail Mary, full of grace, the Lord is with thee. Blessed art thou amongst women, and blessed is the fruit of thy womb, Jesus.
1: Holy Mary, Mother of God, pray for us sinners now and at the hour of our death.
0: Hail Mary, full of grace, the Lord is with thee. Blessed art thou amongst women, and blessed is the fruit of thy womb, Jesus.
1: Holy Mary, Mother of God, pray for us sinners now and at the hour of our death.
0: Hail Mary, full of grace, the Lord is with thee. Blessed art thou amongst women, and blessed is the fruit of thy womb, Jesus.
1: Holy Mary, Mother of God, pray for us sinners now and at the hour of our death.

0: forgive us our sins, and save us from fire and fire. Lead all souls to heaven, especially
1: those who are in need of mercy. The fourth glorious mystery is the Assumption. Our Father, who art in heaven, hallowed be thy name. Thy kingdom come, thy will be done on earth as it is in heaven.
0: Give us this day our daily bread, and forgive us our trespasses, as we forgive those who trespass against us. And lead us not into temptation, but deliver us from evil.
1: Hail Mary, full of grace, the Lord is with thee. Blessed art thou among women, and blessed is the fruit of thy womb, Jesus.
0: Holy Mary, Mother of God, pray for us sinners, now and at the hour of our death.
1: Hail Mary, full of grace, the Lord is with thee. Blessed art thou among women, and blessed is the fruit of thy womb, Jesus.
0: Holy Mary, Mother of God, pray for us sinners, now and at the hour of our death.
1: Hail Mary, full of grace, the Lord is with thee. Blessed art thou among women, and blessed is the fruit of thy womb, Jesus.
0: Holy Mary, Mother of God, pray for us sinners, now and at the hour of our death.
1: Hail Mary, full of grace, the Lord is with thee. Blessed art thou among women, and blessed is the fruit of thy womb, Jesus.
0: Holy Mary, Mother of God, pray for us sinners, now and at the hour of our death.
1: Hail Mary, full of grace, the Lord is with thee. Blessed art thou among women, and blessed is the fruit of thy womb, Jesus.
0: Holy Mary, Mother of God, pray for us sinners, now and at the hour of our death.
1: Hail Mary, full of grace, Lord is with thee. Blessed art thou among women, and blessed is the fruit of thy womb, Jesus.
0: Holy Mary, Mother of God, pray for us sinners, now and at the hour of our death.
1: Hail Mary, full of grace, Lord is with thee. Blessed art thou among women, and blessed is the fruit of thy womb, Jesus.
0: Holy Mary, Mother of God, pray for us sinners, now and at the hour of our death.
1: Hail Mary, full of grace, Lord is with thee. Blessed art thou among women, and blessed is the fruit of thy womb, Jesus.
0: Holy Mary, Mother of God, pray for us sinners, now and at the hour of our death.
1: Hail Mary, full of grace, Lord is with thee. Blessed art thou among women, and blessed is the fruit of thy womb, Jesus.
0: Holy Mary, Mother of God, pray for us sinners, now and at the hour of our death.
1: Hail Mary, full of grace, Lord is with thee. Blessed art thou among women, and blessed is the fruit of thy womb, Jesus.
0: Holy Mary, Mother of God, pray for us sinners, now and at the hour of death.

0: Jesus.
1: Forgive us our sins.
2: The fifth, glorious is the coronation. Our Father, who art in heaven, hallowed be thy name. Thy kingdom come, thy will be done on earth as it is in heaven.
1: Give us this
2: day
1: our daily bread, and forgive us our trespasses, as we forgive those who trespass
2: against us. Hail Mary, full of grace, the Lord is with thee. Blessed art thou amongst women, and blessed is the fruit of thy womb, Jesus.
1: Holy Mary, Mother of God, pray for us sinners, now and at the hour of our death.
2: Hail Mary, full of grace, the Lord is with thee. Blessed art thou amongst women, and blessed is the fruit of thy womb, Jesus.
1: Holy Mary, Mother of God, pray for us sinners, now and at the hour of our death.
2: Hail Mary, full of grace, the Lord is with thee. Blessed art thou amongst women, and blessed is the fruit of thy womb, Jesus.
1: Holy Mary, Mother of God, pray for us sinners, now and at the hour of our death.
2: Hail Mary, full of grace, the Lord is with thee. Blessed art thou amongst women, and blessed is the fruit of thy womb, Jesus.
1: Holy Mary, Mother of God, pray for us sinners, now and at the hour of our death.
2: Mary, full of grace, the Lord is with thee. Blessed art thou amongst women, and blessed is the fruit of thy womb, Jesus.
1: Holy Mary, Mother of God, pray for us sinners, now and at the hour of our death.
2: Hail Mary, full of grace, the Lord is with thee. Blessed art thou amongst women, and blessed is the fruit of thy womb, Jesus.
1: Holy Mary, Mother of God, pray for us sinners, now and at the hour of our death.
2: Grace, the Lord is with thee. Blessed art thou amongst women, and blessed is the fruit of thy womb, Jesus.
1: Holy Mary, Mother of God, pray for us sinners, now and at the hour of our death.
2: Hail Mary, full of grace, the Lord is with thee. Blessed art thou amongst women, and blessed is the fruit of thy womb, Jesus.
1: Holy Mary, Mother of God, pray for us sinners, now and at the hour of our death.
2: Hail Mary, full of grace, the Lord is with thee. Blessed art thou amongst women, and blessed is the fruit of thy womb, Jesus.
1: Holy Mary, Mother of God, pray for us sinners, now and at the hour of our death.
2: Hail Mary, full of grace, the Lord is with thee. Blessed art thou amongst women, and blessed is the fruit of thy womb, Jesus.
1: Holy Mary,

0: Forgive us our sins, and save us from the fire of hell. Lead all souls to heaven, especially those who most need mercy. Hail, Holy Queen,
1: Mother of mercy, and Lord of mercy, and Lord of mercy. To thee we cry, our precious Son of God. To thee we send up our sighs, mourning, and weeping, and our fountain of tears. Turn the most gracious heaven, and mercy, and mercy, and mercy, and mercy. And grant that this prayer is now shown to us, and bless us through the name of Jesus. Amen.
0: Pray for us, Holy Mother of God. Let us pray. O God, whose only begotten Son, by his life, death, and resurrection, hath purchased for us the rewards of eternal salvation, grant, we beseech thee, that in meditating upon these mysteries of the Most Holy Rosary of the Blessed Virgin Mary, we may imitate what they contain and obtain what they promise, through the same Christ our Lord.
1: Amen.

0: The first thing is that we have to constantly remind ourselves that this could be our last moment. We have to live every day of our life as though we will never have the opportunity to return to the confessional, as though we will never have the opportunity to ask for forgiveness again. And if we do that, we won't fall into sin. If we live our entire life as though we will never have the possibility of going back to the confessional, we will make sure that we don't fall into grave sin. At the same point, at those opportunities that we do have to return to the confessional, we should make them count. Not just constantly depending upon the confessional to bring us back into the grace of God, but to use the confessional in very much the same way that we receive Holy Communion, as a growth of spiritual life, as a growth in the spiritual life itself, and in the life of grace within our own hearts. We have to go to the confessional not just because we're in the state of sin, but also because we want to love God more. The confessional is not supposed to be a scary place where all we do is get punished. The confessional is supposed to be another home where we can beg for God to help us to do penance for the sins that we have committed. It is a sign of God's love for us. And it must not be misused.
1: Every time you look at the Sacred Heart, there is a grace coming from Him. It's infallible. You are in distress, you are in temptation, look at the Sacred Heart. Immediately you will find consolation. You need some grace, more faith, more charity, more purity, more justice, I don't know, more prudence, suggestions, advice, look at the Sacred Heart. And immediately you will receive the answer. So, mighty faithful, let's believe. Let's believe in the love of God.
2: Litany of the Sacred Heart of Jesus. Lord, have mercy on us. Christ, have mercy on us. Lord, have mercy on us. Christ, hear us. Christ, graciously hear us. God, the Father of heaven, have mercy on us. God, the Son, Redeemer of the world, have mercy on us. God, the Holy Ghost, have mercy on us. Holy Trinity, one God, have mercy on us. Heart of Jesus, Son of the Eternal Father, have mercy on us. Heart of Jesus, formed by the Holy Ghost in the womb of the Virgin Mother, have mercy on us. Heart of Jesus, substantially united to the Word of God, have mercy on us. Heart of Jesus, of infinite majesty, have mercy on us. Heart of Jesus, sacred temple of God, have mercy on us. Heart of Jesus, tabernacle of the Most High, have mercy on us. Heart of Jesus, house of God and gate of heaven, have mercy on us. Heart of Jesus, burning furnace of charity, have mercy on us. Heart of Jesus, abode of justice and love, have mercy on us. Heart of Jesus, full of goodness and love, have mercy on us. Heart of Jesus, abyss of all virtues, have mercy on us. Heart of Jesus, most worthy of all praise, have mercy on us. Heart of Jesus, King and center of all hearts, have mercy on us. Heart of Jesus, in whom are all the treasures of wisdom and knowledge, have mercy on us. Heart of Jesus, in whom dwells the fullness of divinity, have mercy on us. Heart of Jesus, in whom the Father was well pleased, have mercy on us. Heart of Jesus, of whose fullness we have all received, have mercy on us. Heart of Jesus, desire of the everlasting hills, have mercy on us. Heart of Jesus, patient and most merciful, have mercy on us. Heart of Jesus, enriching all who invoke thee, have mercy on us. Heart of Jesus, fountain of life and holiness, have mercy on us. Heart of Jesus, propitiation for our sins, have mercy on us. Heart of Jesus, loaded down with opprobrium, have mercy on us. Heart of Jesus, bruised for our offenses, have mercy on us. Heart of Jesus, obedient to death, have mercy on us. Heart of Jesus, pierced with a lance, have mercy on us. Heart of Jesus, source of all consolation, have mercy on us. Heart of Jesus, our life and resurrection, have mercy on us. Heart of Jesus, our peace and our reconciliation, have mercy on us. Heart of Jesus, victim for our sins, have mercy on us. Heart of Jesus, salvation of those who trust in thee, have mercy on us. Heart of Jesus, hope of those who die in thee, have mercy on us. Heart of Jesus, delight of all the saints, have mercy on us. Lamb of God, who taketh away the sins of the world, spare us, O Lord. Lamb of God, who taketh away the sins of the world, graciously hear us, O Lord. Lamb of God, who takes away the sins of the world, have mercy on us. Jesus, meek and humble of heart, make our hearts like unto thine. Let us pray. Almighty and eternal God, look upon the heart of thy most beloved Son, and upon the praises and satisfaction which he offers thee in the name of sinners. And to those who implore thy mercy, in thy great goodness, grant forgiveness in the name of the same Jesus Christ, thy Son, who with thee livest and reignest, world without end. Amen.

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1: In the name of the Father, and of the Son, and of the Holy Ghost, Amen. Dear Father, and dear friends, 2 weeks ago I spoke to you a little bit about the reasons why we do penance. Remember that? You've forgotten it, no? The three reasons. The one is we do it out of penance for sins. Number two, to make our souls beautiful before God. And three, the most perfect of all, that we may become imitators of our Lord Jesus Christ. And then last week I spoke to you a little bit on how to do penance, that is to say, not the acts, but what disposition you should have, a great love for Almighty God. Don't do it for the world or for some competition's sake or etc. But now I want to speak to you a little bit about a very important part of the spiritual life that seems to me will help you very much because we forget so quickly. You make a resolution, especially the resolutions at the retreat, remember them? No, you've already forgotten. We keep the resolution short time and then we forget. We make a plan that we're going to do this or that penance and then a little while and we forget. And 5 to midnight, you remember, oh, you didn't say your morning prayers even yet. So what practice can we do to help us to remember? Dear friends, I give you simply the advice that the church has always practiced, and even in the Old Testament they practiced it, and that is to always live in the presence of God. To live in the presence of God. Already in the book of Genesis, we see how God commands Abraham, saying, always walk before my face. And Job, you know, Job in the Old Testament, who was struck by God, says, I always keep the Lord before my eyes. And there are so many passages in the book of Psalms that speak about the presence of God. In the book of Ezekiel, the prophet Ezekiel, he goes through a whole long list of condemnations against the Jews because of this, because of that, because of this, because of that. And then at the end, the last line is, and all of this because you have forgotten me. Wow. So the presence of God. Let me give you a little image. I've all seen the moon. Yeah, right, the moon. We know that the moon does not have its own light. It reflects the light from the sun. Now,

0: When the earth is not between the moon and the sun, we have full moon. Beautiful. It's light. You can even walk in the dark and see. But the more that the earth comes between the sun and the moon, the more it goes half moon, quarter moon, and if it goes complete, then it becomes an eclipse. And it's pitch dark. So the same thing in the spiritual life. If you live in the presence of God, that is to say the sun, the image of the sun, the light of God shines in your soul, like it shines, like the sun shines on the moon. The more that the earth comes between you and God, that is to say, the riches of the world, the fun of this world, the pleasures of this world, and all these glories of the world, the more it comes between you and God, the more you are obscured. And if it's totally between you and God, you are in the black. So you see, that little image helps us to understand how important it is to live always in the presence of God. Now, of course, your next question is, how? How do I practice that? Now, I don't mean to contradict the saints. Saint Francis de Sales used to say, the saints are always to be admired, but they cannot always be imitated. The saints have had in the past, many great saints, the practice of using their imagination to imagine our Lord Jesus Christ crucified, or our Lord in his passion, or our Lord even in his public life, or in the crib of Bethlehem. So they were using their imagination to help them to bring what they could not see to light, so that they may always live in this presence of God. Now, that is, of course, very, very beautiful. But alas, you and I, unless you're a saint, then you can leave. If you're not saint, stay. Alas, you and I have difficulty in doing that. And why? Because it's hard work on the imagination. These saints have been able to do so. But you and I, normally we have our image fixed for 5 minutes, 10 minutes, and then it's finished. Then it's gone. And if you're very good, you could have it for one day, perhaps, or a week. But not very much longer. So, there you are. You lost again the image of God. You lost the presence of God. And now you're back into square one again. So, what to do? Well, there are other advices given by the great saints, and this is this, that you live in the presence of God by your faith. By your faith. What do I mean? My faith teaches me that God is everywhere. Yes, everywhere. Even in hell. Otherwise, hell would not exist. Because if there was something outside of God, then how in the world would it exist without God? So God is everywhere. Of course, he's not in hell by his love. It doesn't show his love in hell, for sure. In any case, that's not the subject. The subject is that God is present here with us, close by. He's present by his love. He's present by ready to listen to you. You know that. You know that you can pray any place. And God is there to hear your prayer. It's a very beautiful reflection to know that God is close to us. St. Augustine, in his beautiful book on the Confessions, when he was converting, said, I sought thee, and I sought thee without, outside. And I could not find thee, and I did not realize that thou wast inside of me. Because God is everywhere, and he is certainly also in our souls, and more so, of course, if we are in the state of grace. So God is present. Now, you see, in this way, we do not have to, I shall say, tax the imagination, burden the imagination, always calling this up in mind, because, let's face it, you have lots of duties to do in this world. And you don't have a stereo mind. You might think you have, but you don't. You can only think of one thing at a time. So to keep the presence of God by the faith is a beautiful thing. For example, you are at home. You love your husband, you love your wife, you love the children. And yet, isn't it true that you do not keep the image in your mind all the time? You are happy to be at home, you're happy that they are at home, you love them dearly, you continue your work, and yet you know that they are perhaps in the other room doing this or doing that. But what do? Every now and then, you look out of the kitchen if you're there to look and see if the children are doing their work or studying or what they are doing, and asking them, is everything okay? Or you go and see your husband, or the husband goes and sees his wife. And why do you have that frequent little communications? Because of the great love that you have for each other. Now I say the same with regards to Almighty God. So the presence of God, you know that He's there. Let me give you another practical example, okay? You're washing the dishes. And as you're washing the dishes, you try and get this grime off the plate, and you say to our Lord, Lord, did you help Mary to wash the dishes? And then, whoops, one moment, you didn't have dishes. Did you? Did you have dishes? How did you eat? And knives and forks? Lord, these knives and forks had so many of them to wash. Did you eat with your hands? So you have a heart-to-heart little talk with Almighty God, with our Lord, with the Blessed Virgin Mary, as you are doing your work. There is no taxing of the imagination all the time. There's simply that simple presence of God and the loving love to talk to Him. And that brings me to the second part of the same act, and that is that there should also be from your heart a springing forth, a ejaculation of love for God. Ah, yes. How do you do that? Well, I'm sure you know how to do that with your neighbor if you love your neighbor very much. You love your wife or so. You often tell her that you love her. And when she's out and far away, you take your little cell phone and you say, honey, where are you now? Is everything okay? So you have that movement of love from the heart. How do you do so with God? Well, there's a very simple way to do it, and the saints have always practiced it. It's called ejaculatory prayers. It's a little short little expression of love in a few words. And they are very beautiful. They're not only beautiful because they come from the heart and they help us to be in the presence of God, but they are so short that you can never have the excuse of saying, I don't have that time. And nor can the devil get himself in between, because it's said before he even knows that you're saying it. The Irish have a beautiful saying that says, may you be in heaven a half an hour before the devil even knows that you're dead. A beautiful saying. It's very much to do with these short little prayers. Now be careful. Be careful. I'm not saying anything against long prayers. Long prayers are very beautiful and very important. But I'm speaking here of the habitual presence of God, the habitual act of the presence of God. So habitually you can't say long, long, long prayers. Every now and then during the day you would. But for the rest of the day, you can say these short little ejaculatory prayers. They call them ejacta in Latin, means to shoot forth, to come out, to throw out. And so they are thrown out from your heart. Which thoughts? You have the four acts of religion. You know your catechism, don't you? The four acts of religion, which is adoration, petition, thanksgiving, and saying sorry. These are the four great acts of religion. And there we are. These are the four acts that come from your heart. As you're busy doing something, you say, Almighty God, thou art great, thou art wonderful. An act of adoration. Well, the neighbor has said something bad, and you, before you know it, you said a bad word. And you say, sorry, Lord, sorry, sorry. Or there's a temptation that comes along and says, Lord, please, please, please, please, no, no, no, no. Or even in your daily life as you're driving along and trying to find a parking place, and there's no parking place, and you say, Lord, please, please, give me a parking place. And he doesn't give you a parking place. Then you know, you say, oh, thanks, Lord, that's a little penance that you're giving me. Now I have to walk so much further. And all of these things are a heart-to-heart speech with our Lord Jesus Christ, with Almighty God. And of course with the saints, because they belong to God, the Blessed Virgin Mary. So you see, it is so simple, so beautiful. None of you can say, I don't have the time or I don't understand that. It is too simple. And yet, at the same time, in its great simplicity, it has made great saints. Great saints. Because if you live in the presence of God, you will not sin. It's like being in the presence of a very, very important person, and suddenly you are at your best behavior because of the important person. But what more important person is there than God himself? And that's why I say, and it is the imitation of Christ also that says, Son, keep thy eyes on thy last end, and thou wilt not sin. Keep your eyes upon God, live in the presence of God, and you will not sin. And that's why I say to you that this beautiful practice of the presence of God is so beautiful, so easy, and yet so important. So, my dear friends, if you do not understand what I've said to you, then you need to turn to the Blessed Virgin Mary, and you ask of her to help you, to explain to you these things, and ask her to help you to live always in the presence of God. In the name of the Father, and of the Son, and of the Holy Ghost. Amen.
1: This afternoon we start with Michael Davis speaking on the attempts at union between the Roman Catholic and Anglican churches, which are known by the that strange acronym, thank you, ARCIC, which is the most inoffensive pronunciation of it which I can arrive at. Now, I think enough of us have assembled now for me to shout up and to hand you over to Michael Davis, author of many books and uncountable articles on this theme. Mr. Michael Davis.
2: Well, thank you very much, Bernard. I remember the last time I came here, I said to everybody, I know this is the worst time of any conference, about 2 o'clock in the afternoon. And if you start feeling sleepy and doze off, don't be in the least bit embarrassed. I won't hold it against anyone. Yes, well, perhaps the coffee will help, but perhaps it should have been black. Well, I'm going to call my talk this afternoon neither hot nor cold. You'll see why quite soon. And I'd like to begin by expressing my firm conviction that it would be a gain to this country were it vastly more superstitious, more bigoted, more gloomy, more fierce in its religion than at present it shows itself to be. I'm sure that everyone present at this conference came with the knowledge that they would not be hearing cosy liberal ecumenical platitudes from the speakers, but I doubt whether anyone actually expected to hear a plea for more bigotry. If this plea surprises you, you will be even more surprised to learn that the statement I made was not my own, but it was taken from a sermon delivered by John Henry Newman while he was still an Anglican. It was entitled On the Religion of the Day. Newman did not think much of the religion of his day. What he would have thought of the religion of our day, I hate to think. Please listen to a short passage from this sermon, which immediately precedes the plea for more bigotry, which I have just cited. What is the world's religion now? It has taken the brighter side of the gospel, its tidings of comfort, its precepts of love, all darker, deeper views of man's condition and prospects being comparatively forgotten. This is the religion natural to a civilized age, and well has Satan dressed and completed it into an idol of the truth. Our manners are courteous. We avoid giving pain or offense. Religion is pleasant and easy. Benevolence is the chief virtue. Intolerance, bigotry, excessive zeal are the first of sins. It includes no true fear of God, no fervent zeal for his honour, no deep hatred of sin, no horror at the sight of sinners, no indignation and compassion at the blasphemies of heretics, no jealous adherence to doctrinal truth, and therefore is neither hot nor cold, but, in scripture language, lukewarm. I would like to quote you another passage on the subject of those who are lukewarm. Scripture language. I know your works. You are neither hot nor cold. Would that you were cold or hot. So, because you are lukewarm and neither cold nor hot, I will spew you out of my mouth. I remember very vividly, despite the fact that it must have happened 10 or more years ago, a TV interview with an Anglican cleric on the eve of the first vote on Anglican-Methodist unity by the Anglican Synod. The interviewer asked how this cleric could expect a favourable vote when there were Anglican and Methodist doctrines which were clearly incompatible. He replied, and this reply made a very deep impression upon me, "If these doctrines separate us, then they will have to go." I suppose that as a Catholic, I should have maintained the stance of a dispassionate, neutral observer, but I couldn't. "You are neither hot nor cold," I thought. "What sort of a Christian can you be? We are all Christians here today. We are all baptized, and the bond of baptism which binds us together is far stronger than the doctrinal differences which keep us apart. When we are baptized, we die to sin and rise again with our blessed Lord. We emerge from the waters as followers of Jesus Christ, who said, 'If you continue in my word, you are truly my disciples, and you will know the truth, and the truth will make you free.' There are many ways of defining a Christian. There are many characteristics which every good Christian should manifest in his life. One of them, perhaps the most important of them, is a love of the truth. A Christian is a person to whom truth matters. The profession of Christianity is incompatible with indifference to truth. The reason that Christianity is in the state it is today is because of the almost total disregard shown by so many Christians for truth. The theme of my talk is that we have a duty to seek out the truth and cling to it, cost what it may, lest on that dreadful day of judgment, our Saviour, who will also be our judge, should spew us out of his mouth because we are neither hot nor cold. The theme of my talk is, then, that truth matters. I am a Catholic. I believe that the Catholic Church has the truth, and that, ipso facto, those who contradict the teaching of the Catholic Church are in error. But it is not my purpose here to argue or to prove this. All I wish to do is to uphold what Newman termed the dogmatic principle. We will certainly differ on the content of Christian dogma, but I am certain that we will all agree on the principle that dogma does matter. Dogma can be explained most simply as a truth which has come to us from heaven, something which God has revealed. These truths are revealed to us immediately by God, and hence demand our total and unconditional assent, even if we cannot understand them. We believe in them as an act of faith. No one here, I'm sure, could really say that they understood the doctrine of the Holy Trinity, or the fact that God is uncreated, but we believe these things. In opposition to the spirit of dogmatism, we have that of liberalism. It was opposition to this anti-dogmatic spirit of religious liberalism that was the unifying force in Newman's life, both as an Anglican and as a Catholic. In 1879, when he was made a cardinal, he stated, "To one great mischief I have from the first opposed myself. For 30, 40, 50 years I have resisted to the best of my powers the spirit of liberalism in religion. Never did Holy Church need champions against it more sorely than now, when, alas, it is an error overspreading as a snare the whole earth. Liberalism in religion is the doctrine that there is no positive truth in religion, but that one creed is as good as another. It is inconsistent with the recognition of any religion as true. It teaches that all are to be tolerated, for all are matters of opinion. Revealed religion is not a truth, but a sentiment and a taste, and it is the right of each individual to make it say just what strikes his fancy. In his essay on the development of Christian doctrine, he showed clearly that religious indifferentism lies at the basis of liberalism. And I quote, that truth and falsehood in religion are but matters of opinion, that one doctrine is as good as another, that the governor of the world does not intend that we should gain the truth, that there is no truth, that we are not more acceptable to God by believing this than by believing that, that no one is answerable for his opinions, that they are a matter of necessity or accident, that it is enough if we sincerely hold what we profess, that our merit lies in seeking, not in possessing, that it is a duty to follow what seems to us true, without a fear lest it should not be true, that it may be a gain to succeed, and can be no harm to fail, that we may take up and lay down opinions at pleasure, that belief belongs to the mere intellect, not to the heart also, that we may safely trust to ourselves in matters of faith, and need no other guide. This is the principle of philosophies and heresies, which is very weakness. Against this liberal, anti-dogmatical mentality, Newman opposed what he called the dogmatical principle, which he describes thus, that there is a truth then, that there is one truth, that religious error is in itself of an immoral nature, that its maintainers, unless involuntarily such, are guilty in maintaining it, that it is to be dreaded, that truth and falsehood are set before us for the trial of our hearts, that our choice is an awful giving forth of lots, on which salvation or rejection is inscribed. This, then, is what the conflict between orthodoxy and liberalism is ultimately about, an awful giving forth of lots on which salvation or rejection is inscribed. But the opponents of liberalism were under a great disadvantage, as Newman realized only too well. Religious liberalism conformed to the spirit of his age, and even more to that of ours, at least in the Western democracies. Liberalism epitomized tolerance, and its opponents, intolerance. Intolerance then, as now, was seen by society at large as a great, perhaps the great evil. There could be no doubt that religious indifferentism is the spirit which now pervades the ecumenical movement, and it is bitterly ironic that many of those termed ecumaniacs by the late Cardinal Heenan claim Newman as their patron and mentor. It seems legitimate to wonder if they have ever actually read any of his writings. Newman was not prepared to tolerate error. He did not, of course, wish for a return to the days when religious differences were settled by the rack, the rope, or burning at the stake. But he insisted that Christians should make it absolutely clear that deviations from orthodoxy must be repudiated publicly, forcefully, and inflexibly, because he that would be saved must think thus, and not otherwise. Where our eternal salvation is concerned, there can be no room for compromise. Newman insisted upon what can be called dogmatic intolerance, and this dogmatic intolerance is demanded from all who are dedicated to the truth. He was prepared to uphold the principle, even though it was diametrically opposed to the spirit of his age. Hence the claim made at the beginning of my talk, that even bigotry is preferable to indifference to truth, to lukewarm Christianity. I hope that the Anglicans here today will not be offended if I point out that the anti-dogmatic principle condemned by Newman, the liberalism which he so denounced, was found principally within the Church of England at that time. Those who are familiar with his life will know the anguish he felt at this indifference to truth within the religion of which he was an ordained minister, and which he certainly believed to be true. At that time, no such indifference to truth was displayed by the generality of Catholics and nonconformists. But my word, in this country, Catholic ecumenists are doing their utmost to make up for lost time. So are their nonconformist counterparts. You might have 100 years start on us, our Catholic ecumenists can boast, but when it comes to indifference to the truth now, we are centuries ahead of you. In his book, Apologia Pro Vita Sua, Newman cited the prevailing attitude within the Anglican Communion in about 1840. In the present day, mistiness is the mother of wisdom. A man who can set down half a dozen general propositions, which escape from destroying one another only by being diluted into truisms, who can hold the balance between opposites so skillfully as to do without fulcrum or beam, who never enunciates a truth without guarding himself against being supposed to exclude the contradictory, who holds that Scripture is the only authority, yet that the Church is to be deferred to, that faith only justifies, yet that it does not justify without works, that grace does not depend upon the sacraments, yet it is not given without them, that bishops are a divine ordinance, yet those who have them not are in the same religious condition as those who have. This is your safe man and the hope of the Church. This is what the Church is said to want. Not party men, but sensible, temperate, sober, well-judging persons, to guide it through the channel of no meaning between the Scylla and Charybdis of I and no. This description could be applied without changing a word to the ecumenical establishment which transcends denominational barriers today. It is reasonable to claim, in fact, that this ecumenical establishment constitutes a new denomination, one which I am sure all of us here, whatever our differences, would repudiate as heretical. Almost every heresy results from the exaggerated emphasis of some Christian truth. The basic error of the ecumenical heresy is to stress charity, caritas, at the expense of truth, veritas. Now, charity attained at the expense of truth is not Christian charity, and unity expressed at the cost of truth is not Christian unity. The motivation of those who succumb to the ecumenical heresy is not necessarily malicious. The Anglican Roman Catholic International Commission, the notorious ARCIC, was set up jointly by Pope Paul VI and Dr. Michael Ramsay in 1968. Anglican and Catholic theologians were assigned the task of explaining their own beliefs and examining those of the other communion and seeing to what extent agreement was possible and to what extent it was not. The members of this commission have been closeted together in a series of historic and exotic venues: Malta, Windsor, Venice, Canterbury, Salisbury. The expense involved has been astronomical, and the ecumenical significance of their agreements can scarcely be exaggerated, particularly the significance of a failure to agree, or, in the event of an agreement, a refusal by the Vatican or the Anglican authorities to endorse their conclusions. In either case, what ARCIC would consider as ecumenical progress since the Second Vatican Council would be totally nullified, and the hope of eventual unity would be far less than had the ARCIC discussions never taken place. I do not propose making any judgment concerning the Anglican members of the Commission. It would be impertinent of me to do so. I will confine myself to the Catholic delegates, and my judgment in their respect concurs fully with that of an English Catholic theologian, Father Edward Holloway, who accused them of a betrayal of the Catholic faith, and hence also a betrayal to our Anglican brothers of that sincere portrayal of the essential Eucharistic faith of the Roman Catholic Church, which the Catholic delegates, and especially the bishops concerned, were accredited to present. Strong words, but amply justified and absolutely accurate. This can be demonstrated simply by discovering what the Catholic Church teaches on the three subjects discussed by ARCIC: the Eucharist, ministry, and authority, and then seeing to what extent it is reflected in the agreed statements. In not one instance where Catholic and Anglican theology differ is the Catholic position included in the statements without ambiguity. What went wrong? This is not difficult to discover. The answer is both sad and simple. The Catholic delegates eventually became so obsessed with reaching agreement, not agreement in the truth, but agreement at any price, that they were willing to pay the price of ambiguity. Cardinal Newman, an unrivaled authority on the Arians, noted the extent to which they won support by drawing up creeds, using vague, ambiguous language. The Catholic members of Archic followed their example. I am not attributing malice to them. No one engaged in important negotiations likes to admit failure to agree. Bishop Alan Clark, the Catholic co-chairman of the commission, considers himself to have been given a brief to reach agreement with the Anglicans, and so he reached it, rather like an ecclesiastical chamberlain waving an agreed statement and crying out, "Unity in our time." A minute ago or so ago, I said to you that in not a single instance where Catholic and Anglican teaching differ on the subjects discussed by Archic can Catholic teaching be found to stated in the agreements without ambiguity. This may appear a very sweeping statement. It is. I have made it in a number of Catholic journals since these statements began appearing in 1972, and on no occasion has any attempt been made to refute it. The members of Archic claim that they welcome criticism. This is untrue. On the Catholic side, at least, every effort is made to suppress any criticism, and where it cannot be suppressed, it is ignored. And why has my allegation not been refuted, and I am by no means alone in making it? The answer is because it is irrefutable. I could go point by point through every important article of Catholic belief on the Eucharist, ministry, and authority, and challenge anyone present to find that teaching set out clearly in the agreed statements. I have them here. But I will not do that. I would take up the rest of this conference if I did. I will just give you a few examples. I will begin with Catholic teaching on the real presence of our Lord Jesus Christ in the Eucharist. I'm not asking the Protestants here to believe this teaching. Obviously, I'd be glad if they did, and I'm sorry that they don't. But all I am asking you to do is to believe that this is what the Catholic Church teaches. I am going to quote you a canon of the Council of Trent. Catholics must believe that this canon is infallible and irreformable. Here is what it says. If anyone saith that in the holy sacrament of the Eucharist, Christ, the only begotten Son of God, is not to be adored with the worship, even external, of Latria, and is, consequently, neither to be venerated with a special festive solemnity, nor to be solemnly borne about in processions, according to the laudable and universal rite and custom of Holy Church, or is not to be proposed publicly to the people to be adored, and that the adorers thereof are idolaters, let him be anathema. The term Latria, in case anyone isn't familiar with it, it's a technical term reserved for the worship, which we're only allowed to offer to God. And Catholics are commanded to offer that worship to the Blessed Sacrament. Contrast this with a doctrine contained in the Black Rubric, added to the Anglican Prayer Book of 1552. It was omitted in the 1559 version, was restored in 1662, and is still there today with what the Anglican historian J.T. Thomason describes as a few mainly verbal alterations. This is the text of the rubric, the original one. Lest yet the same kneeling might be thought or taken otherwise, we do declare that it is not meant thereby that any adoration is done, or ought to be done, either unto the sacramental bread or wine, there bodily received, or unto any real and essential presence, there being of Christ's natural flesh and blood. For as concerning the sacramental bread and wine, they remain still in their very natural substances, and therefore may not be adored, for that were idolatry, to be abhorred by all faithful Christians. And as concerning the natural body and blood of our Saviour Christ, they are in heaven and not here. For it is against the truth of Christ's true natural body to be in more places than in one at one time. Ladies and gentlemen, what the members of Archic wishes to believe is that the Council of Trent and the Black Rubric are saying precisely the same thing in different terms. They claim that Catholics and Anglicans should be able to recognise their own faith in the agreed statements. Well, perhaps the Anglicans who've read them can recognise the Black Rubric, but I certainly can't recognise Canon 5 of the 13th session of the Council of Trent. To put it briefly, the Council of Trent teaches that the Blessed Sacrament is God, and must be offered divine worship. This is the official teaching of the Church, which has been reiterated on countless occasions since Trent, and is the teaching of Vatican II. It was the teaching of Pope Paul VI, and it is the teaching of Pope John Paul II. It is stated clearly in the preface to the new missal. But the black rubric and the 39 articles state quite specifically that the Eucharist is not God and must not be adored. Trent condemns those who allege that adoration of the Eucharist is idolatry. The rubric states that adoration of the rubric is idolatry, to be abhorred by all faithful Christians. Now, the question I would like to put to you is, are these statements saying the same thing? Was the entire Reformation a matter of semantics? When Cranmer died at the stake, when St. Edmund Campion was hung, drawn, and quartered, were they simply the victims of semantic confusion? Ladies and gentlemen, I submit to you that they were not. Cranmer preferred to die rather than admit that we should worship the Blessed Sacrament. St. Edmund Campion preferred to die rather than admit that we should not. It is an insult to both of them to claim that they both believe the same thing. It is an insult to us to tell us that they did. I know that evangelical Anglicans are not happy with the agreed statements, but I can assure those of you present here today that Catholics have far more cause to be unhappy about them than you do. Our delegates have sold us out, cynically and completely. Here is what the Reverend Colin Buchanan, an Anglican theologian, had to say on the subject. He remarked that Cranmer could have signed the agreement on the Eucharist, while his Catholic opponents could not, and that the statements about the presence of Christ in the sacraments go very much with his use of language, and the footnote explaining away transubstantiation without committing anyone to it would have made him chortle. In the interest of brevity, I will not quote chapter and verse for the next example I will give of ambiguity in the archic statements. If anyone wants chapter and verse, I'll be glad to give it to them later. I'm referring now to the agreement on the ministry. The Catholic Church teaches that the sacrament of order was instituted directly by Christ. The statement nowhere affirms this. The Catholic Church teaches that this sacrament is imparted by the laying on of hands by a bishop whose own orders were received in the same way through an uninterrupted line going back to the apostles. In his commentary upon the agreement, Dr. Julian Charley, an evangelical theologian who was a member of the Archic Commission, remarks with considerable satisfaction that this statement does no more than describe Catholic and Anglican practice without claiming that it is the only acceptable form of church order. And I quote him now, "It leaves wide open the question of whether other denominations would be obliged in any future rapprochement to take episcopacy into their systems." Does it indeed? If this is true, and I am content to take Dr. Charley's word for it, this statement certainly does not reflect the teaching of the Catholic Church. Now, here is an absolutely crucial point. It is the teaching of the Catholic Church up to and including Vatican II, the teaching of Pope Paul VI and of Pope John Paul II, that a Catholic priest differs not simply in degree, but in essence from a layman. He has powers that he did not possess before he was ordained, powers that a layman does not possess. The Catholic Church teaches that an ordained priest has the power to transform bread and wine into the body and blood of our Lord Jesus Christ by an immaculate blessing, and to absolve or retain the sins of the penitent. This teaching is nowhere affirmed in the Canterbury Statement on the Ministry. In his commentary, Dr. Charley points out that the statement does not claim that the minister is the only person with the power to celebrate the Eucharist. He is simply the appropriate person to do so. When asked in a subsequent lecture whether this meant that if a minister were unavailable, a layman could celebrate a valid Eucharist, he replied, "Yes." Ladies and gentlemen, it is the clear and irreformable teaching of the Catholic Church that only an ordained priest can celebrate the Eucharist. I certainly do not recognize my faith in a statement which leaves open the possibility that a layman can do so. The time available to me simply does not permit me to deal with a statement on authority, but this suffers from the same defects that I have referred to in the earlier statements, that the infallible and irreformable teaching of the Church is nowhere clearly affirmed without, however, being excluded. And so we have two interpretations of these statements. Those like Dr. Charlie from the evangelical Anglican side says, it doesn't say it, therefore it's not affirmed. And Bishop Clark from the Catholic side says, it doesn't say it isn't, so therefore it is affirmed, if you can follow that somewhat tortuous explanation. I'm sure that some of you are wondering how I can retain my faith in the Catholic Church when I believe that its official representatives have been guilty of so cynical a betrayal of its defined teaching. My answer is that I have no doubt whatsoever that my church is divinely guided and divinely protected and will never endorse these agreements. In 1980, I was invited to the Vatican, where I discussed them with Cardinal Schaper, the prefect of the Congregation for the Doctrine of the Faith, which had been given the task of providing a theological evaluation of the agreements. He assured me that there was not the least possibility of the Vatican ever endorsing these statements. Cardinal Schaper died before the judgment of his congregation was published, but when it appeared, I was totally satisfied. It tore every shred of credibility from the agreements as adequate vehicles for the expression of Catholic teaching. Many of the points it made were worded almost identically to objections I had made years before. This has left the Catholic ecumenical establishment with very red faces and in a terrible predicament. If the Pope does not endorse the statements, then not simply Arcic, but the ecumenical movement could suffer a fatal blow. I am absolutely certain that the Pope will accept the findings of the Sacred Congregation and reject the agreements of Arcic. In recent years, he has published documents on the Eucharist and the priesthood which conform perfectly to the teaching of Trent. But most Anglicans know nothing whatsoever of these. And here I think that the Anglican delegates are being less than honest. They must know very well what the Pope is publishing and stating on these subjects, and yet not a word of it appears in the Anglican newspapers, and many Anglicans now are given the impression that the Arcic statements represent the current official viewpoint of the Catholic Church. This is absolutely untrue. It's the statements which the Pope is making. And 3 years ago, on Holy Thursday, he published a statement on the Eucharist, which was taken almost word for word from the Council of Trent. And the following year, he published a statement on the priesthood, which was taken almost word for word from the Council of Trent, and could almost be seen as a point-by-point refutation of the agreed statements. Yet, as I say, most Anglicans know nothing of this whatsoever. And I fear very much that when, as is certain, these agreements are rejected by the Catholic Church, there's going to be great disillusionment among many Anglicans who imagine that unity was near. It is indeed true that God writes straight with crooked lines. Arcic is the epitomization of false ecumenism and a danger to Christian truth. But Arcic may well be the instrument used by God to destroy the ecumenical heresy, to show that while unity is something we should all desire, we should not desire it at the expense of truth. God does not want a church of lukewarm pseudo-Christians who are neither hot nor cold, who accept ambiguous platitudes in place of the two-edged sword of Christian truth. I would like to conclude by making a statement which will certainly appear unecumenical and may even appear contentious, but which I consider is not simply true, but inescapably obvious. Despite our common bond of baptism, which, as I said earlier, is a far stronger bond than the differences which keep us apart, these differences are nonetheless so important and so radical that unity is not possible without resolving them one way or another. I submit to you that on a whole range of crucially important subjects, Catholic and Anglican teaching are radically incompatible. Unity can only be achieved by one side or the other admitting that it is in the wrong and accepting the position of the other. Where, in all conscience, an Anglican cannot bring himself to admit that the Eucharist is God and that he has a duty to bow down and worship it, where a Catholic cannot bring himself to admit that it is bread and only bread and not God in any way whatsoever, then Catholics and Protestants have a duty not to unite. It is better to remain divided in one's firmly held convictions than to be united in hypocrisy. I can respect a man like Ian Paisley who knows what he believes, who upholds what he believes, and who refuses to compromise on what he believes. I cannot respect a man who will compromise what he professes to believe in the interests of spurious unity. Now, Ian Paisley would not go to, would, I think he would rather die than be present at Catholic Mass. And yet, if I had been an Anglican when the Pope was in Liverpool, I would have been scandalised at seeing all the Anglican bishops and clerics, including Bishop Shepherd, who I know is an evangelical, going and taking part in the Mass celebrated by the Pope, knowing that the host was being elevated to be worshipped. If they are true to the 39 Articles, they must obviously believe that that was an act of idolatry, and yet they didn't have the least compunction in being present at that ceremony. That is something I just cannot understand. Such men are neither hot nor cold, and we know what their fate will be unless they undergo a change of temperature. I certainly include the Catholic members of ARCIC in this category. They are all trained theologians, and as they have signed the agreements in the way they have been framed, it means they find them acceptable in the way they have been framed. They are men who are neither hot nor cold, and the documents to which they have appended their signatures reflect this tepidity. They have accepted the religion of the world. They are welcome to it.
3: In the name of the Father, and of the Son, and of the Holy Ghost. Amen. My dear people, we have come together to witness a great sacrament, a sacrament that our Lord Jesus Christ himself instituted, the sacrament of holy matrimony. The Church teaches us that in the sacrament of holy matrimony, there are what we call three blessings. The first one is the child. And the second one, the mutual love and fidelity between the husband and wife. And the third one is the sacrament itself. Let us have a careful look at these three blessings of matrimony. The first blessing, which is the child. In holy matrimony, you become an instrument in the hands of God, an instrument whereby God uses you in a participation of the creation. God, who created the world and the heavens and the universe, is now using you as an instrument to create something which is greater than everything created. The human person, a child. This is truly a great privilege that you will have. Now, why is the child therefore greater than the whole universe put together? Because the child has a spiritual soul. It is because that the child's soul, a person's soul, has been invited to spend eternity with God. As St. John would put it, we see God face to face. It is therefore that this creation of the human person is so much greater than the whole universe put together. And for this creation, God has chosen you to be his instruments. Indeed, this soul of the child will spend eternity with him. So much so that St. John would also say, or St. Paul would say, we are no longer servants, but friends, sons of God. And so, my dear people, my dear couple, it is of great importance that you realize the importance of your task as participating in the creation of mankind. But this creation does not end with the creation of this new child, but You have still the obligation to bring this child to the love of God. To bring this child, to be able to save the soul of this child, that this child may one day see God face to face. And indeed, this work is a truly noble work, a great work, but sometimes it might just be a little bit difficult. These difficulties we can find in the cross of our Lord Jesus Christ. That you may bring the child to know our Lord Jesus Christ is to bring him to know the cross of our Lord Jesus Christ. As St. Paul would say, I do not know Christ, but Christ crucified. It is therefore in and by the cross of our Lord Jesus Christ that you will instill in the heart of these children the love of God. Those who do not have the cross do not come to the love of God. That is why, so many times, that is why it is the church teaches and admonishes us that a true Catholic family should have a cross in every room. That we may remind ourselves of this great work of creation, that when we look upon the cross, we are reminded that we are invited to eternity with God, and that we are invited through and by means of the cross, this great instrument of salvation. And therefore, the great importance of this work that you will have with the first blessing of matrimony, the child. But I remind you what Ecclesiasticus, the book of Ecclesiasticus, has to say. Rejoice not in ungodly children. If they be multiplied, neither be delighted in them. If the fear of God be not with them, for better is one that feareth God than 1,000 ungodly children. And it is better to die without children than to leave ungodly children. From whence your importance to bring up your children in the love of God. The second blessing of matrimony is the mutual love and fidelity that you should have for one another. Very shortly you will be pronouncing the words of matrimony, for better or for worse, for richer, for poorer, in sickness and in health, until death do us part. The Church makes you recite these words to remind you that a true love for one another, or help for one another, is specially manifested in the cross, in the time of tribulation. It is very easy to love one another when there is no tribulation, when there is no difficulty. But when the tribulation and difficulty arises, then will be tested the love you have for each other. And this love and fidelity that you have for each other should especially be manifested in helping each other to avoid sin, in helping each other to love and persevere in the love of God. Be faithful to one another. And true love and faithfulness, I remind you, is centered in our Lord Jesus Christ. But as St. Paul would put it again, I do not know Christ, but Christ crucified. Therefore, true love and faithfulness is centered in our Lord Jesus Christ crucified. When the time of tribulation comes, as I have said already, then we will see how strong your love is for one another. Then it is the time to help one another, to sustain one another in difficulties. Remember what St. Paul has to say to the Colossians: husbands, love your wives and be not bitter towards them. The last blessing of matrimony is the sacrament itself. The sacrament which was instituted by our Lord Jesus Christ himself, a sacrament which, as our Lord Jesus Christ himself would put it, what God has joined together, let no man put asunder. A sacrament that will join you for your entire life. And St. Paul compares the sacrament to Christ and his church, how Christ loved his church. But there is one small point that I would like to bring across to you. And that is, at the moment of the sacrament of matrimony, there are two

0: Father say, a holy wife and a holy mother and a holy husband and a holy father. We have enough good fathers and good mothers, but we have extremely few holy fathers and holy mothers. From whence the importance of the sacramental grace of matrimony. From whence the importance to receive the sacrament of matrimony in the state of grace. For if one does not receive the sacrament of matrimony sacramental in the state of grace, one does not receive the sacramental grace, which would have many consequences in their final lives of the marriage state. And finally, let us never forget to turn to the Blessed Virgin Mary and ask her to help you and bless you on this special day, that you may always live under her protection and be guided by her. Turn to this Blessed Virgin, she who is the Mother of God and the mediatrix of all graces. All graces that you will receive during your matrimonial life will pass through her hands. Never forget to turn to the Blessed Virgin Mary and make her not only the mother of your matrimonial lives, of your children, but the very queen.
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2: Let us say a Hail Mary together in order that I might say something worthwhile, that you might profit from it. Hail Mary, full of grace, the Lord is with thee. Blessed art thou amongst women, and blessed is the fruit of thy womb, Jesus. Homo quidam fecit coenam magnam. In the name of the Father, and of the Son, and of the Holy Ghost. Amen. A certain man made a great supper. We know that our Lord Jesus Christ is God, but we know that he's also man. He is God made man. And it's this man, Jesus Christ, who happens to also be God, who has made this great supper for us. He's made for us the Holy Eucharist. If you read recently the texts of the Feast of Corpus Christi, you would have seen that St. Thomas wrote a hymn called O Sacrum Convivium. You all know Latin, so you know that sacrum is sacred and convivium is feast or banquet. O sacred banquet. In that same hymn, he's pointing out three things that this Eucharist gives to us or does for us. He's saying, in quo Christus sumitur, and I remind you that that means in which Christ is received. Recollitur memoria passionis, number two, it gives us a remembrance of Christ's passion. And three, this is the hard one. Mens implator gratia et future gloriae pignus datur. It fills our mind with grace and gives us the pledge of eternal life. Those three things. In fact, if we look at those three things, we see that they're just mirroring what we've already learned in our catechism. Our catechism taught us when we looked at Holy Eucharist that the Holy Eucharist is a sacrament and a sacrifice in which our Lord Jesus Christ, under the appearances of bread and wine, is contained, offered, and received. So the Holy Eucharist has three aspects. And in this sermon, we could look at all three of those aspects, but we don't have time to do that. So we have to choose one. Will it be the first? We could see, in fact, how this man, our Lord Jesus Christ, who happens to be God at the same time, has made this supper, because it says he made a great supper. But if we did that, we'd be looking at the holy sacrifice of the cross and its continuation, which is the holy sacrifice of the Mass. We could look at who is hosting the feast.

0: Remember, if you go to a banquet, there's usually someone who's in charge of it, who's invited you, and you want to spend time with them. If we were doing that, we would look at the Blessed Sacrament, the real presence, adoration, benediction of the Blessed Sacrament. Or, when we come to this great feast, we could look at the food. That's normally what people focus on when they go to a banquet, is the food that's going to be eaten. And if we do that, we'll be looking at Holy Communion in this case. And that is what I would like to do with you in these brief moments, to focus on that last one, which is the food, Holy Communion. Remind yourself of what you've read before in the Gospels. In St. John's Gospel, chapter 6, Jesus says these striking words. He says, "I am the living bread that came down from heaven. He who eats of my flesh and drinks of my blood will have life in them." He goes on to repeat that over and over again, emphasizing it, changing it around, looking at it from the negative point of view, but all the time trying to point out that you have to consume my flesh and my blood. That takes a lot of faith to have this idea that I am supposed to be consuming or feasting on or eating God. How is that possible? Many of the disciples that heard those words on that day, they've been following him enthusiastically. They've been seeing his miracles. They knew that there was something different about him, that he wasn't just a man, that he was God. And when he said this, oh, that's too difficult. No, they left him. They walked no more with him, it says. There's many today who try to look at those words when they read the Gospels themselves and say, "Ah, no, that's too difficult." What he means is that he wants to give us a symbol of his love. He wants us to remember that he loves us very much. So they turn it into a symbol, and particularly it's the Protestants today that do that. But what will be our response when we hear those words? "I am the living bread. Eat my flesh, drink my blood." We might not understand it, but we will be like St. Peter. St. Peter was asked directly by our Lord, "Will you leave as well?" He was asking all the apostles, but in their name, St. Peter answers for them. He says, "Lord, where shall we go? You have the words of eternal life. We've acknowledged you to be God. We've acknowledged you to be able to teach things that are way above our understanding. We are not understanding this properly, but we still believe it because you said so." It's 6 times that he says, "Eat." In that passage, eat, eat, eat, eat, eat. We only see that one word, eat. Even when you look at the Latin, the Vulgate Latin, that would be in the Missal if we were reading that text from the Missal today, we would see manducavit, manducavit, manducavit. It's only when we go back further to the Greek that we're going to see that the verb changes. It's not, he begins by using eat, like we normally use, but then in order to emphasize it even more, he says tropo, which has the connotation of gnaw or crunch. So instead of backing away and saying, no, it's just a symbol, he emphasizes that you have to chew on my flesh. He says it, vere cibus, vere potus. These words mean, truly it is food, truly it is drink. It's true that he says later on at the very end, these words are spirit and life. But just because something's spiritual doesn't mean it can't be real at the same time. Just because it's spiritual doesn't mean it has to be symbolic. And in fact, every other time in Scripture where you're speaking of something spiritual, in no way does it require us or push us to believe that it is symbolic. No, really, truly, my body, my blood will be your food, will be your drink. But it will be in a spiritual way, under the appearances of bread and wine. Do you think we'd be able to do that if there was a chunk of flesh and there was a cup of blood? No. Jesus knows that we wouldn't be able to do that. So he hides it. So it's in a spiritual manner, though it is still truly, really his body and his blood. It's also for a spiritual reason. Normally we eat food in order to support our life, to give us strength, to help us grow, right? Our body. But that's not why we receive Holy Communion. There's a spiritual reason behind it. It's to make our soul alive. It's to sustain the life of our soul. It's to make our soul grow stronger. That is why he's able to say these are spiritual words, but they are words that give life, spiritual life, because I am really, really, truly there. That life is not a normal life that he's giving us. Who is he? Jesus is the man who's preparing this feast. But we said at the beginning, he's God at the same time. God made man. So the life that he's giving is not a human life. He's giving us a divine life. Normally, when you see the sheep out in the paddock, what are they doing? They're eating grass. And I don't know if you've ever seen a sheep turn green, but I haven't. When the sheep eats grass, it turns the grass into sheep. Right? We all agree on this? The higher life form takes the lower life form and transforms it into a, just like us. We eat bread and we turn it into us. That bread turns into us. There was one time where there were some Muslims in Jerusalem. This was back the time where the Muslims had control of it. There was a Catholic bishop there, Simonas, and they were trying to ridicule him, saying, how can you believe that bread and wine turns into body and blood? And he could have gone into a long theological explanation of that, but he simply said, wait, have you ever eaten bread? Have you ever drunk wine? What happens to it? You turn it into your body and your blood. You take that lower life form and you transform it into yourself. And if your body is capable of turning bread and wine into body and blood over 6 or 8 or 12 hours, why can't the one who made bread and made your body do the same thing instantaneously? The one who created things out of nothing. I had no answer to that question. If they're going to admit that God is God and God is capable of all things, they have to admit that God is capable then of immediately changing bread and wine into body and blood. So when we eat bread and wine, it's a lower life form. We turn it into ourselves. But if we are asked to feast on God himself in order that we have eternal life, he is the higher life form. When we consume him, we don't turn him into us. He turns us into him. We are divinized. We are made gods, as it were, with a little g. It's said that in the Epistle of St. John somewhere, that we are truly the sons or children of God by this life that he infuses into us and sustains by this eating. We see him there at the feast with this food prepared, and he's saying to us, come to me, all you who labor and are burdened. We should look at, just a second, who he's calling. He's called those who are rich, able to buy a farm able to who are strong, able to work a farm with a team of oxen. Those who are young, getting married and forming a family. And a lot of them, in fact, all of them in this parable, said, no, thank you. I'm going to have to cancel on you. And who does he end up calling? Go out quickly into the streets and lanes of the city and bring in hither the poor and the feeble and the blind and the lame. Now, when I look out at you, I don't see any of you that are blind. Some of you might be a little bit feeble, a little bit lame. You're not poor in the sense of utter poverty in the material realm. But in the spiritual realm, I'm not the curé of ours. I can't see your souls. But I know, having dealt with people all around the world, that souls are weak. Souls are poor. They're feeble at times and even lame. But that doesn't mean that God pushes them away. You can't come to my supper. It's because of your weakness and your feebleness and your poverty that Christ says to you, come, come, you who are so poor, and I will enrich you. Come, you who are so weak, and I will strengthen you. He's calling to us. It's us who he's calling. And even it says, go out into the highways and the byways and compel them to come in. You know who was out there? Criminals. Criminals were out there. So some of us may realize in our own hearts that, yeah, with regard to God and my keeping of the commandments, I'm a criminal. And yet Christ still says, come, come, come away from your crime. Come away from your weakness. I will heal you. I will strengthen you. He invites us and we must respond. We must respond, first of all, by our belief. To make frequent acts of belief. I'm not asking you to make frequent acts of understanding it, because it will always be hard to understand completely how he does it, why he does it, why he would submit himself to be consumed by us. But he's the one who said it. Let us believe. Let us say, my Lord and my God. You know who said that first. At least it's recorded in the Gospels. It's Thomas saying that. My Lord and my God. He was seeing the body of Christ and was making an act of faith. You are God at the same time. You're going to be required to make an even greater act of faith, because I'm going to hold up that host after I turn it into Jesus, body, blood, soul, and divinity, and you're just going to see a white round thing, and you're going to have to say not only that he's your God, but first of all, he's your Lord. I can't see his body even, and yet it's there. I can't see his Godhead, and yet it's there. We could wish that we were like Thomas, able to see his body and therefore make that act of faith. But Jesus himself was the one who said, blessed are they who have not seen and yet have believed. You have the opportunity to profit more than Thomas did by this act of faith. He invites you, and so you respond also by your desire. If you don't want it, you won't come. Even if you're made to come by the laws of the church to Mass, even if you're made to come simply by your parents to Mass, you will see others going up and you will say, but what does it matter? I don't care about it. You have to want it, and to want it not just on Sunday when it's available, but every day. Just yesterday we had the feast of St. Aloysius Gonzaga, a great lover of the Eucharist. You know how often he was able to go to Mass? Every day. You know how often he was allowed to go to communion? Once a week. It was the custom of the time. And even that once a week was a great privilege for him. He had to ask and beg for that, to go that often. But on that once a week, he was able to become a great saint, because every other day he was saying, Lord, I want to receive you. He would be there at Mass. You don't have that luxury to be at Mass, but you can still be at home And to be kneeling for a couple minutes and saying, Jesus, I wish I could receive you. I wish I could receive that feast that you prepared for me with all of the strength that it's going to give to my soul. But you're God at the same time that you're man. You're able to give those graces anyways to those who desire them. Give them to me today. And it's with that desire that you will come then on Sunday. And when you make physical contact with our Lord in the sacrament, you will profit much more. It's what our St. John says at the end of the epistle today. My little children, let us not love in word or in tongue, but in deed and in truth. So yes, it's one thing to believe, it's one thing to desire, but we do need to come. We need to come on time in order to go to confession, if we need to cleanse our soul before it's time for communion. We need to come with a great hunger for this sacrament, with a great desire to know him better. And it's in that receiving of him indeed on the Sundays that we will be able to really transform our hearts into hearts that are images of his, so that we can go back out into the world and transform the world. My little children, filioli mei, please reflect well on these truths. Read again, if you have the opportunity, this chapter of St. John, chapter 6. Acknowledge that he is really asking us to believe this and to make those acts of belief. And then when it is time for communion every Sunday, to come and feast on this great supper that he has prepared for us. In the name of the Father, and of the Son, and of the Holy Ghost. Amen.
1: Because we must ask ourselves today, who or what possesses my heart? What is at the center and the focus of my thoughts, my desires, my sentiments? This is a profound question for all of us, because this is the key to our life. You know, we must never be deceived, despite the evil of the world, in thinking that the world is victorious over us. Our Lord still offers his grace. Our Lord still produces saints. Our Lord's works and graces are still powerful to transform us and make us holy, make us into saints, by means of not only his laws, but also by means of the sacraments and the sacramentals of the church, which are for us and at our disposal for that. But we must be willing to be open to that. We must make them the heart of our hearts.
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3: Okay, so we're continuing on with our liturgy. Next time we will do a little discursus on Palm Sunday. So we can look at, next time we'll look at one of the ceremonies in particular during Holy Week, obviously, that have these grand ceremonies, these grand liturgical functions, I should say. They're not services. They're liturgical functions. They're the prayer of our Lord. And so we'll look at that in particular next time. Here we'll kind of finish up with this segment on the origin of the liturgy. I'm trying to find where I am. There we go.

Okay. So we're looking at the origin of the liturgy. And remember we were saying that the liturgy has various elements. Its formal element, what makes it to be what it is the fact that it's the prayer of our Lord Jesus Christ, the prayer from even within the Trinity itself. This perfect worship of the Trinity. It's the form. It's what makes the liturgy to be what it is. That's in its formal element. That was one, its formal element. And then in its material element, we were saying that even that had a great deal of immutability, unchangingness. The canon of the Mass has been around at least since Pope St. Gregory, some authors even saying from apostolic times, apostolic tradition. I was talking a bit about the chant, talking about the sacraments, how they were instituted, that even in the material aspects of the liturgy, it goes back to the very earliest days of the Church. We were also saying that the liturgy has, in its material element, it has been adapted in certain ways, adapted or taken its origin in its material element from the old law. It's quite normal, as we were saying, because what is the liturgy? It's the external expression of the faith. Now, of course, our Lord came to fulfill the old law. Therefore, he was the fulfillment of many types, as I was saying last time, of Isaac, of Melchizedek, of Joseph. He was the fulfillment of many types. And so, and plus, this faith was meant to be given firstly to the Jews. I'm not sent, but to the lost sheep of the house of Israel. So this faith was meant to help bring the Jews to the one true faith after our Lord died on the cross. So it was certainly adapted to them. We were talking about the Psalms being well adapted to the Jewish faith. Finally, the fulfillment of the Old Testament figures. I was talking about the Paschal Lamb. There's the lesson of the Paschal Lamb there on the Good Friday liturgy. The liturgy does take some of its elements, and of course, even the Mass itself, as we'll talk about more in detail later, even takes some of its elements, its origins, from even the Jewish times, the Levitic law. It's normal. Likewise, the liturgy takes its origins from even the Gentiles. It was adapted to the Gentiles, again, in order to bring them to the one true faith. We know that the Jews were not faithful, that many of them did not convert, even after our Lord rose again from the dead. Some of them did, but there are still many who were not faithful. And that's why our Lord said to the Jews, therefore, I say to you, the kingdom of God shall be taken from you and shall be given to a nation yielding the fruits thereof. Already talking about the fact that the faith would be given to the Gentiles, to all the nations. So therefore, the means of keeping that faith, the means of expressing that faith, would certainly, in its human elements, would take on semblances of the Gentiles. We have, so that was materially, I said A, it was a bit immutable. B, it was mutable. And then we were talking about one, the Jews, and then now two, the Gentiles. It's a broad outline, sorry. A long outline. So,
So again, the liturgy is adapted to bring the Jews into the faith, or the Gentiles into the faith, adapted to help them preserve the faith. The origins of the liturgy. We have some examples of this. For example, Greek, the liturgical languages. We know that we use Latin now, but even for the first few centuries, the Greek language was used. It was actually used in Rome itself until the 4th century, the Greek language. And then Latin was finally used. Again, the fact that it was adapted in order to, obviously, Greek was not the language of our Lord. Latin was not the language of our Lord. We know that. He spoke Aramaic. It's our whole battle against Matthew 16:16. Thou art Peter, and upon this rock I'll build my church. If he spoke Greek, then he called Peter a little pebble, like the Protestants say. But he didn't. He spoke Aramaic. So anyway, our Lord obviously didn't speak Greek or Latin, and yet this liturgy was adapted in order to help the Gentiles, the Greeks, the Romans, to pray this prayer of the church. But again, so we're looking at Greek here. We still have elements, of course, of this Greek. We sing Kyrie eleison in every single Mass. We say Kyrie eleison, that's Greek. On Good Friday, we sing Hagios o Theos, O Holy God, Hagios athanatos. The improperia, as they're called, you know, as you're going to adore the cross, you go in genuflect to adore the cross on Good Friday, you're singing these reproaches of our Lord, singing in Greek, Hagios o Theos. Likewise, even at the Paschal Vigil, the priest over the lustral water breathes the Greek letter psi. Psi, or psi is, I don't know, some say. Showing the spirit. It's the first Greek letter for the word, first Greek letter for the Greek word for spirit. Spirit breathing over the waters. We have many Greek words describing important parts of the liturgy. The epiklesis, as we call it. When the priest, in the Roman rite at least, when the priest, veni sanctificator, there at the offertory, after he's offered the chalice, and then he says, in spiritu humilitatis, and then finally the epiklesis, veni sanctificator, and he blesses it. And that means the descent of the Holy Ghost on the sacrificial elements. Canon, as the canon of the Mass, that's a Greek word, the agape, the love feast, as it was called, Eucharist, these are all Greek words describing the liturgy. And in fact, even in a solemn papal mass, a solemn papal mass only celebrated by the Pope in Rome, they would still sing, this is even under Pius XII, this isn't modernist, this is 20th century, they would sing still the epistle both in Latin and in Greek. That's again only at a solemn papal mass. But anyway, so we see the use of Greek in the liturgy, of course, then later Latin, which was a common language at one point. Other proofs, the churches. The churches of antiquity. These great basilicas are actually fashioned after Roman homes. You see that actually in the, I think it's 1 Corinthians 13, if I'm not mistaken, or 11, I don't remember. But St. Paul talking about, it's one of the lessons for Holy Thursday, for the Tenebrae, for the Matins of Holy Thursday. St. Paul's rebuking some of the people because they're eating too much at these before, at the little gatherings before Mass, at the homes. He's talking about them going to the homes. Anyway, the first Masses were actually held at people's homes. And so these Roman basilicas were actually fashioned off the style of a Roman or a Greek home.
Again, it's the Roman Basilica, again, with it became the norm after 313, the Edict of Milan, the Edict of Peace of Constantine, allowing Christianity finally. This Roman basilica becomes the norm, with the rows of pillars leading up to the cathedra, to the seat, which of course would be up for the bishop. And yet that was styled after the emperor's court. Styled after the emperor's court. And there at the cathedra, the seat, where in secular terms the emperor would sit, of course, in these early churches they would have a mosaic of Christ. They'd have a mosaic of Christ, very clearly showing that he rules over the state now, that he rules over the state, instead of the emperor. Also, you see the church taking over pagan temples. For example, in Rome, the Pantheon, it was a pagan temple for all of the gods. The pan means all in Greek, theon, gods, all of the gods. And the Catholic Church took over this Pantheon and made it, now it's still a Catholic Church to this day, there in Rome. Or again, the sanctuary of Bacchus, the wine god in Athens. It's just sort of like we're doing these days, taking over Protestant churches, and my church up in the Twin Cities used to be a Protestant church. You can tell because in the back left on the, where there's stained glass, you wouldn't be able to tell really that it was a Protestant church, but the back left one, it's the Nativity, and only our Lord has the halo. So, but we're doing that in Chicago, that used to be a Protestant church. So, we're sort of doing that again. We're taking over the pagan and false worship and turning it back into Catholic churches. So the churches show that this liturgy was adapted to the Gentiles. The word itself, liturgos, liturgy, in Greek. Liturgos. The word itself comes from a Greek word, which means public work. It's what the word liturgy means, in fact, is a public work, something done as a group. Again, still with, as we've explained already, with the distinction between the priesthood of the priest and that of the faithful. But still, it is a public work, the public worship of God. And then finally, we see the elements in the feasts. And some of the feasts that we still have. Have you ever heard of the Rogation Days? Yes, the Rogation Days. These days where we go out and we bless the fields and do the litanies, etc. The word comes from, so the feasts, some of our feasts, have been taken from pagan feasts. The Rogations themselves come from a pagan feast called the Robigalia. Robigalia. I'll just write it up here. The Robigalia. Where, for the pagans, this god Robigus, they beseech this god of the crops to watch over their crops. So the church took it and made it into something Catholic. We still need protection for the crops. We just need to go to the right source to get the protection. St. Valentine's Day, in fact. We all know that St. Valentine really has no connection with love at all. It comes from, it just happened to be that his feast day fell on an ancient Roman feast day, which was called the Lupercalia. Lupercalia. It was a very bad feast, a very bad, very lewd of love feast, so to speak. So the church took it and made it into something St. Valentine's Day. And now it's quickly reverting back to where it began. But
So Lupercalia, and then finally just another example. It's not not a complete list, of course, but finally the last one I want to give is called Lemuria, or it looks like it's spelled Samhain. I guess it's really pronounced Samhain. Anybody know what feast day this is? Well, I shouldn't say what feast day, but it's a Gaelic feast of the dead. Halloween. Halloween. All Hallows' Eve. So again, it was an ancient Gaelic feast, feast of the dead, where they would honor the dead. For the Romans to honor the dead, often they would pour wine and other foods down into the graves. Be pretty sad if that's all there was left for you after life, just to get a little bit of wine in your grave. But anyway, so again, the point being that the liturgy in its material origins has precursors, the Jews, and has likewise been adapted to help bring the pagans into the church. Fulfillment of the Jews and their types, and an elevation and sanctification of the pagans. Again, the church makes things easy for these people to convert. It doesn't absolutely get rid of their feasts. It takes it and elevates it and makes it into something Catholic. And I mean, obviously we have no, if we were celebrating what these have been elevated into, we wouldn't at all consider them as being something pagan now, because it's completely in unison with Catholic doctrine. And so, shall we say, it's just the prudence of the church. The prudence of the church, taking what is bad, and yet making it into something holy. It's not enculturation in the pejorative sense, because enculturation always just stays on the human level, and it mars the faith. You know, changing the faith for the sake of the human, whereas this is taking the human and changing it for the sake of the faith, quite simply. It's a way to bring the pagans and Jews to the one true faith, just as our Lord became man to save us. He became man to give us the one true faith. So, every time I come back to this state, I lose my voice. It's the dry air. I've tried putting a wet washcloth over my vent, but it's not working. It's okay. I don't blame you for it. Okay. So that's sort of the end of the origins of the liturgy. Again, its origin is from within the Trinity itself. That's what gives the real import to the liturgy. That is the prayer of Christ Himself. The prayer of from within the Trinity itself. It's really beautiful. I mean, to meditate on that and to think about that. That when you pray Compline, that when you pray at Mass, if you pray in the spirit of the liturgy, in the spirit of our Lord, in His sacrifice, doesn't mean you have to follow along in your missal. That's not what we mean necessarily. As long as you understand the spirit of sacrifice and understand what's taking place there on the altar. The more you know about the liturgy, the more you love it, and the more you can enter into this prayer of our Lord, praising His Father. The perfect prayer. And then, of course, we have these other human elements, other material elements. Okay. So we move on now to just a little, it was something I wasn't planning on about talking on it first in my plan, but I thought it would just be sort of an interesting segment. It's on the liturgical families. Liturgical families. I'll tell you what I mean in a minute here. So with the Edict of Milan, the Peace of Constantine, as it's called, the end of the persecutions, he didn't make Catholicism the state religion, he quite simply allowed it. But the church began to spread. This is 313. Church really began to spread
And they're developed, as always, in peace. Civilization always develops in times of peace. Civilization began to develop, and so different rites, different families of the liturgy began to develop. Families of the one same and true liturgy. These families would develop, especially in the big cities. The big cities, Lyon, Toledo, as we'll come to here in a minute. And then the surrounding areas would tend to imitate the big cities, would take their liturgies from the liturgies of the big cities. The big cities, that is, I mean, the, of course, in the church, the patriarchates, the archdioceses, the dioceses, the metropolitans, they're all the same, quite simple, just different names. A patriarchate is just quite simply a more ancient archdiocese. So we have the Patriarch of Lisbon. He's just the Archbishop of Lisbon. It's not really any different. It's just a different title because it was an older diocese, archdiocese. But we have here... Question? Sorry. Oh, sorry. I thought somebody said something. So in the East, and these are Catholic liturgies that I'm talking about, not the schismatic, not the orthodox, so to speak. In the East, we have four main ones, which we won't go into, but just so you know them. For Constantinople, I'm not going to write them all out. For Constantinople, you have, I'll write out the other name, the Melkite rite, and then in Antioch, you have the Maronite, or other branches are Armenian or Chaldean. And then in Alexandria, you have the Coptic. So you have these different rites in the East. And again, these are Catholic. You know that there are schismatic, I mean, there's schismatic Melkite, schismatic Maronite, etc. But of these, some remain Catholic, some remain true to Rome. So that's quite simply the East. And then in the West, again, they kind of go by city because they developed in larger cities. Obviously, you have Rome, the Roman Rite. In Milan, the Ambrosian Rite. In Lyon, in France, the Gallican Rite. And then in Toledo, in Spain, the Mozarabic Rite. These are just the main ones. These are the main liturgical families of the West. Now, here in the West, so again, Rome, Milan, the Ambrosian, Lyon, the Gallican, and then Toledo, the Mozarabic. Mozarabic is spelled Mozarabic. So then in the West, for the non-Roman, so to speak, some of the points on the non-Roman rites. In fact, the Ambrosian is very much similar to the Roman rite. It's very much similar because it developed mainly when the emperor was moved from Rome to Milan for a time. That was at the end of the 4th century. And even though the Pope still remained in Rome, St. Ambrose, who was then the Archbishop of Milan, the Patriarch of Milan, in fact, he kept in constant contact with Rome, with the Pope. And so it was really sort of a transferal of the Roman Rite and development of that Roman Rite there in Milan. So it's very, very similar to the Roman Rite. Another little example is the Mozarabic Rite. Just one of the nuances, perhaps, or interesting facts about it. Then, in fact, the credo that we have at our Mass, was first said at
the Mozarabic Rite Masses. It was firstly in the Mozarabic Rite that the Creed was sung. It wasn't said firstly in the Roman Rite. And the reason why is because it has to do with the rite itself. Again, the Mozarabic was in Toledo in Spain, because the king Recared, he was a convert to the Catholic faith he was a Visigoth there in Spain. He was a convert to the faith, and the Visigoths were Arian. They were Arians, as in the Arian heresy. And so, you know, this creed with the filioque, that was the big, that our Lord is true God of true God, that was one of the big things the Arians disagreed with. And that's why the Council of Constantinople and Nicaea were such triumphs over Arianism, because they finally declared that our Lord was consubstantial, consubstantialem patri, that he was consubstantial with the Father, which was the ultimate attack on Arianism. And so this king who had converted from it, this king of Spain, ordered that it be said in this Mozarabic rite. Seems kind of funny that the king would have such a close connection with the liturgy, but again, it wasn't as though he was so much independent as our presidents and kings are nowadays. There's a lot closer link. Again, going back to the churches, remember I was saying that the emperor's throne, the church was set up like the emperor's, with the cathedra there, like the emperor's throne, the mosaic of Christ. There's a lot closer link between the church and the state. And so Recared, of course, ordered that, and then that custom of saying the creed in the Mass spread to the Gallican Rite, and then finally the Pope inserted it into the Roman Rite. Yeah. No, it's all in the East it's a bit different, at least the titles and everything. I don't remember the last time there was a cardinal from the Eastern Rite. There was one recently, not recently as in 50 years, but 200 years, I don't remember that. But anyway, in the East at least, but in the West, no, it's certainly, and we'll come to how these rites sort of play out in time, which we'll come to in a minute here, but in general, no, it's very much the same hierarchy, still, and it's the same faith, quite simply, too, that's the whole point. But yes, it's the same hierarchy, so no, it was very much, it was just a difference of rite. And in fact, you even have Franciscans, Dominicans, that become archbishops. I think when they say public masses, they do Roman rite, because now they're an archbishop, but I think if they do private masses, they can still do their prior rite, like Franciscan or Dominican. So again, these liturgies, remember, they don't differ in their essentials. In the principles, they don't differ at all. In the essentials, the faith, this one true faith, they all express the same unity of faith. They all have the same words of consecration, because they're imbued with the same creed, quite simply. Then the Roman, the Roman Rite, of course. Just some notes. Of course, this very much spread throughout the West, and there was a great unification under Charlemagne. Under Charlemagne, the Pope sent his legates out, and Charlemagne received them in order to help unite the liturgy throughout his whole empire. And so the Roman Rite spread very quickly throughout the West under Charlemagne. He was very much attached to Rome. However, of course, these other rites still sort of flourish in their main cities and in the churches very close to them. But shall we say, under Charlemagne, the Roman Rite sort of became the universal rite of the West.
kind of going a little bit more quickly, just because we're running out of time. And the monastic rites. So there are different rites by region, different families by region, but also different families based on the religious orders. You have perhaps four main ones, four main religious monastic rites: the Carthusian, the Cistercian, the Carmelite, and the Dominican. I think some even mention the Premonstratensian, but it's too long of a word, so we'll skip that one. So the Carthusian, Cistercian, Carmelite, and Dominican. And again, just little minor differences in these rites. Minor differences in these rites. For example, the Dominicans, amongst other things, the Dominicans, their whole purpose, they're set up to preach against the Albigensian heresy. They're the order of preachers, order predicatorum. And so their whole purpose is preaching the gospel, the true gospel. So one of the little nuances of their rite is that when they line up, you've seen a solemn high mass, when they line up in the Roman rite, you have the subdeacon there, the acolyte, the deacon there singing, MC, and then Thurifer. But in the Dominican rite, they line up in the form of a cross. In the form of a cross, because they know that there's a quote here from St. Albert, as he says, the cross is carried aloft to signify, and also there's a cross bearer. The cross bearer doesn't go in the Roman rite. So they line up cross bearer, acolyte, deacon, and subdeacon, and thurifer. So they line up in the form of a cross. As St. Albert the Great says, the cross is carried aloft to signify that both the glory of the deacon's teaching and power and the power of his doctrine are in the cross. I mean, it's just a little nuance in there, right? But again, just showing the, shall we say, the diversity. There's a good diversity, of course. It expresses the same faith. Or the Carmelite rite, one of their nuances, in a sung mass, they only use incense at the offertory, because they're a religious order dedicated to poverty. So they only use it to incense the oblata, the sacrifice, the matter for the sacrifice. Likewise, they don't, at a really big feast, they would only use four candles. Again, just to emphasize the poverty that their order has. And then the Carthusian, their chant, has a very plaintive, a very minor tone to it. As St. Bruno himself said, it's the duty of a good monk to lament rather than to sing. And so their chant takes on this difference from the Roman chant, from the Ambrosian chant, from all the other different chants. Again, God, in giving us this liturgy, it has some very human elements. Very human elements, expressing the different, you could say, charisms of the faith. These different orders with their different charisms, their different special graces that they give and that they promote. And so God even adapts the liturgy to them. Now, in the West, these liturgies developed so much. I better kind of hurry here. These liturgies developed, and in the Middle Ages, the rites began to multiply in rites themselves and even in a lot of details, a lot of really insignificant and details that sort of made things obscure, that were a bit too based on local things. And so it sort of obscured the unity in the liturgy throughout the church. And most of this probably due to the Avignon Papacy. The fact that the Pope was removed from Rome, was sort of in exile in Avignon, and also from the Great Western Schism, where you have up to three popes, quote unquote, a pope and two anti-popes. So a lot of abuses here, obviously, during this time.
And that's why with the Council of Trent and the Bull Quo Primum, the church really unified the liturgy to a great degree. Unified the liturgy again. And they allowed only rites that were uninterrupted, that practiced uninterrupted for 200 years. For example, the rite of Leon, the Gallican rite, the Dominican, the Carthusian, the Ambrosian, these were able to remain. These were able to remain. But they got rid of a lot of accretions to the liturgy of the West. There are many, many prefaces, you know, the sequences that we sing sometimes, the sequence for Easter, Victime Paschali Laudes, etc. Veni Sancte Spiritus for Pentecost. We only have five or six now. I don't remember the exact number. I think it's five.

0: liturgy to our human nature. 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We need to have something tangible, something visible, something adapted to our human nature in order to pray well. And God, He lowers Himself to do that for us and to help keep the one true faith constant despite all the different diversities, quote unquote. 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Glory be to the Father, to the Son, and to the Holy Ghost. St. Pius X. In the name of the Father, and of the Son, and of the Holy
1: Ghost. 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

0: In the beginning of years, when the world was so new and all, and the animals were just beginning to work for man, there was a camel, and he lived in the middle of a howling desert because he didn't want to work, and besides, he was a howler himself. So he ate sticks and thorns and tamarisks and milkweed and prickles, most excruciating idle. And when anybody spoke to him, he said, "Humph, just humph and no more." Presently the horse came to him on Monday morning with a saddle on his back and a bit in his mouth and said, "Camel, oh camel, come out and trot like the rest of us." "Humph," said the camel. And the horse went away and told the man. So presently the dog came to him with a stick in his mouth and said, "Camel, oh camel, come and fetch and carry like the rest of us." "Humph," said the camel. And the dog went away and told the man. Presently the ox came to him with the yoke on his neck and said, "Camel, oh camel, come and plow like the rest of us." "Humph," said the camel. And the ox went away and told the man. At the end of the day, the man called the horse and the dog and the ox together and said, Three, I'm very sorry for you with the world so new and all. But that humph thing in the desert can't work or he would have been here by now. So I'm going to leave him alone. And you must work double time to make up for it." That made the three very angry with the world so new and all, and they held a palaver and an indaba and a puncheet and a powwow on the edge of the desert. And the camel came chewing milkweed, most excruciating idle, and laughed at them. Then he said, "Humph," and went away again. Presently, there came along the jinn in charge of all deserts, rolling in a cloud of dust. Jinns always travel that way because it's magic. And he stopped to palaver and powwow with the three. "Oh, jinn of all deserts," said the horse, "is it right for anyone to be idle with the world so new and all?"
1: "Certainly not," said the jinn.
0: "Well," said the horse, "there's a thing in the middle of your howling desert, and he's a howler himself, with a long neck and long legs, and he hasn't done a stroke of work since Monday morning. He won't trot." Said the jinn, whistling,
1: "That's my camel for all the gold in Arabia. What does he say about it?"
0: "He says, humph," said the dog, "and he won't fetch and carry."
1: "Does he say anything else?"
2: "Only humph, and he won't plow," said the ox.
0: "Very good," said the jinn.
1: "I'll humph him if you'll kindly wait a minute."
0: The jinn rolled himself up in his dust cloak and took a bearing across the desert and found the camel most excruciating idle, looking at his own reflection in a pool of water.
1: "My long and bubbling friend," said the jinn, "what's this I hear of your doing no work with the world so new and all?"
2: "Humph," said the camel.
0: The jinn sat down with his chin in his hand and began to think a great magic, while the camel looked at his own reflection in the pool of water.
1: "You have given the three extra work ever since Monday morning, all on account of your excruciating idleness," said the jinn. And he went on thinking magics with his chin in his hand.
2: "Humph," said the camel.
1: "I shouldn't say that again if I were you," said the jinn. "You might say it once too often. Bubbles, I want you to work."
0: And the camel said, "Humph," again. But no sooner had he said it then he saw his back that he was so proud of, puffing up and puffing up into a great big lolloping humph.
1: "Do you see that?" said the jinn.
0: "That's your very own humph that you've brought upon your very own self by not working. Today is Thursday,
1: And you've done no work since Monday when the work began. Now you're going to work.
0: But how can I, said the camel, with this hump on my back?
1: That's made a purpose, said the djinn, all because you missed those 3 days. You'll be able to work now for 3 days without eating, because you can live on your hump. And don't you ever say I never did anything for you. Come out of the desert now and go to the three and behave. Hump for yourself.
0: And the camel humped himself, hump for all, and went away to join the three. And from that day to this, the camel always wears a hump. We call it hump now, so as not to hurt his feelings. But he has never yet caught up with the

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Yeehaw! Oh, she'll be driving six white horses. She'll be driving six white horses. She'll

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But a bit of better butter mixed with this butter bitter just might make my bit of bitter butter better. But a bit of better butter mixed with this butter bitter just might make my bit of bitter.

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I thought I was loud enough. Oh, well, you didn't miss much. More and more I tend to lose the drive for the things I used to do, and I think it's a good thing. And many times it's interesting to see the youth. I like to see them all full of fire. But a lot of times I get to look upon the youth and they're full of fire with what they want to accomplish in the world, what they want to do out on the globe. The more and more I research the news, which is not obtainable on the television, if you want to know what's going on, do not turn on the television. You will not find out what's going on. You have to study. By studying and researching, will you find out what's going on out there. And it's ugly, folks. It's ugly. If you think your hopes and dreams you're going to have in the future if you're young and you're going to be able to grow up and do all these things, who knows? But then again, who cares? 2011, probably won't be here. We need to keep that perspective as we go through life and realize that though we do go after things, even with a strong intellect or with an ardent will, we go after things, we have to make sure our attachment is correct. I know many good Catholics who have accomplished many good things on this earth, but ultimately their drive for accomplishment was not bent on that material profit at the end, that fame or pride or glory they might receive, that's, you know, vainglory they might receive by a pat on the back from their fellow man. They did it for the glory of God. Even material things, maybe starting up a business, maybe playing sports. They did it for the glory of God, and as long as that drives them, it'll be balanced and it won't be overdone. And by the same token, if things fail, they'll see it all in the light of providence and that there's only a certain moderate sorrow warranted. Only in this country have I seen Americans bend over and weep profusely because they lost a game. It's not the end of the world. You lost a game. We have to get a hold of ourselves in that respect. We have to realize, too, that many times when things go bad in this globe, there's a tendency to be inordinately attached. That same attachment can have us hate those that cause us grief. And there are plenty, unfortunately, in the church, as well as in secular politics, that cause us much grief. The tendency to hate them, to desire to have them removed, can be very strong. I was told one time when I was looking at a milk carton, maybe I told you that one time, I can't remember now. They had these little kids on there. Kids have been kidnapped. And there's a milk carton, you know, there's a ward if you know where to, if you've seen this child, it's been kidnapped. Or this young rough and tumble I was talking to said, you know,

0: Every time I see that, he says, you know, if they let me have that guy 15 minutes in front of national television, just let me have him for 15 minutes on national television, I guarantee I'll stop a lot of that. He's going to work him over, you know, those people that kidnap kids. And he shook it off, and he's Catholic, and he says, they're just lucky there's a God. You know, in other words, because there's a God and he believes, he's not going to get into that vigilantism. And I told him, you think they're lucky there's a God? You don't think God's going to get every last farthing? People, if you could have one moment vision of what the damned are going to go through, these people who strive on earth for nothing but some stupid worldly glory, in fright you would beg for their salvation, even though they may be your worst enemy. What God has in store for them also eye has not seen and ear has not heard. Perspective on both ends. Not to get too excited and overly attached about the things we want and get too upset or disappointed or in sorrow of the things we don't get. It's all passing. It's all fleeting. Just in my college class the other day, we saw talking about the church and the crisis in the church and the different things going on in society, how everything seems to domino effect. Everything seems to collapse and fall apart. It always has. It always has. That's the only thing that doesn't change. It's the only thing that's rock solid. Our Lord on the cross is the only thing you can rely on, utterly rely on, and can never, never, never let you down. You can't rely on yourself. Come on, look in the mirror. You're a dweeb. You can't rely on yourself. Jesus Christ is the only one you can rely on. Of course, in what he has established, and that means his Holy Mother. These are things to think about when we're in the busyness of the day is let us go for a little while. And these are good things to attend. Again, I'm always edified to see the number of people that will attend, do the corporal and spiritual works of mercy, and attend the funeral. It's a good reminder for all of us. My understanding is, this is Roberta Whitney, though she is left with a little family, she apparently left us in a good way. I hear she was a very intelligent woman. I know her not. I hear she was also a prayerful woman, a somewhat contemplative woman. She thought about the things that mattered. And it was very edifying to understand, to hear about her death. I don't know the woman inside. Maybe you do. I judge not. God will judge. But exteriorly, she was blessed. She was allowed to live and get all the rites of the church. The blessings. Father Arabad just went over and gave her the last rites and everything. And the name of Jesus, by a close friend, was uttered in her ear. She shed a tear and she died. It's a good way to go. That's a good way to go. It wouldn't be as exciting as blown up in a vehicle on a movie scene or something, but it's, I tell you, it's a better way to go before your God. To be that blessed so that you can have that time of thought before your death, to have the strength of the church come to you, the strength of the sacraments, and encouragement all the way until you go to your Maker, that's the way to go. Indeed, we need to turn to our Lady. We need to always petition our Mother in times like this, but especially when we approach our death. Ah, yes, don't misunderstand. Our Lady sometimes can be too associated with the cute little quib equipment, and that makes us feel warm and fuzzy. I tell you, she knows what sin and death is. It is clear from the fathers and the teaching of the church, we have no clue to agony and suffering. All the martyrs, all the saints combined have not suffered a bit compared to what the Mother of God has suffered. It's incredible to contemplate, but she's been given so much. And with her hookup to the divine and the damage of sin against the divine, she knows suffering. But she also knows the love of her Son. And as her Son did all these things for love of us, she has accepted his direction, and she has accepted us as her children. Every one of us, despite what we've done to her Son, she's accepted us as her children. The sin in the world that goes around must be a veritable hell for the sensitive soul of the Blessed Virgin Mary when she was alive, says a great Marian author. And it seems accurate. It seems accurate. But she knows very well our sufferings and what we go through, and she's accepted us nonetheless. So it's very important to go to Our Lady and ask her, as you would your own mother, to look after you and prepare you for the final meeting with her son, which I think, from what I understand, Miss Roberta Whitney has done. Again, don't get too caught up in the world. Let us reflect on these somber occasions and realize it's our last end, each and every one of us.
1: When Jesus drew near to Jerusalem, seeing the city, he wept over it, saying, "If thou hadst known the things that are to thy peace, but now they are hidden from thine eyes." And he was teaching daily in the temple. Words taken from the Holy Gospel for this ninth Sunday after Pentecost, in the name of the Father, and of the Son, and of the Holy Ghost. Amen. From ancient times, Jerusalem has been considered by the Jews of old, as well as by many Catholic fathers and doctors, to be the center of the world, literally, even of the whole universe. For example, St. Maximus the Confessor, he says, "When the apostles were dispersed to the entire world, the Holy Mother of Christ, as Queen of all, was dwelling at the center of the whole world, in Jerusalem, at Zion, with the beloved disciple who had been given to her as son by our Lord Jesus Christ." Thank you, St. Maximus. Zion, if you don't know, is the upper room. It's the place where Christ said the first Mass. It's the center of the universe. Now, explaining the importance of Jerusalem, St. John Cassian, he went out in the desert and he spoke to all the desert fathers, and he has a book. It's very thick. It's called The Conferences. And in one of these conferences, he records the desert fathers, and they say this: "One and the same Jerusalem can be understood in a fourfold manner. According to history, it is the city of the Jews. According to allegory, it is the Church of Christ, the Church Militant. According to anagogy meaning toward the end, at the end, it is that heavenly city of God, which is the mother of us all," quoting Galatians, "the church triumphant in heaven. And according to tropology, the moral meaning, it is the soul of the human being, which under the name is frequently either reproached or praised by the Lord." Thank you, St. John Cassian. So let's take each of these four meanings of Jerusalem and see what lessons they hold for us today. I'm sure there are many more that I'm going to give you, but at least we can think about a few. Jerusalem, number one, as the historical city of the Jewish people, that is, the city of this world. Jewish people, especially in their leaders, as we know, rejected the Christ, the Savior, when he appeared among us some two millennia ago. Thus, the veil in the temple of old was torn from the top to the bottom, something no human could do. God did it, with the whole temple being leveled, as our Lord prophesied by Titus in 70 AD, not a stone left upon a stone. Ever since then, these same people have often sought to build up the city of this world, longing for some King Messiah to appear and rule the world in their favor. They even tried to rebuild the temple under Julian the Apostate long ago. And God would not allow it, if you know the story. They tried twice, I believe, and the earth opened up and fire came out to destroy their efforts. It failed. Thus it remains in ruins to this day. But it will not always be so. Someday they will be able to rebuild it. God will allow it when the Mass is suppressed. Public offering of the Mass, and the Antichrist reigns on the earth. He will then take up his throne there in the temple. When that happens, the end is very near. But we know from divine revelation, this world ends by fire. And it will be replaced by a new heaven and a new earth. And a temple not made by human hands, the celestial temple, that cannot be destroyed. We have no abiding home here. Alas, alas, these poor people do not know what is for their peace. It is hidden from their eyes to this very day until Enoch and Elias return. Then they will convert as a people. Now, it seems to me that something of this is present in our times, not only in that we're always looking for some political savior about every 4 years in our country, every 4 years or so, I should say, but also the obsession that is going around today with environmentalism, where the world itself is taken to be a sort of sacred temple, a place that is holy and somehow mysteriously interconnected and united, an overall something that can be hurt. I'm not making these words up. These aren't my words. These are actually other people's words. This something can be hurt or harmed, not just physically, but somehow emotionally, criminally. Now, I believe in stewardship because that's a teaching, at least a small t teaching of the church. We are to be good stewards of the creation. It's probably a bigger t teaching than I'm saying, but still, it's there. Stewardship, I'm for that. This is environmentalism, where it's criminal against the thing itself. As if it's alive. And so we're told creatures must be loved and respected as family, so to speak, because we are all connected. Unless, of course, that creature happens to be an innocent little child in the womb. Well, then we might turn and look the other way. These very same people. Now, these are occultist concepts. What I just presented to you, these are occultist concepts. And here are they written out in some clarity by John Senior. He said, surveying all the occult, they hold the universe is one single eternal ineffable substance. The human body is especially taken to be that image of creation. The universe is taken to be, in fact, a living man. One big, united, living man-like thing. This is a cult. This is not truth. All religions are variations on a single transcendent unity. These are the occult principles that are touching upon what I just presented. Now, with this sort of thinking, the modern erroneous idea that everyone is saved is not really that hard to understand, is it? Simply because everyone is inside the world. The church of the world, the body of the world, which is alive. All religions are ultimately united in the same. Which we definitely do not agree with. Since no one cannot fall out of the world, it's impossible. Everyone's in the world, the body of the world. Then everyone is saved. You see? We have it wrong with the mystical body of Christ being the one true church and there being only one religion. The universe itself is this body, making everyone inside saved in the end. Oh, how convenient and how tragically erroneous. St. John of the Cross speaks rightly in exclaiming, God made the universe as a palace for the bride, the church. The universe is not the bride. It's the palace for the bride. All creation is for the sake of the Christ and his bride. So this city of God, this mystical body of Christ on earth, is the center of all created things. Yes, but it's not all created things. Let's be sure to be counted among her members and spend our lives serving her, not some sort of erroneous environmentalism or political messiah. And that brings us to the next meaning of Jerusalem. That is, Jerusalem allegorically standing for the church militant, the city of God on earth. The Catechism of the Council of Trent teaches that the great city of Jerusalem in Scripture often means the church. In the Old Testament, Jerusalem was nearly destroyed 2 times. After the first time, the Babylonian exile, when rebuilding its walls, remember King Cyrus allowed them to go home and rebuild, they encountered a lot of resistance, if you know the story. Thus we hear from Nehemiah, "So we built the wall and joined it all together unto the half thereof. And the heart of the people was excited to work. And it came to pass, when the Arabians and the Ammonites and the Azotians heard that the walls of Jerusalem were made up and the breaches began to be closed, they became exceedingly angry." "And they all assembled themselves together to come and to fight against Jerusalem and to prepare ambushes. And we prayed to our God," said Nehemiah, "and set watchmen upon the wall day and night against them. Of them that built on the wall and that carried burdens and that laded, with one of his hands he did the work, and with the other he held a sword." What is our sword? It's the rosary. We must be praying and stay vigilant, as Nehemiah had to do, and keep laying bricks, as I know you're doing, both physical and spiritual, to rebuild the barrier walls to the world, the flesh and the devil. Barrier walls like the ancient Latin rituals, which we have here, thank God. Modesty in dress and behavior, indissoluble marriage, teaching our youth scholastic philosophy and theology, reading only good and safe books, using bells. That's just part of getting back the walls. Let us not be surprised to find ourselves under attack, just as those of old were for rebuilding the walls of Jerusalem. But rest assured, we will find peace inside those walls, able to practice for heaven with ease, not being corrupted by the world around us, building protective barriers to protect what is true and good and beautiful is wise, and it is necessary. Let's be about building such walls always in our lives and our families. And that brings us to the third. Jerusalem, anagogically, is the church triumphant. It's the heavenly Jerusalem, seen by the eagle-eyed evangelist St. John in the Apocalypse. It is the heavenly city with walls, big ones too. It is fortified and protected what is precious. It protects what is precious, wonderful and beautiful to behold, namely the Lamb and all the adorers. Its inhabitants are possessed by God, thus the walls. I'm putting my possessions in a protected place. So says God. And they are loved and fixed in God and in each other. Walls in which no evil can penetrate. Everything that is loved is protected. It is the new and celestial Jerusalem that Christ entered and opened the doors, leaving behind the earthly city of Jerusalem on the day of his ascension. He literally went from this Jerusalem of the city of the world to the city of Jerusalem in heaven. It is our home. We have no abiding city here. Thus, St. Paul says in his letter to the Hebrews, "But you are come to Mount Zion, and to the city of the living God, the heavenly Jerusalem, and to the company of many thousands of angels, and to the church of the firstborn, who are written in the heavens, and to God, the judge of all, and to the spirits of the just made perfect," the saints. Do we live and act as if this world is our home? Sometimes I wonder. It's a temptation, isn't it? We need to be about practicing for heaven by building up the city of God, the church militant, and as well the Jerusalem on the inside, at the center of our souls. This is none other than the temple of the Holy Ghost in us after baptism. St. Paul says, "Know you not that your members are the temple of the Holy Ghost who is in you, whom you have from God, and you are not your own? For you are bought with a great price. Glorified and bear God in your body." So this brings us to the fourth, the tropological meaning, the moral meaning, the inner meaning. This is the temple that Christ enters in at baptism to cleanse of all the evil. And he works at it all our life, trying to get us to enter more fully into the temple of this city of God in the militant, and ultimately to the city of God in heaven. But applying the destruction of Jerusalem to the soul, St. Gregory the Great says this: all these things happened at death to the soul that has lived as a slave to carnal pleasures. In other words, not one stone will be left upon another. For then the devil surrounded her on all sides, tempts her, hedges her in, and carries her off to hell. Then all that construction of stones, that is, of her thoughts, is overthrown, because she did not know the time of her visitation, when God, by his preachers, his confessors, his teachers, and his internal inspirations, warned her to amend her life and take thought of her salvation. In other words, she did not pray, she did not listen, she did not keep vigil, and did not build. Did not keep the sword at hand, and was overtaken by the enemies. But how to avoid this dismal end? St. Francis de Sales applies the architecture of the multi-chambered temple at the heart of Jerusalem to our souls, saying our soul, insofar as it is reasonable, rational, is the true temple of the great God, who there takes up his chief residence. "I sought thee," says St. Augustine, "outside myself, but I found thee not, because thou art within me." In this mystical temple, there are also three courts. There are three different degrees of reason. In the first, we reason according to the experiences of sense. In other words, we see and hear, and taste and touch and smell. Everybody does that. And then in the second, according to human sciences, we think, we cogitate. And in the third, according to faith. We need faith to enter the third. So concentrating on the innermost chamber, the saint then explains how well the Holy of Holies represents the highest calling of man in the church, namely to live and be guided by the high priest, Jesus Christ. The inner chamber is the closest we can come to the celestial Jerusalem in this life. It is the summit of our existence, requiring the use of the highest gifts and powers we have, faith, hope, and charity, which are given to us at baptism. We enter by way of His Majesty's precious blood being applied to our souls in that sacrament, which allows us to pray and enter behind the veil, most especially in the Holy Mass. In that innermost chamber, there are no windows, if you know about the temple. There are no windows. It's dark in there. All is dark to the human senses and the human reason. Even though all there is reasonable, makes sense when you know it, but it needs faith to know it. In entering, we are to place the incense of our prayers, our renunciations, and resignation, say St. Francis, into the thurible containing coals taken from the altar of sacrifice. In other words, the coals are the sacred heart of Jesus, aflame with love for us, and the sacrifices and prayers united to his heart become incense that allows entry into the inner chamber, the chamber that cannot enter on our own, but must be led to by the high priest. So when you're at the high mass and you have the thurible and that incense goes up, this is symbolic. That hot coal is the sacred heart. Now this means the higher levels of the spiritual life are not attained by our own efforts, but must be given from above to those who are disposed. We must be led in
2: by the high priest, and we must use faith, hope, and charity. On a practical level, by the way, I want to add this. Please, I'm asking you, please seek to be more disposed to the Mass by offering the renunciation of not allowing yourself or your children to be distracted or to distract others, at least at Holy Mass, especially at Holy Mass, by making bathroom visits either before Mass begins or after. You're not going to die. You can hold it. Unless it's an emergency. And how did that happen anyway? There might be more than one reason why the church people had people fast from midnight in the old days, so they would stay put. Please take these matters into consideration beforehand. Now, when the inner Jerusalem of our souls conforms more perfectly to the Jerusalem on the outside and to the Jerusalem in heaven, we have attained the highest levels of union. The center of all things has been attained. We are the apple of God's eye, becoming saints even in this life. St. Francis de Sales notes that this is accomplished by what is kept in the inter-sanctuary, the Holy of Holies, namely the Ark of Alliance, the Ark of the Covenant. And in that Ark, the tables of the law, the manna in a gold vessel, and Aaron's rod, which in one night bore flowers and fruit. In other words, we can best leave behind the Jerusalem of this world to excel in the militant Jerusalem of the church here on earth, all the while practicing for the heavenly Jerusalem above. How? By entering into the inner chamber of the temple of our souls with faith, hope, and charity, to embrace the use of what is present there, the manna. Holy Communion, well received, the manna. The rod, adhering to legitimate priestly authority. The tablets, study and living by God's holy law. And the ark, devotion to the Blessed Virgin Mary, brown scapular, holy rosary, First Saturdays. To do this well is to have a sword in one hand and a brick in the other, ever building up the body of Christ with all sacrifices and renunciations and prayers required to do this, then cast upon the coals of the Sacred Heart, such that all that we do becomes incense, rising before the throne of God. In the name of the Father, and of the Son, and of the Holy Ghost.
3: The Holy Mass is a prayer itself, even the highest prayer that exists. It is the sacrifice dedicated by our Redeemer at the cross and repeated every day on the altar. If you wish to hear Mass as it should be heard, you must follow with eye, heart, and mouth all that happens at the altar. Further, you must pray with the priest the holy words said by him in the name of Christ, and which Christ says by him. You have to associate your heart with the holy feelings which are contained in these words. And in this manner, you ought to follow all that happens at the altar. When acting in this way, you have prayed Holy Mass. His Holiness, Pope St. Pius X.
4: My dear friends, today we have the Gospel of the Good Samaritan, this parable that our Lord used in the Gospel of today. And we can reflect, we can meditate upon this parable, and with the help of St. Bede, who is the one father of the church, who explained the best. See, I think his explanation is the best one to understand, to have some insight in this parable of the Good Samaritan. A certain man went down from Jerusalem to Jericho, this traveler. So who is this man, this traveler going from Jerusalem to Jericho? Well, it's Adam. Adam, who is standing also for all mankind as the head of the human race in the state of original justice, see, before original sin. And he went down from Jerusalem to Jericho. And here there is a meaning in those two towns. Jerusalem in Hebrew means the city of peace, whereas Jericho means, with the moon, means the this present life, the moon is always changing, a quarter and a full moon, half moon, always changing. And so it means that mankind, because of the fall of Adam, because of original sin, passed, see, went down from the state of happiness, original justice, see, in the Garden of Eden, to this life here below, after sin, where we have all the misfortune, the unhappiness, all sin and its consequences. So this man, he fell among robbers. He fell among robbers. And here the robbers, see, are the devil. And this man was stripped. See, the robbers stripped him. They took off his clothes and all his possessions. Maybe he had some money, some gold or whatever, and so they just stripped him completely. And here it represents all of us, see, because of original sin, we have been stripped from all what God had given us in the first state of man. And those gifts were first, the most important one was, as you know, sanctifying grace, the supernatural life, sanctifying grace. And also all the privileges, what we call the preternatural gifts, which were given to Adam, which were for immortality, impassibility, science, and integrity. Immortality, the gift, see, not to die. Impassibility, the privilege also not to suffer. The gift of infused science, infused knowledge. And integrity means that all the passions of Adam were perfectly controlled by reason. Those were all the gifts that we had, see, that mankind had in Adam, in the first state of man, the state of original justice. And of course, because of sin, we were stripped completely of these gifts. And then the robbers, the gospel say, the robbers wounded him. What are those wounds? Well, you know, they are the four wounds that we still have. Each of us, each of you, my dear people, each of you has those four wounds in our soul. Even baptism takes away the stain of original sin, but leaves us with those four wounds. And they are ignorance in our intellect, ignorance, malice in our will, and then in our passions, concupiscence, and weakness. The four wounds that are the consequences of sin, and we still have them. They are healed little by little by the influence of grace, but we still have those four wounds. And so ignorance, we have a hard time to know supernatural things, to know God. It's easy to know, see all the facts, see the trivia, all the results of baseball games or things like that. But it's harder to know God, to penetrate the supernatural mysteries. We have this wound of ignorance. Then in our will, wound of malice. We have a tendency, it's hard to love God. We have an inclination to love ourselves. It is wound of malice. Then in our passions, the wound of weakness, we're very weak to do good. We lack the gift of fortitude, of strength. And the fourth and last wound is concupiscence. See, before, the passions of Adam were perfectly under control. And now it's just the other way around. Our passions just run loose, and we have all kinds of temptations. We feel our passions boiling sometimes. Temptations of lust, temptations of greed, temptations of all these different things that we have. So we have those four wounds. So those men, those robbers, they wounded him. And they left him, leaving him half dead. You read in your missals. They left him half dead. And that's very important to understand. They did not leave him dead, completely dead, but half dead. That's against Luther. Remember that Luther said that human nature was completely destroyed with sin, that man's faculties were totally unable to know and to love God. That's false. See, that's false. After sin, we're still able to know and love God with difficulty, and we need grace to heal, see, those wounds. But it's not like human nature is not completely destroyed. We're only half dead. Not completely dead. And with the help of grace. See, that's a whole word. We'll see the redemption. With the help of grace, this sick man that we are, this wounded man, can get back on his feet and get healed slowly with the influence of grace. A priest and a Levite, they passed by, did not do anything, just passed by and did not bring any relief to this poor man. What does it represent? The Old Testament. The Old Testament was really powerless to do something for fallen men, to raise fallen men from his misery. It's not with the blood of calves and goats and oxes and doves. The only sacrifices of the Old Testament were powerless to do something for us in our misery because of sin. They were doing something only because they were foreshadowing the perfect sacrifice which was to come, sacrifice of our Lord. But of themselves, the blood of calves and oxes and goats was not able to do anything for man. And all the exterior observances of the Mosaic law were not able to really heal fallen man, to heal Adam and all of us from our problems. And then the Samaritan came. See, a Samaritan. And seeing this poor man lying on the wayside, you see, half dead, maybe this poor man was moaning and he had all these wounds and he was bleeding and everything. He was just half dead. He was stripped from everything. It was such a pity to see this poor man. And this good Samaritan, he happened to pass by. And what happened? He was moved by compassion. That's what the gospel says. Moved with compassion. And of course, that's the whole story of the incarnation. It's our Lord, the Son of God, who was moved by compassion. As you know, the motive of the incarnation is a motive of mercy. That's the doctrine of St. Thomas Aquinas. Why did God become incarnate? Why did the Word of God take flesh? Why did the second person of the Holy Trinity assume a human nature? Why? Out of mercy. The Good Samaritan. See, God saw Adam, saw all mankind fallen into misery, destined to hell. And because God is good and God is full of mercy, of goodness, God did decree the incarnation. And the incarnation is all ordained to the redemption. See, when we see our Lord in the manger, in the crib, the incarnation, we have to think about the redemption, about the cross. Why does our Lord come on earth? To die, to offer the sacrifice of the cross, to be able to redeem us. So the Samaritan came and he bound up his wounds. He's very good, very kind, very, see the good Samaritan. He bound up his wounds, pouring oil and wine. And that's, of course, the passion. Because of the passion of our Lord, we were healed from our sins. You know, we received the forgiveness when we received the oil and wine, are all the sacraments, the oil we use at baptism in confirmation, the wine that we use, I will consecrate wine in a few minutes for the Holy Eucharist. So the oil and the wine that this good Samaritan put on the wounds of this poor man, this poor wounded man, represents all the sacraments of Holy Mother Church, the sacraments by virtue of the blood of our Lord, of our Savior. And then this Samaritan setting him upon his own beast. He had maybe a donkey, and so that the poor man will not be too tired, because he was weak after all his wounds, he put him, see, on his beast. And it means the body of our Lord, his human nature that he took with the incarnation. We are united. It's the whole thing, the whole mystery of the mystical body. We are united with our Lord through his human nature, because he's true God and true man. He's the head of the mystical body. We're united with him. We're able to be saved if we're united with the Savior through faith and hope and charity. See, the three theological virtues. And then this good Samaritan, he brought him to an inn. And this inn is a church, is Holy Mother Church, where the travelers returning to their eternal home are refreshed on their journey with the true sacraments, with the holy sacrifice of the Mass, with baptism, with confession, see, the true valid sacraments. That's what the Church is all about, this inn in which we can find the graces of sanctification to save our souls, to be able to get to heaven, to receive all the graces of redemption from our Lord, from His cross, from His blood, from His sacrifice. So let us have a great confidence, a great confidence in the mercy of God, in the mystery of the incarnation, of the redemption, in the goodness of the Good Samaritan. And we can meditate on the collect of today, the prayer that we say after the Gloria, the collect of today, of today's Mass. O God, I believe that Thou art Almighty, that Thy grace is efficacious enough to raise me, miserable as I am, to holiness. I believe that Thou art likewise infinite mercy, and that even though I have often left Thee, Thy love full of mercy never forsakes me. It is from Thee, O my Lord, Heavenly Father, that every perfect gift comes down. It is Thy grace that make us Thy faithful servants, pleasing to Thee by good works, see, pleasing to God. Grant that, detached from myself and from creatures, I may run without stumbling in the way of holiness. See, run to God, to our Father, waiting for us in heaven, without stumbling into sin. Oh, we will stumble into sin, certainly, but we don't want to stumble and then, remain dead, you see, on the way. No, we want to maybe stumble. And as St. Teresa of the Child Jesus used to say, when she stumbled, she was a little child, so she picked herself up and again was continued her running to God. So let us run in the way of Thy commandments, so that by the merits of Thy Son Jesus, see, our good Samaritan, our good Savior, the physician of our souls, our Redeemer, so that I may come to the happiness that Thou hast promised. See, God did promise us a tremendous happiness in heaven, to be happy with God, to see Him face to face, to see Him face to face in heaven. And if we are faithful, if we persevere in the state of grace, at the end of our life, at our death, we will be able to be with God, with all the saints, forever in heaven. So let us pray this intention today and tomorrow. We have the wonderful feast of the Assumption of Our Lady. It's the, and you know that on every feast days of Our Lady, we can pray to her, to ask her many, many graces. And the main one I think that we should ask is a grace to persevere in the Catholic faith, to persevere in a state of grace. We can ask His grace for us and for all the ones whom we love, that we may all see, be able to reach heaven with God, with Our Lady, with all the saints. In the name of the Father, of the Son, of the Holy Ghost. Amen.
5: The Ete Show, the hot summer, the hot year, because this was where all the controversies and the media is in a frenzy, and the world is just turning like in a storm, and the Archbishop is going to Rome to meet with the Pope, and all that, and just a perfect storm, we could say, of media and speculation and all the rest. Whereas the Archbishop himself will be like at the eye of the storm. That is what is something that is very interesting if you look at his life, is that he has always been very, very calm, and no matter what the circumstances were, that this is the time right now. You must remember that this, to be suspended ad divinis for a bishop, is basically the end. You know, there's no more ordinations, there's no more mass, there's nothing you can do. You are a pariah in any place. Your work is basically finished. There's nothing you won't be accepted by any other bishop. You won't be accepted by any other religious order. And yet, you know, he sees the necessity of continuing this work for tradition. And that will be, he will actually reveal, to get a little understanding of where does he get this strength? Where does he get this certainty of himself? For after all, he's court of sight against the world. He mentions there are many bishops who think likewise as him, who are encouraging him, who say that he's doing the right thing and so forth. So he obviously has a lot of bishops and priests who are telling him, he says even thousands, of priests. And you must remember, as apostolic delegate of French Africa, he had contact with more than 6,000 to 7,000 priests. I mean, that's not an exaggeration. That's not exaggeration on his part. And so that he has, you know, the support of many, many religious sisters as well. The Dominican sisters have now joined him, or a group of them, I should say, have now joined him. There's also the founding of the Sisters of the Society with his sister. There's also the Carmelites, who with his other sister, remember he had two natural sisters. In a sense, they were his sisters, biological sisters. One of them was a Sœur Mère Gabrielle, who was a missionary in Africa, and she will be the founder of the Sisters of the Society, which will be around this time. And then there's also another sister who was a Carmelite. She became a discalced Carmelite, and she will be some time in France, and she will actually be in Australia at this time. In Australia, she will fight as best as she can to keep the traditional mass for her sisters. She had founded several convents already as a Mother Superior. She was a Mother Superior of the convent, and then she will resign her function because of the changes they want to impose on the religious sisters. You must remember that this is just absolute nonsensical. The Carmelites have no contact with anybody. I mean, they are completely cloistered. The only contact you have with them is putting little dishes in the turnstile. You don't even get to talk with them. And so the idea that these sisters need to be modernized is ridiculous. I mean, they're not even talking with people. They let them pray and do their thing in peace. Why are you forcing them to wear a new habit? Why are they forcing them wear this happy clappy mask and all the rest? It's just beyond belief. The sister, she does her best to maintain, but then it's obviously not going to work. And so she then joins her brother, Archbishop Lefebvre, joins her brother, and there she will found six Carmels for tradition. And there are six, I think there are still four with tradition, who are, there's one in France, one in Belgium, one in America, one in Switzerland. And so there, I myself was the chaplain for the sisters in Switzerland for close to 5 years, 4.5 years. And so there you can see that the Archbishop is surrounded by many priests, and so he's not entirely alone as it would give the impression. But as a figure doing something constructive and building seminaries and building religious houses, you know, he is pretty much alone in that edifying work of the church. You will find a few in France also trying to do something similar, but they will be, you know, in big things. But he will actually talk. He gives a series of conferences to the religious sisters, the Sisters of the Society, and it's actually published in a little book that is very interesting to read. You can read the book in English. It's called The Little History of My Long History, or the Petite Histoire de Ma Longue Histoire. And that that book is a little bit of an autobiographical. In a sense, he goes through the different stages of his life. He's just talking to his sisters. And so, you know, as he's much more open with the sisters than with his priests, because he's more paternal with them. And so he talks a little bit about himself. He doesn't talk about himself very often, but there with the sisters, he would reveal a few things that are a little bit more private, we could say. Then he reveals that when he was Archbishop of Senegal, Dakar, which is in Senegal, Archbishop of Dakar, that he had a vision, and that he was seeing the great work of the priesthood and how it was to renew the church. And so that he did not understand at once what he was supposed to do with that vision given to him, but that he would know later. And so it was exactly that, you know, that certainty of continuing the Catholic priesthood that he has always served as his guiding light, that interior certainty was certainly a gift of God. And so that is a lot of where his inner strength will come from. And you can find that in his biography written by Tissy de Mallory. He explains a little bit more there. And also, you can see that also in his spiritual conferences that he gives at Icône. For those who know French, I have a whole series of these conferences, which are absolutely magnificent. And you can already hear just in a tone of his voice, even, of his serenity, his just absolute calmness, or his even imperceptibility. You know, there's only a few times that he gets excited, and even then it's not really, it's not flamboyant. But he is a very, very calm figure. That, and you can understand that this is the time, though, when the whole work is being undermined from within and from without, and yet to be calm in that storm shows a great spirit of prayer, for certain. And so then there are the Catholic academies. They sign a document that confirms with Archbishop Lefebvre, and so battle lines start being drawn. There are many organizations now who see the injustice of that suspensa divinis and who align themselves with Archbishop Lefebvre. They continue to, they even manifest this publicly. And again, this is again where the other religious orders start joining him, or asking for his support, rather, and giving them priests and so forth. There's even an appeal by 28 French priests to Paul VI about the Mass. That's the 27th. The Mass at Lille's 29th of August. There'll be a whole series of correspondence. I didn't read all of them, but there's six letters, actually, that will be written in between Paul VI and Monsignor Lefebvre, discussing all of these things. Unfortunately, like I say, you really need a whole year to talk about just those letters. But I think we'll have to leave it there, because we can talk all night on this. But the thing I would like to point out there is that this the certainty of his work, he has no doubts whatsoever that it's supposed to continue in spite of all these machinations, and the fact that people are lying to the Holy Father against him, that he sees the necessity of continuing the Catholic priesthood as he himself had received it, and which can never be condemned. How can the Church condemn her own past? This is one thing that is very curious about these new bishops, especially from the Second Vatican Council. They spend all their time telling you how the Church in its past got it wrong. And if you think about that spirit, that is autodestructive. If in the Church in the past had it wrong, well, who's the guarantee that you're right now? No, if the Pope in the past was wrong, well, how is the Pope, the present Pope, guaranteed to show it right? You know, it's auto-destructive. How can you even follow or obey an authority that says the same authority in the past was wrong? It makes no sense whatsoever. And so that puts everybody, though, in a crisis automatically. No, so either we obey the Pope now because the other popes were not right, and therefore we are certain this one is right, though, but maybe not, you know, so maybe the one after him will have it right. And so you're made with a continual chain of non sequiturs, a whole continuous chain of doubt, uncertainty, and destruction, just by that very fact, the very principle you have that the Church in the past was intransigent or intolerant, and therefore we have to change, you know. Well, if you're going that way, then why, you can say, well, you're kind of intolerant right now, aren't you? No. And so the whole project is doomed to failure, And so that is why you either stick with tradition, and the Church was right in what she taught in the past, and therefore you just continue teaching the same thing, or she was wrong, and why be Catholic in that case? Why even be Catholic? And so many Catholics, unfortunately, have chosen that second option. It says, well, the Church was wrong in the past, that means you're wrong now too. And so why even bother coming? Why even bother coming to church? You can see that whole principle of liberalism, which we call liberalism, is undermining the very branch, it's cutting the branch which it sits. And so it makes it for all Catholics to be necessarily confused, disoriented, and discouraged. And so we really do have two options. Either you continue with the tradition of the Church, in which case that's a divine necessity. You're given that command by our Lord, and so you must continue. Or you cooperate with those who are destroying the Church. And of course, Archbishop Lefebvre will make it very clear he cannot cooperate with that. He had given his whole life to the construction of the Catholic Church, to the edifying of the Catholic Church, and therefore he can have no part in those who wish to destroy it. No, whether consciously or unconsciously, the very principles on which they are trying to do a new orientation is destructive. Whether they recognize that or not, it is destructive. And so, well, I promised to stop, so I will have to stop there. And so I hope you have a good evening, and thank you for listening, and God bless you.
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6: Believe in God, the Father Almighty, creator of heaven and of earth, and in Jesus Christ, his only Son, our Lord, who was conceived by the Holy Ghost, born of the Virgin Mary, suffered under Pontius Pilate, was crucified, died, and was buried. He descended into hell. The third day he rose again from the dead. He ascended into heaven and sitteth at the right hand of God, the Father Almighty. From thence he shall come to judge the living and the dead.
7: Amen.

0: thee, blessed art thou amongst women, and blessed is the fruit of thy womb, Jesus.
1: Holy Mary, Mother of God, pray for us sinners, now and the hour of our death. Amen.
0: Hail Mary, full of grace, the Lord is with thee. Blessed art thou amongst women, and blessed is the fruit of thy womb, Jesus.
1: Holy Mary, Mother of God, pray for us sinners, now and the hour of our death. Amen.

0: first joyful mystery is the Annunciation. 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Thy kingdom come, thy will be done on earth as it is in heaven.
1: Give us this day our daily bread, and forgive us our trespasses, as we forgive those who trespass against us. And lead us not into temptation, but deliver us from evil. Amen.
0: Hail Mary, full of grace, the Lord is with thee. Blessed art thou amongst women, and blessed is the fruit of thy womb, Jesus.
1: Holy Mary, Mother of God, pray for us sinners, now and at the hour of our death. Amen.
0: Hail Mary, full of grace, the Lord is with thee. Blessed art thou amongst women, and blessed is the fruit of thy womb, Jesus.
1: Holy Mary, Mother of God, pray for us sinners, now and at the hour of our death. Amen.
0: Mary, full of grace, the Lord is with thee. Blessed art thou amongst women, and blessed is the fruit of thy womb, Jesus.
1: Holy Mary, Mother of God, pray for us sinners, now and at the hour of our death. Amen.
0: Hail Mary, full of grace, the Lord is with thee. Blessed art thou amongst women, and blessed is the fruit of thy womb, Jesus.
1: Holy Mary, Mother of God, pray for us sinners, now and at the hour of our death. Amen.
0: Mary, full of grace, the Lord is with thee. Blessed art thou amongst women, and blessed is the fruit of thy womb, Jesus.
1: Holy Mary, Mother of God, pray for us sinners, now and at the hour of our death. Amen.
0: Mary, full of grace, the Lord is with thee. Blessed art thou amongst women, and blessed is the fruit of thy womb, Jesus.
1: Holy Mary, Mother of God, pray for us sinners, now and at the hour of our death. Amen.
0: Mary, full of grace, the Lord is with thee. Blessed art thou amongst women, and blessed is the fruit of thy womb, Jesus.
1: Holy Mary, Mother of God, pray for us sinners, now and at the hour of our death. Amen.
0: Mary, full of grace, the Lord is with thee. Blessed art thou amongst women, and blessed is the fruit of thy womb, Jesus.
1: Holy Mary, Mother of God, pray for us sinners, now and at the hour of our death.
0: Mary, full of grace, the Lord is with thee. Blessed art thou amongst women, and blessed is the fruit of thy womb, Jesus.
1: Holy Mary, Mother of God, pray for us sinners, now and at the hour of our death. Amen.
0: Hail Mary, full of grace, the Lord is with thee. Blessed art thou amongst women, and blessed is the fruit of thy womb, Jesus.
1: Holy Mary, Mother

0: by Jesus.
1: Give us our sins, save us from the fires of hell, and lead all souls to heaven, especially those who most need thy mercy.
2: The second joyful mystery, the Visitation. Our Father, who art in heaven, hallowed be thy name. Thy kingdom come, thy will be done on earth as it is in heaven.
1: Give us this day our daily bread, and forgive us our trespasses, as we forgive those who trespass against us. And lead us not into temptation, but deliver us from evil. Amen.
2: Hail Mary, full of grace, the Lord is with thee. Blessed art thou amongst women, and blessed is the fruit of thy womb, Jesus.
1: Holy Mary, Mother of God, pray for us sinners, now and at the hour of our death. Amen.
2: Hail Mary, full of grace, the Lord is with thee. Blessed art thou amongst women, and blessed is the fruit of thy womb, Jesus.
1: Holy Mary, Mother of God, pray for us sinners, now and at the hour of our death. Amen.
2: Hail Mary, full of grace, the Lord is with thee. Blessed art thou amongst women, and blessed is the fruit of thy womb, Jesus.
1: Holy Mary, Mother of God, pray for us sinners, now and at the hour of our death. Amen.
2: Hail Mary, full of grace, the Lord is with thee. Blessed art thou amongst women, and blessed is the fruit of thy womb, Jesus.
1: Holy Mary, Mother of God, pray for

0: Father, come out and know thy name, thy kingdom come, thy will be done on earth as it is.
1: Give us this day our daily bread, and forgive us our trespasses, as we forgive those who trespass against us. And lead us not into temptation, but deliver us from evil. Amen.
0: Holy Mary, full of grace, the Lord is with thee. Blessed art thou amongst women, and blessed is the fruit of thy womb, Jesus.
1: Holy Mary, Mother of God, pray for us sinners, now and at the hour of our death. Amen.
0: Holy Mary, full of grace, the Lord is with thee. Blessed art thou amongst women, and blessed is the fruit of thy womb, Jesus.
1: Holy Mary, Mother of God, pray for us sinners, now and at the hour of our death. Amen. Holy Mary, Mother of God, pray for us sinners, now and at the hour of our death. Amen.
0: Holy Mary, full of grace, Lord, we pray, blessed art thou amongst women, and blessed is the fruit of thy womb, Jesus.
1: Holy Mary, Mother of God, pray for us sinners, now and at the hour of our death. Amen. Holy Mary, Mother of God, pray for us sinners, now and at the hour of our death. Holy Mary, Mother of God, pray for us sinners, now and at the hour of our death. Amen. Holy Mary, Mother of God, pray for us sinners, now and at the hour of our death. Amen. Holy Mary, Mother of God, pray for us sinners, now and at the hour of our death. Amen. Holy Mary, Mother of God, pray for us sinners, now and at the hour of our death. Amen. Holy Mary, Mother of God, pray for us sinners.

0: and purification of Our Lady. Our Father, who art in heaven, hallowed be thy name. Thy kingdom come, thy will be done on earth as it is in heaven.
1: Give us this day our daily bread, and forgive us our trespasses, as we forgive those who trespass against us. And lead us not into temptation, but deliver us from evil. Amen.
0: Hail Mary, full of grace, the Lord is with thee. Blessed art thou amongst women, and blessed is the fruit of thy womb, Jesus.
1: Holy Mary, Mother of God, pray for us sinners, now and at the hour of our death. Amen.
0: Hail Mary, full of grace, the Lord is with thee. Blessed art thou amongst women, and blessed is the fruit of thy womb, Jesus.
1: Holy Mary, Mother of God, pray for us sinners, now and at the hour of our death. Amen.
0: Hail Mary, full of grace, the Lord is with thee. Blessed art thou amongst women, and blessed is the fruit of thy womb, Jesus.
1: Holy Mary, Mother of God, pray for us sinners, now and at the hour of our death. Amen.
0: Hail Mary, full of grace, the Lord is with thee. Blessed art thou amongst women, and blessed is the fruit of thy womb, Jesus.
1: Holy Mary, Mother of God, pray for us sinners, now and at the hour of our death. Amen.
0: Hail Mary, full of grace, the Lord is with thee. Blessed art thou amongst women, and blessed is the fruit of thy womb, Jesus.
1: Holy Mary, Mother of God, pray for us sinners, now and at the hour of our death. Amen.
0: Hail Mary, full of grace, the Lord is with thee. Blessed art thou amongst women, and blessed is the fruit of thy womb, Jesus.
1: Holy Mary, Mother of God, pray for us sinners, now and at the hour of our death. Amen.
0: Hail Mary, full of grace, the Lord is with thee. Blessed art thou amongst women, and blessed is the fruit of thy womb, Jesus.
1: Holy Mary, Mother of God, pray for us sinners, now and at the hour of our death. Amen.
0: Hail Mary, full of grace, the Lord is with thee. Blessed art thou amongst women, and blessed is the fruit of thy womb, Jesus.
1: Holy Mary, Mother of God, pray for us sinners, now and at the hour of our death. Amen.
0: Hail Mary, full of grace, the Lord is with thee. Blessed art thou amongst women, and blessed is the fruit of thy womb, Jesus.
1: Holy Mary, Mother of God, pray for us sinners, now and at the hour of our death. Amen.
0: Hail Mary, full of grace, the Lord is with thee. Blessed art thou amongst women, and blessed is the fruit of thy womb, Jesus.
1: Holy Mary, Mother of God, pray for us sinners, now and at the hour of our death.

0: Give us this day our daily bread, and forgive us our trespasses, as we forgive those who trespass against us. And lead us not into temptation, but deliver us from evil. Amen.
1: Hail Mary, full of grace, the Lord is with thee. Blessed art thou amongst women, and blessed is the fruit of thy womb, Jesus.
0: Holy Mary, Mother of God, pray for us sinners, now and at the hour of our death. Amen.
1: Hail Mary, full of grace, the Lord is with thee. Blessed art thou amongst women, and blessed is the fruit of thy womb, Jesus.
0: Holy Mary, Mother of God, pray for us sinners, now and at the hour of our death. Amen.
1: Hail Mary, full of grace, the Lord is with thee. Blessed art thou amongst women, and blessed is the fruit of thy womb, Jesus.
0: Holy Mary, Mother of God, pray for us sinners, now and at the hour of our death. Amen.
1: Hail Mary, full of grace, the Lord is with thee. Blessed art thou amongst women, and blessed is the fruit of thy womb, Jesus.
0: Holy Mary, Mother of God, pray for us sinners, now and at the hour of our death. Amen.
1: Hail Mary, full of grace, the Lord is with thee. Blessed art thou amongst women, and blessed is the fruit of thy womb, Jesus.
0: Holy Mary, Mother of God, pray for us sinners, now and at the hour of our death. Amen.
1: Hail Mary, full of grace, the Lord is with thee. Blessed art thou amongst women, and blessed is the fruit of thy womb, Jesus.
0: Holy Mary, Mother of God, pray for us sinners, now and at the hour of our death. Amen.
1: Hail Mary, full of grace, the Lord is with thee. Blessed art thou amongst women, and blessed is the fruit of thy womb, Jesus.
0: Holy Mary, Mother of God, pray for us sinners, now and at the hour of our death. Amen.
1: Hail Mary, full of grace, the Lord is with thee. Blessed art thou amongst women, and blessed is the fruit of thy womb, Jesus.
0: Holy Mary, Mother of God, pray for us sinners, now and at the hour of our death. Amen.
1: Hail Mary, full of grace, the Lord is with thee. Blessed art thou amongst women, and blessed is the fruit of thy womb, Jesus.
0: Holy Mary, Mother of God, pray for us sinners, now and at the hour of our death. Amen.
1: Hail Mary, full of grace, the Lord is with thee. Blessed art thou amongst women, and blessed is the fruit of thy womb, Jesus.
0: Holy Mary, Mother of God, pray for us sinners, now and at the hour of our death. Amen.

0: Sacred Virgin Mary.
1: Pray for us, O Holy Mother of God.
0: That we may be worthy of the promises of Christ.
1: Let us pray, O God, His only begotten Son, by His life, death, and resurrection, has purchased for us the rewards of eternal life. Grant, we beseech Thee, that by meditating upon these mysteries of the Most Holy Rosary of the Blessed Virgin Mary, we may imitate what they contain and obtain what they promise through the same Christ our Lord.
2: Amen. The Holy Rosary. In the name of the Father, and of the Son, and of the Holy Ghost. Amen. I believe in God, the Father Almighty, Creator of heaven and earth, and in Jesus Christ, His only Son, our Lord, who was conceived by the Holy Ghost, born of the Virgin Mary, suffered under Pontius Pilate, was crucified, died, and was buried. He descended into hell. The third day He rose again from the dead. He ascended into heaven, sitteth at the right hand of God, the Father Almighty. From thence He shall come to judge the living and the dead. Our Father, who art in heaven, hallowed be thy name. Thy kingdom come, thy will be done on earth as it is in heaven. Hail Mary, full of grace, the Lord is with thee. Blessed art thou among women, and blessed is the fruit of thy womb, Jesus. Hail Mary, full of grace, the Lord is with thee. Blessed art thou among women, and blessed is the fruit of thy womb, Jesus. Hail Mary, full of grace, the Lord is with thee. Blessed art thou among women, and blessed is the fruit of thy womb, Jesus.

Amen. We meditate today the sorrowful mysteries of the Holy Rosary. The first sorrowful mystery, our Lord in the garden. Our Father who art in heaven, hallowed be thy name. Thy kingdom come, thy will be done on earth as it is in heaven. Hail Mary, full of grace, the Lord is with thee. Blessed art thou amongst women, and blessed is the fruit of thy womb, Jesus. Hail Mary, full of grace, the Lord is with thee. Blessed art thou amongst women, and blessed is the fruit of thy womb, Jesus. Hail Mary, full of grace, the Lord is with thee. Blessed art thou amongst women, and blessed is the fruit of thy womb, Jesus. Mary, full of grace, the Lord is with thee. Blessed art thou amongst women, and blessed is the fruit of thy womb, Jesus. Hail Mary, full of grace, the Lord is with thee. Blessed art thou amongst women, and blessed is the fruit of thy womb, Jesus. Hail Mary, full of grace, the Lord is with thee. Blessed art thou amongst women, and blessed is the fruit of thy womb, Jesus. Hail Mary, full of grace, the Lord is with thee. Blessed art thou amongst women, and blessed is the fruit of thy womb, Jesus. Hail Mary, full of grace, the Lord is with thee. Blessed art thou amongst women, and blessed is the fruit of thy womb, Jesus. Hail Mary, full of grace, the Lord is with thee. Blessed art thou amongst women, and blessed is the fruit of thy womb, Jesus. Hail Mary, full of grace, the Lord is with thee. Blessed art thou amongst women, and blessed is the fruit of thy womb, Jesus.

O my Jesus, the second sorrowful mystery, our Lord is scourged at the pillar. Our Father who art in heaven, hallowed be thy name. Thy kingdom come, thy will be done, on earth as it is in heaven. Hail Mary, full of grace, the Lord is with thee. Blessed art thou amongst women, and blessed is the fruit of thy womb, Jesus. Hail Mary, full of grace, the Lord is with thee. Blessed art thou amongst women, and blessed is the fruit of thy womb, Jesus. Hail Mary, full of grace, the Lord is with thee. Blessed art thou amongst women, and blessed is the fruit of thy womb, Jesus. Hail Mary, full of grace, the Lord is with thee. Blessed art thou amongst women, and blessed is the fruit of thy womb, Jesus. Hail Mary, full of grace, the Lord is with thee. Blessed art thou amongst women, and blessed is the fruit of thy womb, Jesus. Hail Mary, full of grace, the Lord is with thee. Blessed art thou amongst women, and blessed is the fruit of thy womb, Jesus. Hail Mary, full of grace, the Lord is with thee. Blessed art thou amongst women, and blessed is the fruit of thy womb, Jesus. Hail Mary, full of grace, the Lord is with thee. Blessed art thou amongst women, and blessed is the fruit of thy womb, Jesus. Hail Mary, full of grace, the Lord is with thee. Blessed art thou amongst women, and blessed is the fruit of thy womb, Jesus. Hail Mary, full of grace, the Lord is with thee. Blessed art thou amongst women, and blessed is the fruit of thy womb, Jesus.

Jesus. The third sorrowful mystery is a crowning with thorns. Our Father who art in heaven, hallowed be thy name. Thy kingdom come, thy will be done on earth as it is in heaven. Hail Mary, full of grace, the Lord is with thee. Blessed art thou amongst women, and blessed is the fruit of thy womb, Jesus. Hail Mary, full of grace, the Lord is with thee. Blessed art thou amongst women, and blessed is the fruit of thy womb, Jesus. Hail Mary, full of grace, the Lord is with thee. Blessed art thou amongst women, and blessed is the fruit of thy womb, Jesus. Hail Mary, full of grace, the Lord is with thee. Blessed art thou amongst women, and blessed is the fruit of thy womb, Jesus. Hail Mary, full of grace, the Lord is with thee. Blessed art thou amongst women, and blessed is the fruit of thy womb, Jesus. Hail Mary, full of grace, the Lord is with thee. Blessed art thou amongst women, and blessed is the fruit of thy womb, Jesus. Hail Mary, full of grace, the Lord is with thee. Blessed art thou amongst women, and blessed is the fruit of thy womb, Jesus. Hail Mary, full of grace, the Lord is with thee. Blessed art thou amongst women, and blessed is the fruit of thy womb, Jesus. Hail Mary, full of grace, the Lord is with thee. Blessed art thou amongst women, and blessed is the fruit of thy womb, Jesus. Hail Mary, full of grace, the Lord is with thee. Blessed art thou amongst women, and blessed is the fruit of thy womb, Jesus.

O my Jesus. In the fourth sorrowful mystery, we contemplate our Lord carrying his cross. Our Father who art in heaven, hallowed be thy name. Thy kingdom come, thy will be done on earth as it is in heaven. Hail Mary, full of grace, the Lord is with thee. Blessed art thou amongst women, and blessed is the fruit of thy womb, Jesus. Hail Mary, full of grace, the Lord is with thee. Blessed art thou amongst women, and blessed is the fruit of thy womb, Jesus. Hail Mary, full of grace, the Lord is with thee. Blessed art thou amongst women, and blessed is the fruit of thy womb, Jesus. Hail Mary, full of grace, the Lord is with thee. Blessed art thou amongst women, and blessed is the fruit of thy womb, Jesus. Hail Mary, full of grace, the Lord is with thee. Blessed art thou amongst women, and blessed is the fruit of thy womb, Jesus. Hail Mary, full of grace, the Lord is with thee. Blessed art thou amongst women, and blessed is the fruit of thy womb, Jesus. Hail Mary, full of grace, the Lord is with thee. Blessed art thou amongst women, and blessed is the fruit of thy womb, Jesus. Hail Mary, full of grace, the Lord is with thee. Blessed art thou amongst women, and blessed is the fruit of thy womb, Jesus. Hail Mary, full of grace, the Lord is with thee. Blessed art thou amongst women, and blessed is the fruit of thy womb, Jesus. Hail Mary, full of grace, the Lord is with thee. Blessed art thou amongst women, and blessed is the fruit of thy womb, Jesus.

O my Jesus, the last sorrowful mystery, the crucifixion and death of our Savior. Our Father who art in heaven, hallowed be thy name, thy kingdom come, thy will be done on earth as it is in heaven. Hail Mary, full of grace, the Lord is with thee. Blessed art thou amongst women, and blessed is the fruit of thy womb, Jesus. Hail Mary, full of grace, the Lord is with thee. Blessed art thou amongst women, and blessed is the fruit of thy womb, Jesus. Hail Mary, full of grace, the Lord is with thee. Blessed art thou amongst women, and blessed is the fruit of thy womb, Jesus. Hail Mary, full of grace, the Lord is with thee. Blessed art thou amongst women, and blessed is the fruit of thy womb, Jesus. Hail Mary, full of grace, the Lord is with thee. Blessed art thou amongst women, and blessed is the fruit of thy womb, Jesus. Hail Mary, full of grace, the Lord is with thee. Blessed art thou amongst women, and blessed is the fruit of thy womb, Jesus. Hail Mary, full of grace, the Lord is with thee. Blessed art thou amongst women, and blessed is the fruit of thy womb, Jesus. Hail Mary, full of grace, the Lord is with thee. Blessed art thou amongst women, and blessed is the fruit of thy womb, Jesus. Hail Mary, full of grace, the Lord is with thee. Blessed art thou amongst women, and blessed is the fruit of thy womb, Jesus. Hail Mary, full of grace, the Lord is with thee. Blessed art thou amongst women, and blessed is the fruit of thy womb, Jesus.

0: O my Jesus, Hail Holy Queen, pray for us, O Holy Mother of God. Let us pray, O God, whose only begotten Son, by his life, death, and resurrection, has purchased for us the rewards of eternal life. Grant, we beseech thee, that meditating upon these mysteries in the most holy rosary of the Blessed Virgin Mary, we may imitate what they contain and obtain what they promise, through the same Christ our Lord. Amen.
1: In the name of the Father, and of the Son, and of
2: St. Michael the Archangel, be our protection against the wickedness and snares of hell. May God, in you we humbly pray, and do not all princes of the heavenly host by the power of God, cast into hell and Satan and all the evil spirits, who prowl about the world seeking to ruin the souls.
3: I believe in God, the Father Almighty, creator of heaven and earth, and in Jesus Christ, his only Son, our Lord, who was conceived by the Holy Ghost, born of the Virgin Mary, suffered under Pontius Pilate, was crucified, died, and was buried. He descended into hell. On the third day, he rose again from the dead. He ascended into heaven, sits at the right hand of God, the Father Almighty. From thence he shall come to judge the living and the dead. Father, who art in heaven, hallowed be thy name. Thy kingdom come, thy will be done on earth as it is in heaven.
4: Give us this day our daily bread, and forgive us our trespasses, as we forgive those who trespass against us. And lead us not into temptation, but deliver us from evil.
3: Amen. Hail Mary, full of grace, the Lord is with thee. Blessed art thou amongst women, and blessed is the fruit of thy womb, Jesus.
4: Holy Mary, Mother of God, pray for us sinners, now and at the hour of our death.
3: Amen. Hail Mary, full of grace, the Lord is with thee. Blessed art thou amongst women, and blessed is the fruit of thy womb, Jesus.
4: Holy Mary, Mother of God, pray for us sinners, now and at the hour of our death. Amen.
3: Hail Mary, full of grace, the Lord is with thee. Blessed art thou amongst women, and blessed is the fruit of thy womb, Jesus.
4: Holy Mary, Mother of God, pray for us sinners, now and at the hour of our death.

0: Pray the glorious mysteries, the first glorious mysteries, the resurrection. Our Father who art in heaven, hallowed be thy name. Thy kingdom come, thy will be done on earth as it is in heaven.
1: Give us this day our daily bread, and forgive us our trespasses, as we forgive those who trespass against us. And lead us not into temptation, but deliver us from evil.
0: Hail Mary, full of grace, the Lord is with thee. Blessed art thou amongst women, and blessed is the fruit of thy womb, Jesus.
1: Holy Mary, Mother of God, pray for us sinners,
0: now and at the hour of our death. Hail Mary, full of grace, the Lord is with thee. Blessed art thou amongst women, and blessed is the fruit of thy womb, Jesus.
1: Holy Mary, Mother of God, pray for us sinners, now and at the hour of our death.
0: Hail Mary, full of grace, the Lord is with thee. Blessed art thou amongst women, and blessed is the fruit of thy womb, Jesus.
1: Holy Mary, Mother of God, pray for us sinners, the hour of
0: Hail Mary, full of grace, the Lord is with thee. Blessed art thou amongst women, and blessed is the fruit of thy womb, Jesus.
1: Holy Mary, Mother of God, pray for us sinners, now
0: Hail Mary, full of grace, the Lord is with thee. Blessed art thou amongst women, and blessed is the fruit of thy womb, Jesus.
1: Holy Mary, Mother of God,
0: pray
1: for us sinners,
0: Hail Mary, full of grace, the Lord is with thee. Blessed art thou amongst women, and blessed is the fruit of thy womb, Jesus.
1: Holy Mary, Mother of God, pray for us sinners, now and at the hour of our death.
0: Hail Mary, full of grace, the Lord is with thee. Blessed art thou amongst women, and blessed is the fruit of thy womb, Jesus.
1: Holy Mary, Mother of God, pray for us sinners, now and at the hour of our death.
0: Hail Mary, full of grace, the Lord is with thee. Blessed art thou amongst women, and blessed is the fruit of thy womb, Jesus.
1: Holy Mary, Mother of God, pray for us sinners, now and at the hour of our death.
0: Hail Mary, full of grace, the Lord is with thee. Blessed art thou amongst women, and blessed is the fruit of thy womb, Jesus.
1: Holy Mary, Mother of God,
0: Hail Mary, full of grace, the Lord is with thee. Blessed art thou amongst women, and blessed is the fruit of thy womb.

0: And my Jesus, forgive us our sins, save us from the fires of hell, and lead all souls in heaven, especially those who are most in our mercy.
1: The second glorious mystery of the Ascension. Our Father, who art in heaven, hallowed be thy name. Thy kingdom come, thy will be done on earth as it is in heaven.
0: Give us this day our daily bread, and forgive us our trespasses, as we forgive those who trespass against us. And lead us not into temptation, but deliver us from evil.
1: Hail Mary, full of grace, the Lord is with thee. Blessed art thou among women, and blessed is the fruit of thy womb, Jesus.
0: Holy Mary, Mother of God, pray for us sinners, now and at the hour of our death. Amen.
1: Hail Mary, full of grace, the Lord is with thee. Blessed art thou among women, and blessed is the fruit of thy womb, Jesus.
0: Holy Mary, Mother of God, pray for us sinners, now and at the hour of our death. Amen.
1: Hail Mary, full of grace, the Lord is with thee. Blessed art thou among women, and blessed is the fruit of thy womb, Jesus.
0: Holy Mary, Mother of God, pray for us sinners.
1: Hail Mary, full of grace, the Lord is with thee. Blessed art thou among women, and blessed is the fruit of thy womb, Jesus.
0: Holy Mary, Mother of God, pray for us sinners, now and at the hour of our death.
1: Hail Mary, full of grace, the Lord is with thee. Blessed art thou among women, and blessed is the fruit of thy womb, Jesus.
0: Holy Mary, Mother of God, pray for us sinners, now and at the hour of our death.
1: Hail Mary, full of grace, the Lord is with thee. Blessed art thou among women, and blessed is the fruit of thy womb, Jesus.
0: Holy Mary, Mother of God, pray for us sinners, now and at the hour of our death.
1: Hail Mary, full of grace, the Lord is with thee. Blessed art thou among women, and blessed is the fruit of thy womb, Jesus.
0: Holy Mary, Mother of God, pray for us sinners, now and at the hour of our death.
1: Hail Mary, full of grace, the Lord is with thee. Blessed art thou among women, and blessed is the fruit of thy womb, Jesus.
0: Holy Mary, Mother of God, pray for us sinners, now and at the hour of our death.
1: Hail Mary, full of grace, the Lord is with thee. Blessed art thou among women, and blessed is the fruit of thy womb, Jesus.
0: Holy Mary, Mother of God, pray for us sinners, now and at the hour of our death.
1: Hail Mary, full of grace, the Lord is with thee. Blessed art thou among women, and blessed is the fruit of thy womb, Jesus.
0: Holy Mary,

0: my Jesus.
1: Save us from the fires of hell, and lead all souls to heaven, especially those who most need thy mercy.
0: The third glorious mystery is the descent of the Holy Ghost upon the Blessed Mother and the Apostles. Our Father who art in heaven, hallowed be thy name. Thy kingdom come, thy will be done on earth as it is in heaven.
1: Give us this day our daily bread, and forgive us our trespasses, as we forgive those who trespass against us. And lead us not into temptation, but deliver us from evil. Amen.
0: Hail Mary, full of grace, the Lord is with thee. Blessed art thou among women, and blessed is the fruit of thy womb, Jesus.
1: Holy Mary, Mother of God, pray for us sinners, now and at the hour of death. Amen.
0: Hail Mary, full of grace, the Lord is with thee. Blessed art thou among women, and blessed is the fruit of thy womb, Jesus.
1: Holy Mary, Mother of God, pray for us sinners, now and at the hour of death. Amen.
0: Hail Mary, full of grace, the Lord is with thee. Blessed art thou amongst women, and blessed is the fruit of thy womb, Jesus.
1: Holy Mary, Mother of God, pray for us sinners, now and at the hour of our death. Amen.
0: Hail Mary, full of grace, the Lord is with thee. Blessed art thou amongst women, and blessed is the fruit of thy womb, Jesus.
1: Holy Mary, Mother of God, pray for us sinners, now and at the hour of our death. Amen.
0: Hail Mary, full of grace, the Lord is with thee. Blessed art thou amongst women, and blessed is the fruit of thy womb, Jesus.
1: Holy Mary, Mother of God, pray for us sinners, now and at the hour of our death. Amen.
0: Hail Mary, full of grace, the Lord is with thee. Blessed art thou amongst women, and blessed is the fruit of thy womb, Jesus.
1: Holy Mary, Mother of God, pray for us sinners, now and at the hour of our death. Amen.
0: Hail Mary, full of grace, the Lord is with thee. Blessed art thou amongst women, and blessed is the fruit of thy womb, Jesus.
1: Holy Mary, Mother of God, pray for us sinners, now and at the hour of our death. Amen.
0: The Lord is with thee. Blessed art thou amongst women, and blessed is the fruit of thy womb, Jesus.
1: Holy Mary, Mother of God, pray for us sinners, now and at the hour of our death. Amen.
0: Hail Mary, full of grace, the Lord is with thee. Blessed art thou amongst women, and blessed is the fruit of thy womb, Jesus.
1: Holy Mary, Mother of God, pray for us sinners, now and at the hour of our death. Amen.
0: Hail Mary, full of grace, the Lord is with thee. Blessed art thou amongst women, and blessed is the fruit of thy womb, Jesus.
1: Holy

0: Jesus.
1: Forgive us our sins, save us from the fires of hell, and lead all souls to heaven, especially those of mercy and righteousness.
2: Fourth glorious mystery, the assumption of Our Lady, body and soul into Our Father who art in heaven, hallowed be thy name. Thy kingdom come, thy will be done on earth as it is in heaven.
1: Give us this day our daily bread, and forgive us our trespasses, as we forgive those who trespass against us. And lead us not into temptation, but deliver us from evil. Amen.
2: Hail Mary, full of grace, the Lord is with thee. Blessed art thou amongst women, and blessed is the fruit of thy womb, Jesus.
1: Holy Mary, Mother of God, pray for us sinners, now at the hour of our death. Amen.
2: Hail Mary, full of grace, the Lord is with thee. Blessed art thou amongst women, and blessed is the fruit of thy womb, Jesus.
1: Holy Mary, Mother of God, pray for us sinners, now at the hour of our death. Amen.
2: Hail Mary, full of grace, the Lord is with thee. Blessed art thou amongst women, and blessed is the fruit of thy womb, Jesus.
1: Holy Mary, Mother of God, pray for us sinners, now at the hour of our death. Amen.
2: Hail Mary, full of grace, the Lord is with thee. Blessed art thou amongst women, and blessed is the fruit of thy womb, Jesus.
1: Holy Mary, Mother of God, pray for us sinners, now at the hour of our death. Amen.
2: Hail Mary, full of grace, the Lord is with thee. Blessed art thou amongst women, and blessed is the fruit of thy womb, Jesus.
1: Holy Mary, Mother of God, pray for us sinners, now at the hour of our death. Amen.
2: Hail Mary, full of grace, the Lord is with thee. Blessed art thou amongst women, and blessed is the fruit of thy womb, Jesus.
1: Holy Mary, Mother of God, pray for us sinners, now at the hour of our death. Amen.
2: Hail Mary, full of grace, the Lord is with thee. Blessed art thou amongst women, and blessed is the fruit of thy womb, Jesus.
1: Holy Mary, Mother of God, pray for us sinners, now at the hour of our death. Amen.
2: Hail Mary, full of grace, the Lord is with thee. Blessed art thou amongst women, and blessed is the fruit of thy womb, Jesus.
1: Holy Mary, Mother of God, pray for us sinners, now at the hour of our death. Amen.
2: Hail Mary, full of grace, the Lord is with thee. Blessed art thou amongst women, and blessed is the fruit of thy womb, Jesus.
1: Holy Mary, Mother of God, pray for us sinners, now at the hour of our death. Amen.
2: Hail Mary, full of grace, the Lord is with thee. Blessed art thou amongst women, and blessed is the fruit of thy womb, Jesus.
1: Holy Mary, Mother of God, pray for us sinners, now at the hour of our death. Amen.

0: Jesus.
1: The fifth glorious mystery, the coronation of Our Lady. Our Father, who art in heaven, hallowed be thy name. Thy kingdom come, thy will be done on earth as it is in heaven.
2: Give us this day our daily bread, and forgive us our trespasses, as we forgive those who trespass against us. And lead us not into temptation, but deliver us from evil. Amen.
1: Hail Mary, full of grace, the Lord is with thee. Blessed art thou amongst women, and blessed is the fruit of thy womb, Jesus.
2: Holy Mary, Mother of God, pray for us sinners, now and at the hour of our death. Amen.
1: Hail Mary, full of grace, the Lord is with thee. Blessed art thou amongst women, and blessed is the fruit of thy womb, Jesus.
2: Holy Mary, Mother of God, pray for us sinners, now and at the hour of our death. Amen.
1: Hail Mary, full of grace, the Lord is with thee. Blessed art thou amongst women, and blessed is the fruit of thy womb, Jesus.
2: Holy Mary, Mother of God, pray for us sinners, now and at the hour of our death. Amen.
1: Hail Mary, full of grace, the Lord is with thee. Blessed art thou amongst women, and blessed is the fruit of thy womb, Jesus.
2: Holy Mary, Mother of God, pray for us sinners, now and at the hour of our death. Amen.
1: Hail Mary, full of grace, the Lord is with thee. Blessed art thou amongst women, and blessed is the fruit of thy womb, Jesus.
2: Holy Mary, Mother of God, pray for us sinners, now and at the hour of our death. Amen.
1: Hail Mary, full of grace, the Lord is with thee. Blessed art thou amongst women, and blessed is the fruit of thy womb, Jesus.
2: Holy Mary, Mother of God, pray for us sinners, now and at the hour of our death. Amen.
1: Hail Mary, full of grace, the Lord is with thee. Blessed art thou amongst women, and blessed is the fruit of thy womb, Jesus.
2: Holy Mary, Mother of God, pray for us sinners, now and at the hour of our death. Amen.
1: Hail Mary, full of grace, the Lord is with thee. Blessed art thou amongst women, and blessed is the fruit of thy womb, Jesus.
2: Holy Mary, Mother of God, pray for us sinners, now and at the hour of our death. Amen.
1: Hail Mary, full of grace, the Lord is with thee. Blessed art thou amongst women, and blessed is the fruit of thy womb, Jesus.
2: Holy Mary, Mother of God, pray for us sinners, now and at the hour of our death. Amen.
1: Hail Mary, full of grace, the Lord is with thee. Blessed art thou amongst women, and blessed is the fruit of thy womb, Jesus.
2: Holy Mary, Mother of God, pray for us sinners, now and at the hour of our death. Amen.

0: vida.
1: Beseech you that by meditating upon these mysteries in the most holy rosary of Blessed Virgin Mary, we may imitate what they contain and obtain what they promise through the same Christ our Lord.
2: Amen.
1: Our Lord grant us priests.
2: Our Lord grant us priests.
1: Our Lord grant us holy priests.
2: Our Lord grant us holy priests.
1: Our Lord grant us many holy priests.
2: Our Lord grant us many holy priests.
1: Our Lord grant us many holy religious vocations.
2: Our Lord grant us many holy religious vocations.
1: Saint Pius the Tenth.
2: Pray for us.
3: In reality, the scribes and the Pharisees were not mortified, they were not generous, they were not prayerful, and they were certainly not holy. It was just pretending. It was just an external appearance in order to draw upon themselves the respect of other people. If the scribes and Pharisees are anything, they are overinflated. They're trying to be bigger than they actually are. And this is the very definition of pride. We try to be bigger than what we are. The reality of what we are is we are creatures dependent upon God at every moment to draw us out of nothingness. We are nothing of ourselves. We rely upon God at every second to sustain us. If God let us go, we would fall back into the nothingness from which we came. When we exercise pride like the scribes and the Pharisees, we make ourselves hateful to our fellow men, and we make ourselves hateful to our Lord Jesus Christ. We have the proof of this in reading the gospel. It's so obvious that our Lord despises the vice of pride. He came to save us from pride, and to save us from our pride, he has to teach us humility. And so he teaches us this virtue all throughout the Gospels.
4: Voice of the Saints. Where there is no obedience, there is no virtue. Where there is no virtue, there is no good. Where there is no good, there is no love. Where there is no love, there is no God. And where there is no God, there is no heaven. Padre Pio.
5: We have our faith because we believe what God has revealed and what he teaches us through the church. We obey the church when we believe. We make acts of faith. It's an act of obedience. We don't understand the mysteries of our faith. We don't figure them out. We believe because God tells us, because the church teaches us. We obey. We obey when it comes to the commandments of the church, the precepts of the church. We don't choose them. Just like we don't choose the faith, we don't choose the commandments, we obey. When the priest celebrates the traditional Latin Mass, he obeys the rites of the church, the rubrics. He follows them as carefully as he possibly can. It's an act of obedience. The whole life of Catholics is that of obedience because we know the church knows better and the church is able to teach us how to live our Catholic lives, how to pray, what to pray for. The church tells us everything and we are happy to obey and we do so with joy in our hearts because the church can teach us how to love God and how to serve him. Protestantism is a rebellion, just like King Saul's rebellion. It's a rebellion against the laws of the church, the prayers of the church, the customs of the church, the traditions of the church. And likewise, modernism is a rebellion. Sometimes people accuse us, traditional Catholics, of being disobedient. disobedient to the Pope and the bishops who want to reform and change the church from within, and of being attached to her own will and her own way of doing things. In fact, everything we do is dictated to us by the church, handed down by the laws of the church, by the traditional code of canon law, by the rubrics, by the customs and the practices of our forefathers, and we do what has been proven and tried as producing saints. And we're happy to do it. We're not traditional because we want to be, because we choose to be, because this is our own idea, but because the church teaches us that. And the church has condemned all the modern errors and all the liberalism and the religious liberty and the ecumenism. It's all condemned. And the church has taught us. Archbishop Lefebvre was accused of saying, "You are disobedient to the Pope, Pope Paul VI, by refusing to say the new Mass." And he says, "Either I must obey the Pope before Vatican II or the Popes after Vatican II. I can't obey both. They're in contradiction with one another. Whom must I obey? The Church, the mind of the Church, of course." And the same applies to us too. And so it's our love of obedience which makes us traditional Catholics. And that love of obedience to the Church, the mind of the Church, the way the Church loves and adores and serves Almighty God. That's why we keep all the rules and customs. And that obedience is a precious virtue.
0: The sacrament of confirmation is one of the most impressive sacraments. Difficult because we don't have much under the senses. The Holy Ghost is different. He's a pure spirit. To him was entrusted the work of our sanctification. And especially in the sacrament of confirmation, we see that. He's sent to us to be our consoler, our defender, our protector. He makes of us soldiers of Christ, imprinting in our soul the character of confirmation by which we are associated the mission of saving souls in this fight, defending the faith, protecting the church. The other effect of the confirmation are the gifts of the Holy Ghost, very, very special capacities by which we are made docile to the inspiration of the Holy Ghost. He really wants to make us grow from, these are the words of St. Paul, from shining, from clarity into clarity in the image of the Son of God. He really wants to transform us into children of God. His masterpiece was our Lord Jesus Christ, his humanity, and he wants to do the same with us. He's the one who is putting in us these feelings of a son, of a child, towards his Father. In fact, whenever we say Father to God, it's always with him, in him. We see how close he wants to be with us. He really wants to make out of us masterpieces for God. And so you have different parts in the confirmation. First, the bishop is asking for these gifts, imposing the hands, like the apostles did from the very start of the history of the church. And then you have the confirmation itself. The young or older come to the bishop accompanied by their sponsors, and the bishop is anointing their forehead with holy chrism, saying these words, "I sign you with the sign of the cross, and I confirm you with the chrism of salvation." And he says, in which name he does that? In the name of the Father and of the Son and of the Holy Ghost. It's very short words, but very mighty. They are vested by the might of God himself. And so these words, they effect, make real what they mean. And when we say sign of the cross, the soul is marked with the character of confirmation. Confirm you with the chrism of salvation, and the soul is strengthened with all this increase, tremendous increase in sanctifying grace, in all the virtues and the gifts, the seven gifts of the Holy Ghost. It's so beautiful. It shows us how intimate God wants to be with us. In heaven it will be so, but he wants it to start here. On earth, of course, it's more difficult. We are, because we are in the regime of the faith which is like a veil, which is hiding us, like the clouds are hiding the sun. Nevertheless, we know that it's real, that there is a sun, even if we are under the cover. And the same with the faith. We know that it's real. God is real. And his gift and his bounty, his mercy. But we don't see it right now. Nevertheless, and once again, it's true. It's the reality to which we are called already here on earth in order to go to heaven.
6: A short meditation from the wisdom of the saints. If as often as the Lord's blood is shed, it is poured forth for the remission of sins, I ought to receive it always, so that my sins may always be forgiven. I, who am always...
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1: The Way of the Cross by Monsignor Fulton J. Sheen. The curtain is now about to go up on the awful and abiding drama of thy redemptive love. And as I hear thy words, "Take up thy cross daily and follow me," I stand affrighted, lest its burden be too great and its shame too bitter. If I could but see that thy command to follow thee to Calvary was not just an iron law of cruel fate, but a condition of everlasting happiness, perhaps I could make better the journey. But I fear, dear Jesus, lest having thee, I must have naught else beside. Let this fear be dispelled in seeing death as the condition of life. For through thy apostle Paul, thou hast told us it is the joy at the end of the journey that makes us endure the cross. And even thou, in loving kindness, hast asked all who labor and are burdened to come unto thee, where they will find rest for their souls. Then I shall take up the cross, Jesus. Why must we love thee so? The first station. Jesus is condemned to death.

was. How would I have answered that question had I been in the courtyard that Good Friday morning? I cannot escape answering by saying that the question belongs only to the past, for it is as actual now as ever. My conscience is the tribunal of Pilate. Daily, hourly, and every minute of the day, Christ comes before that tribunal as virtue, honesty, and purity. Barabbas comes as vice, dishonesty, and uncleanliness. As often as I chose to speak the uncharitable word, do the dishonest action, or consent to the evil thought, I say in so many words, "Release unto me Barabbas!" And to choose Barabbas means to crucify Christ. Pray for us, O Holy Mother of God, that we may be made worthy of the promises of Christ. O Jesus, many times in my life I have preferred Barabbas to Thee. There is no way that I can undo that choice, but to make my way to Thy feet and beg Thy forgiveness. But that is so humiliating, for Thou wearest the garment of a fool, and Thou bearest in Thy hand the reed scepter of a mocking king. It is so hard to do penance and admit that I am guilty. It is so hard to be seen with Thee, who art wearing Thy crown of thorns. It is hard, but let me see, Jesus, that it is harder to wear the crown of thorns. Our Father who art in heaven, hallowed be Thy name, Thy kingdom come, Thy will be done on earth as it is in heaven. Give us this day our daily bread, and forgive us our trespasses, as we forgive those who trespass against us. And lead us not into temptation, but deliver us from evil. Amen. Hail Mary, full of grace, the Lord is with thee. Blessed art thou amongst women, and blessed is the fruit of thy womb, Jesus. Holy Mary, Mother of God, pray for us sinners, now and at the hour of our death. Amen. Glory be to the Father, to the Son, and to the Holy Ghost, as it was in the beginning, is now, and ever shall be, world without end. Amen. The second station. Jesus carries his cross. Our blessed Lord had been a visitor to our earth but 40 days, when Simeon, with prophetic vision, declared he would become a sign of contradiction. That day had now come, for he came unto his own, and his own received him not. As a symbol of the world's contradiction of his life-giving message, they gave him a cross in which one bar is a variance or contradiction with another. The horizontal bar, symbolizing death, for all death is flat and prostrate. The vertical bar, symbolizing life, for all life is upright and erect. But by a divine act, he made the sign of contradiction the sign of redemption, and converted the cross into the crucifix. The cross is the problem of pain and death, but the crucifix is its solution. For once the God-man ennobled it by his presence, he reveals that pain is the condition of pleasure, death the prelude to life, and that unless we take up our cross and follow him, we cannot be his disciple. Pray for us, O Holy Mother of God, that we may be made worthy of the promises of Christ. I know, dear Lord, how crosses are made. Thy will is the vertical bar. My will is the horizontal bar. When I place my will against Thy will, I make a cross. Up to this point, dear Jesus, I have done nothing but fashion crosses by disobeying Thy holy law and asserting my own selfish desire. Grant that I may make Thee no more crosses, but henceforth may place the bar of my will alongside the bar of Thy will, and make a yoke that will always be sweet, and a burden that will always be light. Our Father who art in heaven, hallowed be Thy name. Thy kingdom come, Thy will be done, on earth as it is in heaven. Give us this day our daily bread, and forgive us our trespasses, as we forgive those who trespass against us.

and lead us not into temptation, but deliver us from evil. Amen. Hail Mary, full of grace, the Lord is with thee. Blessed art thou amongst women, and blessed is the fruit of thy womb, Jesus. Holy Mary, Mother of God, pray for us sinners, now and at the hour of our death. Amen. Glory be to the Father, to the Son, and to the Holy Ghost, as it was in the beginning, is now, and ever shall be, world without end. Amen. The Third Station. Jesus falls the first time. Three times our Savior was tempted on the mountain, and three times he fell on the way to the mountain of Calvary. Thus did he atone for our three falls to the temptations of the flesh, the world, and the devil. After fasting 40 days in the desert, our blessed Lord was hungry. Satan tempted him first on the part of the flesh, by asking him to do the natural thing when hungry, namely, to use his power and command that the stones be turned into bread. But the Master retorted that the food which satisfies the longings of our heart comes not from the flesh, but from the Spirit of God. Many times I, too, have been tempted to give way to the demands of my lower nature when the Spirit should have been served. But, unlike my Master, I fell by consenting to the promptings of the flesh instead of the urges of grace, and by doing that which is natural when I should have done that which is supernatural. And, alas, I have found it always true that giving way to lower impulses has made hungry where most it satisfies, and that with the bread of lower desires no man can live. Pray for us, O Holy Mother of God, that we may be made worthy of the promises of Christ. When my frame rocks beneath the power of Satan, and my flesh is buffeted by the tempter, seal my senses, and keep me mindful that my body is a temple of the Holy Ghost, and that only the clean of heart shall see thee, O God. Grant henceforth that, by the merits of this fall under the cross, I may be saved from falls of the flesh, not by bread made from stones, but by flesh made from the bread of life, and by blood made from the wine that germinates virgins. Our Father who art in heaven, hallowed be thy name. Thy kingdom come, thy will be done, on earth as it is in heaven. Give us this day our daily bread, and forgive us our trespasses, as we forgive those who trespass against us. And lead us not into temptation, but deliver us from evil. Amen. Hail Mary, full of grace, the Lord is with thee. Blessed art thou amongst women, and blessed is the fruit of thy womb, Jesus. Holy Mary, Mother of God, pray for us sinners, now and at the hour of our death. Amen. Glory be to the Father, to the Son, and to the Holy Ghost, as it was in the beginning, is now, and ever shall be, world without end. Amen. The Fourth Station. Jesus meets his Blessed Mother. At the marriage feast of Cana, when Mary first noted the embarrassment of the hosts and asked her divine Son to work his first miracle, he answered, "My hour is not yet come." But at her solicitation, he anticipated it and changed the water into wine. "His hour," he said, "was not yet come, but his hour was her hour too, and now it had come." At Cana, he changed water into wine. On the road to Calvary, the wine is changed into blood. It is the solemn hour of consecration by which she unites herself with the sufferings of her beloved Son, to save the world from the terrible embarrassment of sin and the want of God's redemptive wine of love. It was the hour of reversal of the world's estimate of love, for a son is summoning his mother to suffer. Love, then, does not mean to have. It means to be had. It is the giving of oneself for another.
no one ever loved Jesus like Mary. Therefore, no one ever suffered for Jesus like Mary. Pray for us, O Holy Mother of God, that we may be made worthy of the promises of Christ. Mary, dear Mother, in this thy hour of sorrow, thou art paying dearly for the privilege of thy immaculate conception. Thou art doing even more, for thy present sorrows are the pains of childbirth, by which thou dost become the mother of mankind, as in Bethlehem thou didst become the mother of Jesus, thy firstborn. Thou art then really my mother, not by the title of courtesy, but by the pains of birth. Teach me, Mother, to see that Jesus calls to suffering those whom he loves, and grant that just as Jesus keeps the best wine of his love for the hour when we need it most, so too he may keep thee near us when we need thee most, in all trials and temptations, and in particular at the hour of our death. Our Father who art in heaven, hallowed be thy name, thy kingdom come, thy will be done on earth as it is in heaven. Give us this day our daily bread, and forgive us our trespasses, as we forgive those who trespass against us. And lead us not into temptation, but deliver us from evil. Amen. Hail Mary, full of grace, the Lord is with thee. Blessed art thou amongst women, and blessed is the fruit of thy womb, Jesus. Holy Mary, Mother of God, pray for us sinners, now and at the hour of our death. Amen. Glory be to the Father, to the Son, and to the Holy Ghost, as it was in the beginning, is now, and ever shall be, world without end. Amen.

Fifth station. Simon the Cyrenian helps Jesus to carry his cross. It was not merely death sinful men wished our blessed Savior. It was a particular kind of death upon the sign of contradiction. Lest exhaustion and weakness should rob them of unfurling him as a banner of salvation upon the cross of Calvary, they forced Simon of Cyrene to help him with his task. Simon saw in the cross only the burden of wood, but not the burden of the world's sins, and hence became at first an unwilling aid and a constrained helper. A few minutes, however, in the sweet company of Jesus changed his outlook. Slavery became freedom, constraint became love, and reluctance a sweet abandon. I too am like Simon in his first moments. I know about Jesus, but I do not know Jesus. I have feared to be a sharer of his cross, and hence have loved but little, because I have known only a little. I have too often insisted on beginning with pleasure, when it is with pleasure that I should have ended. Pray for us, O Holy Mother of God, that we may be made worthy of the promises of Christ. Give me, O Jesus, an understanding of this great mystery, that it is only at a distance that the cross frightens, that its shadow is really more terrible than its reality, that its splinters are more terrifying than its beams, that the whole of it is more easy to carry than a part. Thou hast told us, dear Savior, that we must take up our cross daily and follow Thee. Grant, then, that when a cross comes between Thee and me, as it did between Thee and Simon, that I may be quite content just to see Thy footsteps and follow them as Simon did, until at last I shall be forevermore an uncaught captive in the hands of Thy sweet love. Our Father who art in heaven, hallowed be Thy name. Thy kingdom come, Thy will be done, on earth as it is in heaven. Give us this day our daily bread, and forgive us our trespasses, as we forgive those who trespass against us. And lead us not into temptation, but deliver us from evil. Amen. Hail Mary, full of grace, the Lord is with thee. Blessed art thou amongst women, and blessed is the fruit of thy womb, Jesus. Holy Mary, Mother of God, pray for us sinners, now and at the hour of our death. Amen. Glory be to the Father, to the Son, and to the Holy Ghost, as it was in the beginning, is now, and ever shall be, world without end. Amen. Yes, the sixth station. Veronica wipes the face of Jesus. Simon the Cyrenian helped Jesus with his burden as a reminder that man is called to the sublime vocation of carrying a cross. But woman, too, has her role to play. And on that dread day, Veronica, with a woman's own peculiar vision, looked out on a countenance bruised and stained with dust and blood, and saw in it the very face of divinity. Braving human respect, she touched the towel to his visage, and, as if to remind us that the likeness between Christ and us is most perfect in suffering and sorrow, the divine Savior, on his way not to Tabor, but to Calvary, left the impression of his divinely sorrowful face. By that one act, our blessed Lord revealed that we can never become like unto him in the nobility of his birth, when angels sung to shepherds, nor in the glory of his transfiguration, when his face did shine like the sun, and his garments were as white as snow. There is only one way we can become exactly like him, and that is by suffering. Pray for us, O Holy Mother of God, that we may be made worthy of the promises of Christ. The day, O Lord, I was born anew of water and the Holy Ghost, the image of thy cross was stamped on my soul, and the inscription of thy sorrow graven on my heart.
On this day thou askest me, whose inscription is written thereon? If it be thine, then let me render to God the things that are God's. Grant that, like Veronica, I may brave all human respect to carry thy image about with me, not on a veil, but on the fleshy tablet of my heart. Bestow, too, the grace to be so much like thee that as I move among men, they may see something of thee in me, as the maidservant saw something of thee in Peter. And if it be not the marks of thy passion, then let it be the sparks of thy love. Our Father, who art in heaven, hallowed be thy name. Thy kingdom come, thy will be done on earth as it is in heaven. Give us this day our daily bread, and forgive us our trespasses, as we forgive those who trespass against us. And lead us not into temptation, but deliver us from evil. Amen. Hail Mary, full of grace, the Lord is with thee. Blessed art thou amongst women, and blessed is the fruit of thy womb, Jesus. Holy Mary, Mother of God, pray for us sinners now and at the hour of our death. Amen. Glory be to the Father, to the Son, and to the Holy Ghost, as it was in the beginning, is now, and ever shall be, world without end. Amen.

0: the seventh station. Jesus falls the second time. In the second temptation on the Mount, the devil asked our blessed Lord to abandon himself wholly to God and to take no care or thought of himself, saying, "Cast thyself down, for the angels will bear thee up." But the Savior answered, "Thou shalt not tempt the Lord thy God," reminding Satan that God never saves us against our will, but only when we cooperate with his grace. This temptation came not from the flesh, but from the world, which so many times has said to me, "Cast thyself down on the rocks of sin, abandon thyself to God. God is merciful, he will bear thee up. There is plenty of time for repentance. God will take care of you." And many times I, unlike the Master, have succumbed to such whisperings and sinned by presumption, then made a half-hearted resolution to amend, and fell again. Pray for us, O Holy Mother of God, that we may be made worthy of the promises of Christ. Dear Savior, by this thy second fall, thou didst atone for my excessive love of the world, and the many times I abused thy mercy and goodness as an excuse for sinning again. By lifting thyself up again, thou hast merited the grace of lifting me up once more and continuing the journey with thee to Calvary. Free me from the spirit of the world. Let me see that it profiteth me nothing to gain the whole world and lose my immortal soul. Thou hast told me that the world will always hate me if I love thee, and so, when it is bitterest in its scorns, I ask that I may be consoled by the memory that it hath hated thee before me. Our Father, who art in heaven, hallowed be thy name. Thy kingdom come, thy will be done, on earth as it is in heaven. Give us this day our daily bread, and forgive us our trespasses, as we forgive those who trespass against us. And lead us not into temptation, but deliver us from evil. Amen. Hail Mary, full of grace, the Lord is with thee. Blessed art thou amongst women, and blessed is the fruit of thy womb, Jesus. Holy Mary, Mother of God, pray for us sinners now and at the hour of our death. Amen. Glory be to the Father, to the Son, and to the Holy Ghost, as it was in the beginning, is now, and ever shall be, world without end. Amen. The eighth station. Jesus comforts the women of Jerusalem. Of all things on earth, that which we know least is our own self. We know the sins and defects of others 1,000 times better than our own, and see forever the mote in our brother's eye, but not the beam in our own. That great truth, it seems, was unheeded on the journey to Calvary. The pious women of Jerusalem, though quite unafraid to declare their loyalty before impious men, yet saw only the suffering Christ whom they loved. They did not see the loving Christ who suffered for them. They sympathized with the pain, but did not see themselves as the cause of that pain. It was their own sins, and mine as well, which he took upon himself. And, as if to bring that truth home to us all, there welled up in the depths of the sacred heart the plaintive words, "Weep not for me, but weep for yourselves." Pray for us, O Holy Mother of God, that we may be made worthy of the promises of Christ. O Jesus, let me see the personal equation between my sins and Calvary. Let me weep not for thee apart from me, but for thee on account of me. Let me see that if I had been less proud, the crown of thorns would have been less piercing, that if I had been less self-willed, the cross would have been less heavy, that if I had been less sinful, the road would have been much shorter. Give me the grace to weep for my sins, and since sorrow and joy share the same source, which is the fountain of tears, Give me also to understand that my sorrows may one day, through thy love, be changed into everlasting joy. Our Father who art in heaven, hallowed be thy name. Thy kingdom come, thy will be done, on earth as it is in heaven. Give us this day our daily bread, and forgive us our trespasses, as we forgive those who trespass against us. And lead us not into temptation, but deliver us from evil. Amen. Hail Mary, full of grace, the Lord is with thee. Blessed art thou amongst women, and blessed is the fruit of thy womb, Jesus. Holy Mary, Mother of God, pray for us sinners, now and at the hour of our death. Amen. Glory be to the Father, to the Son, and to the Holy Ghost, as it was in the beginning, is now, and ever shall be, world without end. Amen.
1: Amen.
0: The ninth station. Jesus falls the third time. The third temptation on the mount was the temptation not of the flesh or the world, but of the devil himself, asking our blessed Lord to fall down and adore him, promising he would be given all the kingdoms of the world. But Jesus said to him, "Begone, Satan, for it is written, The Lord thy God shall thou adore, and him alone shall thou serve." There have been countless occasions in my life when I exchanged the priceless treasure of thy grace for the toy of some passing pleasure. Unlike Christ, I have believed the devil's lies and bartered eternity for time, peace for remorse, and the freedom of the children of God for the terrible slavery of sin. And each time I have learned that, whereas Satan promises the pleasure of his kingdom, he actually gives only his barren desert of unhappiness and pain. Pray for us, O Holy Mother of God, that we may be made worthy of the promises of Christ. Many times, dear Jesus, I promised thee, after having fallen by the flesh and the world, I would never fall again. This, thy third fall, dear Jesus, is a witness that I have fallen by the snares of the devil, but by rising again, thou hast given me another pledge of hope. Thou hast taught me now that there are two classes of people in the world, those who fall and stay down, and those who fall and get up again. By this third fall, thou hast purchased for me the grace of rising again. Never let me fall again. The devil would give the world to have my soul. Thou art giving thy very life to have it. Therefore, dear Jesus, it must be worth saving. Oh, help save it. Our Father who art in heaven, hallowed be thy name, thy kingdom come, thy will be done, on earth as it is in heaven. Give us this day our daily bread, and forgive us our trespasses, as we forgive those who trespass against us. And lead us not into temptation, but deliver us from evil. Amen. Hail Mary, full of grace, the Lord is with thee. Blessed art thou amongst women, and blessed is the fruit of thy womb, Jesus. Holy Mary, Mother of God, pray for us sinners, now and at the hour of our death. Amen. Glory be to the Father, to the Son, and to the Holy Ghost, as it was in the beginning, is now, and ever shall be, world without end. Amen. The tenth station. Jesus is stripped of his garments. God's dealing with man has been a continuous process of overflowing goodness. The first overflowing was giving things existence. That was creation. The second was the overflowing of the secrets of his love, and that was revelation. Finally, love, which knows no limits, exhausted itself in the incarnation. For in the language of Paul, he emptied himself, cast his glory into the background, and took upon himself the form and habit of man. Now, on the hill of Calvary, Jesus wills not only to empty himself of his divine glory, but even the least of his earthly possessions. The heavenly vagabond, who had nowhere to lay his head, is now stripped of his garments, so that in death he might have nothing but give all, and thus be utterly empty. Pray for us, O Holy Mother of God, that we may be made worthy of the promises of Christ. But, Jesus, love is reciprocal, and every emptying implies a filling. If thou hast emptied thyself by giving us divine life, was it not because I should be filled by it? Grant then, dear Jesus, that I may be emptied of selfishness and filled with thy charity, emptied of sins and filled with thy grace, emptied of earthliness and filled with heavenliness. Strip me of the garments which are worldly and clothe me with the white robe of baptism, so that through the poverty of earthly things I may become rich. Strengthen me to repay thy life of emptying by my love of sacrifice and by filling up in my body the sufferings which are wanting to thy passion, O Christ. Our Father who art in heaven, hallowed be thy name. Thy kingdom come, thy will be done, on earth as it is in heaven. Give us this day our daily bread, and forgive us our trespasses, as we forgive those who trespass against us. And lead us not into temptation, but deliver us from evil. Amen. Hail Mary, full of grace, the Lord is with thee. Blessed art thou amongst women, and blessed is the fruit of thy womb, Jesus. Holy Mary, Mother of God, pray for us sinners, now and at the hour of our death. Amen. Glory be to the Father, to the Son, and to the Holy Ghost, as it was in the beginning, is now, and ever shall be, world without end. Amen. The 11th Station. Jesus is nailed to the cross. Our blessed Lord mounts his pulpit for the last time. This time it is not Peter's bark, nor Galilean hills, but the pulpit of the cross, which, like the words he shall utter, will itself be eloquent, even when time shall be no more. The preacher is the word of God. The congregation is made up of soldiers who shake dice for his garments, of unbelievers whose mouths are craters of hate and volcanoes of blasphemy, and of the faithful ones, Mary, Magdalene, and John, innocence, patience, and priesthood. The three types of souls forever to be found beneath the pulpit of the cross. The sermon is the seven last words, words of love and forgiveness. First, to enemies, forgive them, for they know not what they do. Then to sinners, this day thou shalt be with me in paradise. Then to saints, Mother, behold thy Son. Pray for us, O Holy Mother of God, that we may be made worthy of the promises of Christ. Dear Jesus, as I listen to thy sermon, which reveals thy tremendous thirst for love, I begin to discover what love really is, and how many times I have crucified it. Thy hands so often raised to bless me, I have nailed fast. Thy feet, which so often sought me in devious ways of sin, I dug with steel. Thy lips, which have so often summoned me from paths of wickedness, I blistered with dust. And now I hear thy word of love with pardons and forgives, and I begin to understand that when I pierced thy heart, it was my own I slew. To thy cross I now return as the chalice of all common miseries and the hope of forlorn sinners. Ever beneath it, let me learn the lesson that it does not require much time to make me a saint, but only much love, and that, if I had never sinned, O Jesus, I never could call thee Savior. Our Father who art in heaven, hallowed be thy name. Thy kingdom come, thy will be done, on earth as it is in heaven. Give us this day our daily bread, and forgive us our trespasses, as we forgive those who trespass against us. And lead us not into temptation, but deliver us from evil. Amen. Hail Mary, full of grace, the Lord is with thee. Blessed art thou amongst women, and blessed is the fruit of thy womb, Jesus. Holy Mary, Mother of God, pray for us sinners, now and at the hour of our death. Amen. Glory be to the Father, to the Son, and to the Holy Ghost, as it was in the beginning, is now, and ever shall be, world without end. Amen. The 12th station. Jesus dies upon the cross. The great funeral pyre of suffering gradually burns itself out. The blood of the God-man dries on the cross in testimony of his passing. His garments are bequeathed to his executioners, his blood to the earth, his body to the grave, his mother to John, and his soul to his heavenly Father. Finishing the last word of his testament, he bows his head and dies. His spirit descends into limbo, and his escort is a thief. All is finished now. God has had his revenge. Three things cooperated in our fall: the disobedient man, Adam, the proud woman, Eve, and the tree. Our Redeemer uses the same three to lift us back to divine life. The obedient man, Christ, the humble new Eve, Mary, and the tree, which is the tree of the cross. But the triumph is not yet apparent, for from the group around the cross there comes a cry of their now momentary victory. Others he saved. Himself he cannot save. Pray for us, O Holy Mother of God, that we may be made worthy of the promises of Christ. O Jesus, of course you cannot. No man can save himself. If he is to save another, thy weakness is not that of impotency, but obedience to a law which is the law of sacrifice. The leaves cannot save themselves if they are to bud the greenery, nor the acorn save itself if it is to spring forth the oak. Nor canst thou, O Jesus, save thyself if thou art really saving us from sin. Grant me an everlasting and abiding love for thy redemption, and while on earth, let me see that there is no such thing as walking around the cross. The outstretched arms will not let me do that. Grant that, like thee, I may lose my life for time, and thus, by the strangest of strange paradoxes, save it for eternity. Our Father, who art in heaven, hallowed be thy name. Thy kingdom come, thy will be done, on earth as it is in heaven. Give us this day our daily bread, and forgive us our trespasses, as we forgive those who trespass against us. And lead us not into temptation, but deliver us from evil. Amen. Hail Mary, full of grace, the Lord is with thee. Blessed art thou amongst women, and blessed is the fruit of thy womb, Jesus. Holy Mary, Mother of God, pray for us sinners, now and at the hour of our death. Amen. Glory be to the Father, to the Son, and to the Holy Ghost, as it was in the beginning, is now, and ever shall be, world without end. Amen. The 13th station. Jesus is taken down from the cross and laid in Mary's arms. The prodigal son has returned. For is not Jesus the prodigal? 33 years ago he left his father's heavenly home and went off into the foreign country of this world, spending himself and being spent, teaching mankind, opening blind eyes to the light of God's sunshine and unstopping deaf ears to the music of the human voice. And now the heavenly spendthrift has wasted the substance of his body and blood amongst sinners, and quite spent and exhausted, is laid in the arms of his blessed mother, who for the moment thinks that Bethlehem has come back again. Through her tear-dimmed eyes, it may have seemed that the man of Nazareth was once again the babe of Bethlehem, and the pierced hands those once warmed by the breath of oxen, and the lips those which she nourished on the Eucharist of her own body. Pray for us, O Holy Mother of God, that we may be made worthy of the promises of Christ. Oh no, Mary, Bethlehem has not come back. Those hands that once clutched at magi gifts are carpentered with nails. That baby brow on which majesty once made its throne is now wearing a crown of thorns. The baby feet that once could not walk because they could not bear the weight of divine omnipotence now cannot walk because they are pierced with nails. Someone, Mary, has intervened between Bethlehem and this hour. It is not Bethlehem returning, it is Calvary. And that which intervened is my sins. O Mary, intercede for me to thy Son. Let me draw from my heart thy seven swords. Mother of God, let me be thy prodigal. Our Father who art in heaven, hallowed be thy name. Thy kingdom come, thy will be done, on earth as it is in heaven. Give us this day our daily bread, and forgive us our trespasses, as we forgive those who trespass against us. And lead us not into temptation, but deliver us from evil. Amen. Hail Mary, full of grace, the Lord is with thee. Blessed art thou amongst women, and blessed is the fruit of thy womb, Jesus. Holy Mary, Mother of God, pray for us sinners now and at the hour of our death. Amen. Glory be to the Father, to the Son, and to the Holy Ghost, as it was in the beginning, is now, and ever shall be, world without end. Amen.

The 14th station. Jesus is laid in the tomb. Generally, the world is willing to concede at least a twofold hospitality, a place in which to be born and a place in which to die. But both of these it denied him who is the master of life and death. For birth, he was given a cave under the floor of the world. For death, he was given the bed of the cross, for a pillow, a crown of thorns. And lest hands and feet should slip out, they tucked them in with nails. And thus the glory of his birth was hidden in the least of the cities of Israel, and the ignominy of his death in the greatest of them all. Born in a stranger's cave, buried in a stranger's grave, Christ declares to the world that human birth and human death were equally foreign to him. But to whom can earthly birth and earthly death be strange, except to God? Pray for us, O Holy Mother of God, that we may be made worthy of the promises of Christ. O sweet Jesus, now I understand, as thou art placed in the sepulchre, that the law of life is the law of death, that nothing is born but that something dies, and nothing dies but that something lives. Thy life has taught me that unless there is a cross, there will never be an empty tomb. Unless there is a crown of thorns, there will never be a halo of light. And unless there is a scourged body, there will never be a glorified body. Having the joy of thy resurrection set before me, give me strength to endure the cross and share in the fellowship of thy sufferings until that other resurrection day, when in the heavenly Jerusalem tears shall be wiped away, and thy love, which is God, shall reign forever and ever. Amen. Our Father, who art in heaven, hallowed be thy name. Thy kingdom come, thy will be done, on earth as it is in heaven. Give us this day our daily bread, and forgive us our trespasses, as we forgive those who trespass against us. And lead us not into temptation, but deliver us from evil. Amen. Hail Mary, full of grace, the Lord is with thee. Blessed art thou amongst women, and blessed is the fruit of thy womb, Jesus. Holy Mary, Mother of God, pray for us sinners, now and at the hour of our death. Amen. Glory be to the Father, to the Son, and to the Holy Ghost, as it was in the beginning, is now, and ever shall be, world without end.

Voice of the Saints. Where there is no obedience, there is no virtue. Where there is no virtue, there is no good. Where there is no good, there is no love. Where there is no love, there is no God. And where there is no God, there is no heaven. Padre Pio.

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1: Today, dear friends, we're going to look at the question of apostolic succession, since it's important, I think, for us to grasp the link that the church of today has with the church of the past and understand well that there must be a unity between the two realities. So while we previously looked at the institution of the papacy and showed you how it's historically and biblically founded, today we're going to look a little bit at this whole notion of apostolic succession in order to grasp its importance in relation to the church of today. So in the creed we recite, "I believe in one holy Catholic and apostolic church." Those one holy Catholic and apostolic the four marks of the church. There are four positive marks, which when all four are present, will tell us that there is present the one true church founded by our Lord. And this notion of apostolic is related to this question of apostolic succession, since the church that Christ founded must be able to trace her doctrine, her orders, and her mission to the apostles of our Lord. And so it's by this apostolic succession that we refer to, and by it we mean, namely, that lawful succession of the hierarchy from the apostles by means of orders validly received, while simultaneously having transmitted the same faith that there was held by the apostles. And so it's in this concrete form that apostolic succession is, in practice, we could say, the unbroken line of bishops stretching back to the apostles who held communion with St. Peter. Why, we can ask ourselves, why is this point so necessary? Well, it's what St. Paul points out in his letter to the Romans. Not enough that the priest be ordained and that he preach, but that he must be sent. And that's why St. Paul says in his letter to the Romans, "How shall they preach unless they are sent?" And it's what the prophet Jeremiah, in the word speaking in the mouth of the peace of God, laments in the Old Testament. He says, I have not sent these prophets, yet they ran. I have not spoken to them, and yet they prophesied." In other words, it's what St. Paul points out in the New Testament, in his letter to the Hebrews. "No man should take honor of the priesthood upon him."

The apostolic succession makes manifest the, we can say, organic connection between the church today and the church of the apostles. If a church cannot trace its history back by an unbroken line, step by step from the present to the apostles, then we can say it's not the true church. And commenting and explaining this point, the Catechism of the Council of Trent states very well for us that all therefore might know which was the Catholic Church, the fathers guided by the Spirit of God, added to the creed the word apostolic. For the Holy Ghost, who presides over the church, governs her by no other ministers than those of apostolic succession. So we can see its importance in grasping the true church from the false church. But here I think there is important to make a very clear distinction as regards the apostles and their successors. So the primary role of the apostles was to tell us what the faith is, what our Lord instructed them, what the Holy Ghost inspired them to explain. To their primary role was to give us the faith, the truth, the doctrine that they received from our Lord. So their primary role was to give us this, what we call the sacred deposit of the faith. So if you want, comparing it like to a treasure chest of gold, to tell us, to give us, their primary role was to give us this treasure chest of gold, and we call the deposit of the faith, which is all the truths necessary for us for salvation. And that deposit is, it was completed, we say, at the death of Saint John the Evangelist, who was the last of the apostles to die. The successors of the apostles, their primary role is not to give us or to tell us what the deposit of the faith is, because that was already done by the apostles. Their role is to simply hand on that sacred deposit of the faith that was communicated to the church from the apostles. Their role is to teach it, to clarify it, and to expound on it, but they have no authority to undermine it, go against it, or replace it with their own ideas. This would make them reprehensible, if you want, or schismatic, or heretical, depending on their own degree of departure from that deposit. The church fathers explained to us from very early time, and we're quite unanimous on this point, that namely that it was clear for the early Christians as to determine how to know the true church from any counterfeit sect. Simply trace the apostolic succession of the claimant. Did the teaching and the teachers come down from the apostles and their legitimate successors? If yes, then it's the true church. If not, then it's this is a counterfeit church. And we're going to expound this point later on when we look at the notion of the magisterium. The Catholic notion of apostolic succession, however, does not mean that all the successors of the apostles have the same authority as that of the apostles. I'm going to explain what I mean here, because the apostles were themselves given a particular gift, particular prerogative, which granted all the apostles a universal jurisdiction. However, the successors of the apostles, with the exception of one, that is the Bishop of Rome, the Pope, all the other successors of the apostles are limited in their jurisdiction, whereas the Pope alone has what we call universal jurisdiction over the whole church and over the entire episcopate. Nevertheless, the bishops do govern their own diocese, not only as delegates of the Pope, but as true successors of the apostles. And that's why St. Paul will say already early on in the church, take heed to yourselves, and he's referring to the bishops, and to the whole flock wherein the Holy Ghost has placed you bishops to rule the church of God, which he has purchased with his own blood. The proper notion then of apostolic succession refers not merely to the mere material passing on of sacred orders, just merely being ordained, but to the passing on of orders and unity with the Holy See, which all pastors receive their legitimate mission to continue on the work of the church. Apostolic succession then, in its formal sense, implies by its very nature unity with the Holy See, and in a unity of faith with the church. Otherwise, there's no true and formal sense of apostolic succession. So, for example, you have the schismatic Orthodox, who do have valid bishops and valid priests, but we do not say that they have apostolic succession in its true sense. And this is
Father Schulz in his well-known

0: text, the Ecclesia, explains that the note of apostolicity is the charism and proper property of the church, by which it continued through a legitimate, public, and never uninterrupted succession of pastors from the apostles in identity of faith, worship, and discipline. And this is what we mean by the formal sense of apostolic succession. In conclusion, on this note, I just want to quote the beautiful words of Pope Leo XIII in his well-known encyclical Satis Cognitum, who explains this reality of apostolic succession in relation to the Church. When the Divine Founder, he says, decreed that the Church should be one in faith, in government, and in communion, he chose Peter and his successors as the principle and center, as it were, of this unity. No one, therefore, unless in communion with Peter, can share his authority, since it's absurd to imagine that he who is outside can command in the Church. But the episcopal order is rightly judged to be in communion with Peter as Christ commanded, if it be subject to and obeys Peter; otherwise it is necessarily becomes a lawless and disorderly crowd. And so, instructed and encouraged by this beautiful doctrine of ours, it is good for us in the midst of the storm that we see ourselves in today, to be encouraged in our devotion, our love for the Church, and to be egged on in our prayer for the clergy, for the Sovereign Pontiff, who have certainly before God a great responsibility. So let us pray for them in these terrible times in which we live. Amen. Because we must ask ourselves today, who or what possesses my heart? What is at the center and the focus of my thoughts, my desires, my sentiments? This is a profound question for all of us, because this is the key to our life. You know, we must never be deceived, despite the evil of the world, in thinking that the world is victorious over us. Our Lord still offers his grace. Our Lord still produces saints. Our Lord's works and graces are still powerful to transform us and make us holy, make us into saints, by means of not only his laws, but also by means of the sacraments and the sacramentals of the Church, which are for us and at our disposal for that. But we must be willing to be open to that. We must make them the heart of our hearts.
1: Dear faithful, a few years ago, when I was a seminarian in Icon, Switzerland, it was on a Wednesday, and as on every Wednesday, we were able, after our morning classes, to go for early lunch and to go out in the mountain for the whole afternoon. And on a certain Wednesday, we were able to hike, and we reached the top of the mountain. The weather was beautiful. We enjoyed a magnificent view, and we saw a young man, maybe in his 18s, coming slowly with his dog, also hiking and coming to the top of the mountain. And we looked at him, and when he reached us, we asked, "But what are you looking for?" And he said, "I'm looking for my sheep." He was a shepherd, a young shepherd, and it was the beginning, it was spring, so they were bringing the fold from the village up to some high fields. And they lost one. And so after bringing the whole folk in safety, he came back looking for his one sheep he lost. And I remember asking him, "But how long are you going to be looking for?" And said, "Until I find it." And it moved us seminarians preparing to become priests, to become shepherds, to look for our sheep, the lost ones, but also, as we heard in the Gospel just now, those which are not yet in the fold. Because the Good Shepherd gives his life for his fold. It is a fact that our Lord Jesus Christ, who is God, instituted a church with priest. He did not have to, but he did. He wanted to have priests as instruments of our salvation, to give grace to souls, the grace of God, in order to be saved. It is a fact that there is no Catholic Church without priesthood. But there is another fact that there is today a shortage of priests. Is it because God stops calling? Or maybe because people stop listening or stop answering? Of course, there can be many different reasons for this vocation crisis. But the main thing is, every young man has a very serious duty to ask himself the question, am I called to this? What does God want me to do to become? And when we speak here of vocation today, we take it in a large sense, priests, but also brothers, monks and nuns, religious sisters, because they are auxiliaries of the priest. They are also needed, even and especially maybe the contemplative ones, contemplative monks and nuns, they are needed for the life of the church. So, do I have a vocation? Am I called to priestly or religious life? Maybe it's not very attractive to live alone, no wife, no children, no much money, and all ladies who are telling you what you must do and what you must not do. So let's rather stay away from it. No, this is the wrong way of thinking, dear faithful. Because the true question is not, what do I want to do, but what God does want me to do. Because if I am called, then I'm sure I will be truly happy. Because I will be doing my mission on earth. I will be doing the very reason why God created me. If I think I am maybe probably called, but I prefer to do something else, or if I prefer not to think about it, not to find out, for fear of maybe realizing that I am actually called, then I will never be truly happy. I can't be, because I am escaping the plan of God for me. Therefore, full of confidence, sincerely, genuinely, I ask, speak, Lord, thy servant is listening. Here I am, to do thy will, not my will, but thy will be done. I pray about it. I open my soul to a priest. I choose what we call a spiritual director, who will help me to discern, to find out if I am called or not. I attend a retreat to help me make a decision. And then, if it is yes, it is yes. And if it is no, it is no. No, maybe because after praying and taking advice, especially from a priest, I'm convinced that I'm not called. Or maybe I thought I was. I generously entered the seminary, but after a while, I realized it was not for me, or I was told it was not for me. Vocation is from the Latin vocare, to call, to be called. It's not a choice. I want to do this, but it is a calling. I think I am called to do this. So if I am not, if I am told it's not for me, then I'm happy too, because I just want to do the will of God. A genuine vocation requires some piety, of course, a certain ability to study, especially for priests, and a certain zeal for the salvation of souls. It requires too quite a good health, to be free from addictions, severe addictions, a lot of common sense and a good judgment. If there is an obstacle for me to be a priest or a religious, does not mean I am bad or does not mean I have sinned. It just means I'm not made for this. It is not my calling. So I try to find out, being very, very open. If it is yes, I'm ready to go. And if it is no, I'm very happy too, because I just want one thing, to do the will of God. Maybe I think it's not for me, it's too late, because I'm already in a relationship. I know someone very well. He was a young man. He had beautiful studies, university, very good diploma. He got a very good job. He fell in love with a beautiful lady. They got engaged. Everything was beautiful until his parish priest asked him, have you thought about a vocation? Did you ask yourself the question? Father, I'm engaged. Yes, but there are two different questions. You must first find out if you are called or not. Yes, Father. And actually, he is not a priest. And he works in the seminary. And he is very happy. Happy because he is doing what he has been created for. He is given God to souls. What a joy, dear faithful, to give baptism, to give the very life of God to a little soul. What a joy to reoffer the sacrifice of our Lord on Calvary every day on the altar, to apply to all our need, to all the faithful, all the world needs, all the merits of Jesus Christ on Calvary. What a joy to give to souls our Lord Himself in Holy Communion. What a joy to give, to hear confession, to reconcile a soul with God. What a joy to give last rites, to prepare a soul to meet its Creator, and so on. Of course, dear faithful, marriage is also a very great and beautiful state of life. But I must first make sure I am not called to give my life to God for the salvation of souls. You, parents, please pray God that He calls one of your children. Don't push. Some moms, they have the vocation for their son. This is wrong. We don't push. But when they think about their studies and their career, we mention it too, gently. Have you thought about it? And be ready to give your child to God to make this sacrifice. And you, young men and women, I'm sure most of you, when you were little, you wanted to be a superhero. I wanted to be a superhero, to save the world. And you can do it, it is at hand. You can help save the world, save the souls, if it is your calling. So please check your vocation. Ask God what He wants you to do. And I can assure you that you will be truly happy. If, by the grace of God, you become a humble, loving, patient priest or religious who knows he is a sinner, but who has been called by God to help saving souls. We know that St. Peter has betrayed 3 times before becoming the Pope. Most of the apostles were fishermen, simple people, not much educated. The priest, the brother, the nun is nothing by himself. He is not better than the other. But if God calls him, He will give him the ability to perform his mission. So let every young man and young woman deeply, sincerely open his heart, his soul. Choose a spiritual director. Attend a retreat in order to know if he has a priestly or religious vocation. And if it is the case, be ready to say a big, a deep yes, yes to the will of God. I am the good shepherd, and I lay down my life for my sheep. Another sheep I have that are not of this fold.
2: The epistle for today, the fifth Sunday after Pentecost, is taken from the first epistle of St. Peter. Dearly beloved, be ye all of one mind, having compassion one of another, being lovers of the brotherhood, merciful, modest, humble, not rendering evil for evil, nor reigning for reigning, but contrariwise blessing. For unto this you are called, that you may inherit a blessing. For he that will love life and see good days, let him refrain his tongue from evil, and his lips, that they speak no guile. Let him decline from evil and do good. Let him seek after peace and pursue it, because the eyes of the Lord are upon the just. ears unto their prayers, but the countenance of the Lord upon them that do evil things. And who is he that can hurt you, if you be zealous of good? And if you also suffer anything for justice' sake, blessed are ye. And be not afraid of their fear, and be not troubled, but sanctify the Lord Christ in your hearts. The Holy Gospel is taken from the Gospel according to St. Matthew. At that time, Jesus said to his disciples, "Unless your justice abound more than that of the scribes and Pharisees, you shall not enter into the kingdom of heaven. You have heard that it was said to them of old, 'Thou shalt not kill,' and 'Whosoever shall kill shall be in danger of the judgment.' But I say to you, that whosoever is angry with his brother shall be in danger of the judgment. And whosoever shall say to his brother, 'Raca,' shall be in danger of the council. And whosoever shall say, 'Thou fool,' shall be in danger of hellfire. If therefore thou bring thy gift at the altar, and there thou remember that thy brother hath anything against thee, leave there thy offering before the altar, and go first to be reconciled to thy brother, and then coming, thou shalt offer thy gift." In the name of the Father, and of the Son, and of the Holy Ghost, amen. First, be reconciled to thy brother. We've all heard innumerable sermons about love of our neighbor. But alas, they haven't seemed to touch us too much. We're still just as critical. We still make rash judgments. We still talk freely against others. We are very self-centered. We take care of our own selves. We don't share with others. We find all kinds of excuses why we can't perform the corporal and spiritual works of mercy. And we're still just as selfish as we always were. They don't have an impact on us. Why not? I think there's a reason why not. And the reason is this: we don't know how to practice charity towards our neighbor, because we don't know how to love our own selves. You know what the act of charity says when we promise God to love him above all things and to love our neighbor as ourselves for the love of thee, as ourselves. So if we don't know how to love ourselves, then of course we're not going to be able to love our neighbor. Our love of ourselves is, let's take care of my health, let's make sure I have a good job, let's live a comfortable, easy life, let's get ahead, let other people respect me, make sure I have a good reputation, take my future, my security, my long life, money, success. This is my love of myself. And of course, it's false, it's fake, it's not true self-love at all. And that is the whole problem. We don't know how to love ourselves. Our divine Savior was very clear. His words, though, don't sound quite right in our ears. If anybody love father or mother more than me, he's not worthy of me. If anybody love son or daughter more than me, he's not worthy of me. If any man not take up his cross and follow me, he's not worthy of me. He who finds his life loses it, but he who loses life for me gains it. That's the paradox of true love, of charity that Christ himself has taught us, which we haven't understood, because we haven't understood that we can only love ourselves if we love God first, and we can only love our neighbor if we love ourselves, and it has to follow that order. Pope Pius XII once complained that the characteristic of our modern age, of our modern world, is a stamp of insincerity. And it's certainly true that insincerity is a characteristic of philanthropic humanism, in which everybody says we want to do good to our fellow man and help out our fellow man. But what do people seek for? Money, health, success, long life, comfortable life. They make a few platitudes and a few little things to help other people, but they're seeking for themselves all the time. And that, of course, is the insincerity of a world without charity, without true self-sacrifice, which is the root of love. When our divine Savior teaches those extraordinary things, that we must love God more than those who are closest to us, it seems impossible. How can we love God more than we love our parents and our children, our own flesh and blood? You might say, how can we love to carry our cross when really we do it because we have to? And how can we want to lose our life? How is this possible? We'll only understand true self-love when we understand the love of God. And what did our divine Savior teach us? Thou shalt love the Lord thy God with thy whole heart, with thy whole soul, with all thy mind, and with all thy strength, and thy neighbor as thyself. We all know it by heart. Perfectly well. But do we do it? We all feel a much greater attachment to our friends, our relatives, those who are close to us, than we feel our love for God. Does that mean that we don't love God above all things? That's what we prayed for in the collect of this Mass, that we might love God in all things and above all things. And if the church makes us pray for that grace, it must be possible. How is it possible? It's possible when we understand and know that God is all good. And when we understand and know that all things belong to Him. And everything that we love on this creation, in this earth, is God's. So we can love all things for the love of God, the Holy Trinity, our divine Savior. To love God with our whole heart does not mean feelings. It means with our will and our determination. It means that we consider God is the greatest good. He's all holy, He's all beautiful. And we want to give all things to Him, do all things for His honor and glory. And this is in our determination and our will that we do it. And that's perfectly possible if our will is fixed upon the will of God and not upon our own self-will. And that's, of course, the key to true self-love. So love God above all things first. And to love God with our whole soul means with our whole life, with every part of our being. Not just with words, not just with prayers, but by actions and by serving Him whom we love and making every action of our day a service of Almighty God. Otherwise, we fall into the insincerity and the hypocrisy of a world that does not practice charity because it doesn't know God. Doesn't want to serve Him above all things. To love God with our whole mind is fundamental because love in the will follows knowledge in the mind. You can only love what you know. We know God by our faith. We know the goodness is shown to us by our faith, by becoming man, the incarnation, by dying upon the cross. How can we not love Him who loved us so much? And that knowledge of God's love is what inspires us to love with our whole mind. St. Philip Neri once said, I don't understand how anybody who has faith in God cannot want to love him with all his being, his whole heart, because he's loved us so much. He said, oh, I wish I had so many hearts to love God with. My heart is too small to love him the way he needs to be loved. Meaning his life, his will is not strong enough to love God the way he should be loved. So true. To love God with all our strength means with our bodily, physical being as well as in our mind. Means with all of our intention and desire. Means to give ourselves to him. Now that is the root of true self-love. We love ourselves as God loves us. Now why does God love us? Not because he sees something beautiful or wonderful or great in us, because we're all sinners. He loves us because he's good and he wants to share his goodness with us and give it to us. He wants to share his divine life and love with us. And so when we understand that, we'll understand what true love of self is all about. It's sharing the divine life. It's giving our soul the preeminence that it should be hit. It's seeking life everlasting. It's seeking to give of ourselves as God has given of himself for us. It's not seeking our own way or own health or own advantage or getting ahead. It's seeking God. That's true love of self. And that's why Jesus says that remarkable thing. He who loses his life gains it. The opposite of what the world thinks, because it doesn't understand true love. It's got to start with the love of God first, above all things. We have to understand that charity differs from faith and hope in this. Faith seeks something for my mind, the truth, God, who is the truth, for my mind, something for me. Hope seeks to possess God, who is all good in heaven for me. Charity does not seek anything but to give. Charity gives of itself. It is therefore the one theological virtue which will last in heaven when there's nothing more to be received, just giving out of love as God gives of himself. And that's why it is that the virtue of charity is the greatest of all the virtues. And it's the one which unites us most perfectly to Almighty God in divine friendship. Now that's the remarkable thing about the virtue of charity. It creates a friendship. Now our friendship has got to be mutual two ways, in which persons share their own. God shares with us his life of grace, his divinity, his love, his goodness, his own self, and in return we give ourselves to him. And that's perfect self-love, is to offer ourselves to God, to consecrate ourselves to the Sacred Heart, to give ourselves to the Blessed Virgin Mary, and through Mary to God. We give of ourselves. We belong to him. That's what baptism is all about, belonging to God, not to our own selves. And that's what charity does to our souls. This divine friendship is perfectly accomplished when we receive Holy Communion, the Holy Eucharist, because it's God who gives himself to us whole and entire. That is the greatness of his love for us when he comes to our souls. And what does he want in return? For us to sit back and say, oh, that's nice. No, we give ourselves back to him. We return that love which he gives to us. And when we receive our divine Savior, we give ourselves to him out of love. And we see we have this friendship established between God and us, which is the basis of true love of our own souls. When we're in the state of grace, we're God's friends. We have that divine life, and we must preserve that above anything else. And that's why it is that the true love of self excludes mortal sin, excludes rebellion against God's holy will, And it does mean carrying a cross and embracing God's holy will. It's a very beautiful thing, true love of God. Now, this divine friendship is the basis of our love of our fellow man, of others. Because you see, if occasionally our love of others is a friendship, a sharing, most of the time it's not. Most of the time, we will forgive others, they won't forgive us. We'll help others, they'll do nothing for us. We'll do good, they'll return with evil. They will attack us and insult us. That's how fallen mankind is. And does that mean we stop practicing charity? No, that's what charity is all about. It's a love of benevolence which we practice towards our neighbor. We don't expect anything in return. We have the divine friendship. We don't need anything else. We give of ourselves. We overcome evil by doing good. And that's the basis of true love of our neighbor, which we so often forget because we don't love our own souls properly and the divine life which God wants to give to us. We've all read many times over the hymn to charity that St. Paul wrote in his first letter to the Corinthians, in which he praises this wonderful virtue. Charity is kind, charity is patient, charity envies not, charity is not ambitious, charity thinks no evil, charity bears all things, believes all things, hopes all things, endures all things. But the one thing about charity that St. Paul praises, the most essential part of this hymn is this: charity does not seek her own. That's it. That's true charity. Does not seek her own. Doesn't seek to get its own way, because it seeks God. It seeks to give. Doesn't seek anything for self. Charity is not self-seeking. It's giving. It's self-giving. And that's the beauty of the virtue of charity. And that's our love of God and our love of self truly understood. That's what we need if we're going to practice charity towards our neighbor. And when we lack that, we don't understand, we must not seek ourselves, that we fail to understand the mystery of the cross, God's holy will, and that we don't see, understand, figure out how it is that we should practice charity towards our neighbor, forgiving him, enduring all insults, helping out those who don't appreciate us, and so on and so on. Pope Pius XII pointed this out when he said that if a man says his prayers every day, faithfully offers his day to God entirely, does his duty of state for the love of God, and does it because he wants to serve God, has that sense of honesty and truthfulness in all things, is faithful to his family and all the other obligations of his state in life, forgives all of his enemies and pardons all those who insult and offend him, then that man is practicing perfect charity. And this is our duty. And this is what God asks of us. One day, Saint Benedict Joseph Labro, he was a pilgrim, really. He spent most of his life going on pilgrimage, wandering around, helping people out, going to holy places throughout Europe and the sites of the saints. And then he would help people out as he went, beg for a little food, do some kind deeds for them, live the life of complete poverty. And an old man whom he came to visit asked him one day, what do I need to do to get to heaven? He said, well, you have to love God with your whole heart. Yes, but how can I love God with my whole heart, he says. He asked this poor man to tell him. So, Benedict just loved it. You need to have three hearts that are united together in you. First is a heart of fire, the fire of divine love, which longs to give everything to Almighty God, to embrace one's cross. It's that fire that Christ came to send upon the earth, how he longs that it be ignited in our souls. And it seeks God's honor and glory and embraces the crosses and difficulties of every day for the love of God. It's a fire, a heart of fire. And it comes from our prayers, our daily prayers, by which we give ourselves entirely to God. And secondly, we need to have a heart of flesh and blood that comes from this heart of fire, a human heart, which looks upon the sufferings and the pains of others with compassion, and which wants to relieve their difficulties and their pains and their sufferings as much as we can. Which looks upon the poor state of sinners who turn far from God and longs to embrace and help them to do penance and turn back to Almighty God. Which has compassion on the poor souls in purgatory suffering because they did not love God and do his will on this earth enough, and prays for them to be relieved of their sufferings. A heart of flesh and blood has compassion on souls, just like the Blessed Virgin Mary at the foot of the cross. And then he must have, he says, a third heart, a heart of bronze. Bronze, which is unchangeable and firm, immovable, when it comes to mastering our own evil desires and passions. Not to be affected by the invitations, the temptations of the devil and the flesh and the world. To overcome all of that, to be firm in our determination to do God's will. Bronze, solid, unchangeable. That's how we deal with ourselves, bronze, flesh and blood with others, and a fire with God. They're the three hearts united together, he says, and they will teach us to love and to overcome self. The words of a saint, in great simplicity, but which we can perhaps take to heart, so that we might learn a little bit of this mystery of how we're going to love ourselves correctly, so as to love God above all things, and to love our neighbor as we ought to do. That's indicated by Saint John in his epistle. We all know those words that he says, if you say you love God whom you do not see and do not love your neighbor whom you do see, then you're a liar. We know those words very well, and they're a constant rebuke to us. But St. John continues and says, you have the love of the children of God if you have the love of God above all things and keep his commandments. And that's exactly what Jesus said in his discourse after the Last Supper. He who hath my commandments and keeps them, he it is who loves me. And I will love him, and my Father will love him. But he who does not keep my words does not love me. So it's this determination in our wills to fulfill God's holy will in all things, which is truly that in which true love consists. It's the giving up of our own selves, our own wills. So let's ask the Blessed Virgin Mary. She who grew in the love of God every day of her life, because there's no obstacle to divine charity in her all pure heart, may she teach us to grow every day in the love of God, in the true love of self, and in the love of our neighbor. And she'll teach us that we will grow in the love of God when in difficult circumstances we can make heroic acts of love, when we don't want to, when we overcome our self-centeredness and overcome our false self-love and make a sacrifice and love others and do things for others and put God first and overcome our indifference and our lack of fervor by consecrating, offering ourselves to God in His honor and glory. We make this act of charity more fervently every day, and we grow in the love of God, and God infuses greater charity into our souls. That's how we become ready.
3: So today we celebrate this special first-class feast of the society, the Feast of the Seven Sorrows of Our Lady. And one of the faithful today also will be joining, doing the profession of the Third Order of the Society of St. Pius X. The Seven Sorrows of Our Lady, as we've sung, beginning of the Mass, Mary is already immaculate, beautiful, perfect at the beginning of her creation. And yet, with all her perfection and beauty, why must she suffer still? And it is also the question of ourselves, because, you know, sometimes we ask God, and then we ask Him, Lord, why must I suffer? I think all of us, all of you know what is a diamond. A diamond is a precious stone in itself. A diamond is already something precious. But to make it more beautiful, the diamond needs to be cut and polished. Well, in our lives, the sorrows that God gave us, they are there not to destroy us, but to cut and polish us and make us more beautiful, make us treasures of the kingdom of heaven. And that's why the seven sorrows of Our Lady. The first three sorrows concerns her own perfection. The last four sorrows is her contribution to our perfection. The first sorrow of Our Lady was the prophecy of Simeon during our Lord's presentation. There our Lord formally asked her to cooperate with Him. And that cooperation is precisely this prophecy that her heart will be pierced so that the thoughts of many hearts will be revealed. Yes, Mary is the thermometer of true Christianity. A true Christian loves the Mother of God. A false Christian hates her. The thoughts of many hearts are revealed. Her own cooperation was asked by God. The second is the flight into Egypt. Just like Our Lady, we must remind ourselves we are on a flight. We are refugees in this world. We're not citizens born for this world. We're meant for heaven. And you see, the darker is the night, the brighter is the stars. The hardest there are sorrows, the more painful they are, the more meritorious we become. The third was without any fault of her own, Mary and Joseph lost the baby Jesus in the temple. What does that mean? It means that to become perfect, to be closer to our Lord would purify us. For Mary and Joseph, those 3 days of losing the child Jesus was their passive dark night of the soul. Yes, the dark night of the soul. So Our Lady was like this diamond cut and polished. But now the four others is not for our own perfection, but for our perfection. The fourth sorrow of Our Lady, she met our Lord on the way to Calvary. When we are carrying our cross, when we have our problems in life, don't expect that Our Lady would take away the cross from you. She didn't took it away from her own son, Jesus. But she was there as He carried it up to Calvary itself. So in our spiritual life, Our Lady will not take out the cross. She'll be beside us carrying the cross with us. And then at arriving at Calvary, in front of her, her son, true God and true man, died. And she died with him. What Jesus suffered in his body, Mary suffered in her heart. And after that, the sixth sorrow, soldier Saint Longinus opened the side of our Lord. But our Lord could not feel it anymore. He's already dead. Who felt it? The heart of Mary felt the thrust of that spear. And literally at that moment, what Simeon said, a sword will thrust your heart, it was fulfilled there. And from that open side comes that water and blood, the price of our salvation. But from her eyes, Mary complimented that price of our salvation by her own tears. Jesus saved us by his blood. Mary saved us by her tears, united to the blood of our Lord. And finally, seventh sorrow, Our Lady buried this body of Jesus. Dear friends, this morning, she also wants to bury this body of our Lord, not anymore dead, but risen in a few minutes at Holy Communion. Let us ask the Blessed Virgin Mary that as she prepared and cleaned that holy sepulcher, may she prepare our minds and our hearts so that whenever we participate in the mystery of our salvation, in the holy sacrifice of the Mass, she may already plant in us the seed of our resurrection, which is the body of our Lord. Per aspera ad astra. Through the difficulties, she will bring us to heaven. In the name of the Father, of the Son, of the Holy Ghost. Amen.
4: The Son of the Holy Ghost. Amen. So my Lord, my dear faithful, our Lord in the Gospel of today, which is the votive Mass for the keeping of religious vocations, our Lord speaks to his apostles during the Last Supper, where he says that every tree which beareth fruit, the Lord will prune in order that it may bear more fruit. And so this is also a very important lesson that we must have for the spiritual life. That the tree, as you know, all living things seek to grow. There is a certain natural vitality, a natural energy, and yet that energy is not always directed towards its right end. It's always sort of going off, as you see in these fruit trees, that they produce a lot of leaves and a lot of little shoots, everything striving to increase its life and to increase its expansion. And yet, if we leave the tree like this, it will not produce many fruits because it's too busy not making branches and leaves and all the other things that a tree does. And so that is why the good farmer, the good husbandman, the one who takes care of the orchard, he will come every year in order to cut off that excess growth, that growth which is not prospering, that is not giving no new life, but is simply being stagnant or even no concentrated only on itself. And so that is why our Lord speaks to us, especially very clearly, that these difficulties, these trials, these punishments that we get from the good Lord are there to encourage us to create, to make even more fruit. And there we can see that, the good Lord is always looking after us, not only encouraging us, giving us good things in order to make us certain that he loves us and that he wants good for us. And yet the good that he wants for us is much greater than we ourselves desire, though we even can even know about. And so that is why there is the life of mortification. There is the life that is sometimes very hard, very, very difficult. And yet that is for what? For our greater growth, that we might give more fruit. And so let us always remember, my dear faithful, that when we read upon these difficulties and mortifications, humiliations, all of these things, they are made in order to make us increase in the spiritual life. Just like our Lord himself says, unless the seed goes into the ground and there dies, It will not bear fruit. It will not become a tree. It will not become something greater than it is. And same thing for even a little caterpillar. It must wrap itself into a cocoon. It must become even completely separated from its former life in order to become a butterfly. And so likewise, the human soul, if it is simply looking around in its natural life, looking at all the pleasures and abilities and activities, if it doesn't remember that it's there for something much greater, then it could end up becoming a rotten seed instead of bringing forth fruit, becoming a tree, filling up leaves, and yet bearing no fruit. And so let us always remember these lessons that our Lord teaches us in the Gospel each and every day, that these humiliations, trials, and difficulties are there to make us grow and to make us much better than what we already are. And so let us ask Our Lady especially, who is, our Heavenly Mother. Like every mother knows, that a child which is undisciplined, a child which is not taken care of, which is not spanked from time to time, becomes a spoiled, rotten child. And so let us pray to her that we might understand the corrections given to us by the good Lord each and every day. Because if we think about it, most of the life that we have, if it is lived with the spirit of humility and receiving these corrections and mortifications from the good Lord, becomes something much richer than if we simply had everything that we wanted. If we have everything that we wanted, we often become very bored, become very, very silly. And so let us pray to her like our Heavenly Mother, that she may watch over us and see that these corrections sent by the Heavenly Father might always bear good fruit, and that we might always get closer and closer to God by all the things that arrive to us. In the name of the Father.
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6: Ave Maria, gratia plena Dominus tecum, benedicta tu mulieribus et benedictus fructus ventris tui, Iesus.

The Holy Rosary, in the name of the Father, and of the Son, and of the Holy Ghost. Amen. I believe in God, the Father Almighty, creator of heaven and earth, and in Jesus Christ, his only Son, our Lord, who was conceived by the Holy Ghost, born of the Virgin Mary, suffered under Pontius Pilate, was crucified, died, and was buried. He descended into hell. The third day he arose again from the dead. He ascended into heaven, sitteth at the right hand of God, the Father Almighty. From thence he shall come to judge the living and the dead. Our Father, who art in heaven, hallowed be thy name. Thy kingdom come, thy will be done on earth as it is in heaven. Hail Mary, full of grace, the Lord is with thee. Blessed art thou amongst women, and blessed is the fruit of thy womb, Jesus. Hail Mary, full of grace, the Lord is with thee. Blessed art thou amongst women, and blessed is the fruit of thy womb, Jesus. Hail Mary, full of grace, the Lord is with thee. Blessed art thou amongst women, and blessed is the fruit of thy womb, Jesus.

earth as it is in heaven. Hail Mary, full of grace, the Lord is with thee. Blessed art thou amongst women, and blessed is the fruit of thy womb, Jesus. Hail Mary, full of grace, the Lord is with thee. Blessed art thou amongst women, and blessed is the fruit of thy womb, Jesus. Hail Mary, full of grace, the Lord is with thee. Blessed art thou amongst women, and blessed is the fruit of thy womb, Jesus. Hail Mary, full of grace, the Lord is with thee. Blessed art thou amongst women, and blessed is the fruit of thy womb, Jesus. Hail Mary, full of grace, the Lord is with thee. Blessed art thou amongst women, and blessed is the fruit of thy womb, Jesus. Hail Mary, full of grace, the Lord is with thee. Blessed art thou amongst women, and blessed is the fruit of thy womb, Jesus. Hail Mary, full of grace, the Lord is with thee. Blessed art thou amongst women, and blessed is the fruit of thy womb, Jesus. Hail Mary, full of grace, the Lord is with thee. Blessed art thou amongst women, and blessed is the fruit of thy womb, Jesus. Hail Mary, full of grace, the Lord is with thee. Blessed art thou amongst women, and blessed is the fruit of thy womb, Jesus. Hail Mary, full of grace, the Lord is with thee. Blessed art thou amongst women, and blessed is the fruit of thy womb, Jesus.

Lord Jesus. The second joyful mystery is the visitation of Our Lady to her cousin Saint Elizabeth. Our Father who art in heaven, hallowed be thy name. Thy kingdom come, thy will be done on earth as it is in heaven. Hail Mary, full of grace, the Lord is with thee. Blessed art thou amongst women, and blessed is the fruit of thy womb, Jesus. Hail Mary, full of grace, the Lord is with thee. Blessed art thou amongst women, and blessed is the fruit of thy womb, Jesus. Hail Mary, full of grace, the Lord is with thee. Blessed art thou amongst women, and blessed is the fruit of thy womb, Jesus. Mary, full of grace, the Lord is with thee. Blessed art thou amongst women, and blessed is the fruit of thy womb, Jesus. Hail Mary, full of grace, the Lord is with thee. Blessed art thou amongst women, and blessed is the fruit of thy womb, Jesus. Hail Mary, full of grace, the Lord is with thee. Blessed art thou amongst women, and blessed is the fruit of thy womb, Jesus. Mary, full of grace, the Lord is with thee. Blessed art thou amongst women, and blessed is the fruit of thy womb, Jesus. Hail Mary, full of grace, the Lord is with thee. Blessed art thou amongst women, and blessed is the fruit of thy womb, Jesus. Hail Mary, full of grace, the Lord is with thee. Blessed art thou amongst women, and blessed is the fruit of thy womb, Jesus. Hail Mary, full of grace, the Lord is with thee. Blessed art thou amongst women, and blessed is the fruit of thy womb, Jesus.

the third joyful mystery as the Nativity of our Lord in Bethlehem. Our Father who art in heaven, hallowed be thy name. Thy kingdom come, thy will be done on earth as it is in heaven. Hail Mary, full of grace, the Lord is with thee. Blessed art thou amongst women, and blessed is the fruit of thy womb, Jesus. Hail Mary, full of grace, the Lord is with thee. Blessed art thou amongst women, and blessed is the fruit of thy womb, Jesus. Hail Mary, full of grace, the Lord is with thee. Blessed art thou amongst women, and blessed is the fruit of thy womb, Jesus. Hail Mary, full of grace, the Lord is with thee. Blessed art thou amongst women, and blessed is the fruit of thy womb, Jesus. Mary, full of grace, the Lord is with thee. Blessed art thou amongst women, and blessed is the fruit of thy womb, Jesus. Hail Mary, full of grace, the Lord is with thee. Blessed art thou amongst women, and blessed is the fruit of thy womb, Jesus. Hail Mary, full of grace, the Lord is with thee. Blessed art thou amongst women, and blessed is the fruit of thy womb, Jesus. Mary, full of grace, the Lord is with thee. Blessed art thou amongst women, and blessed is the fruit of thy womb, Jesus. Hail Mary, full of grace, the Lord is with thee. Blessed art thou amongst women, and blessed is the fruit of thy womb, Jesus. Hail Mary, full of grace, the Lord is with thee. Blessed art thou amongst women, and blessed is the fruit of thy womb, Jesus.

my Jesus. And the fourth joyful mystery, the presentation of the infant Jesus in the temple and the purification of Our Lady. Our Father who art in heaven, hallowed be thy name. Thy kingdom come, thy will be done on earth as it is in heaven. Hail Mary, full of grace, the Lord is with thee. Blessed art thou amongst women, and blessed is the fruit of thy womb, Jesus. Hail Mary, full of grace, the Lord is with thee. Blessed art thou amongst women, and blessed is the fruit of thy womb, Jesus. Hail Mary, full of grace, the Lord is with thee. Blessed art thou amongst women, and blessed is the fruit of thy womb, Jesus. Hail Mary, full of grace, the Lord is with thee. Blessed art thou amongst women, and blessed is the fruit of thy womb, Jesus. Hail Mary, full of grace, the Lord is with thee. Blessed art thou amongst women, and blessed is the fruit of thy womb, Jesus. Hail Mary, full of grace, the Lord is with thee. Blessed art thou amongst women, and blessed is the fruit of thy womb, Jesus. Hail Mary, full of grace, the Lord is with thee. Blessed art thou amongst women, and blessed is the fruit of thy womb, Jesus. Hail Mary, full of grace, the Lord is with thee. Blessed art thou amongst women, and blessed is the fruit of thy womb, Jesus. Hail Mary, full of grace, the Lord is with thee. Blessed art thou amongst women, and blessed is the fruit of thy womb, Jesus. Hail Mary, full of grace, the Lord is with thee. Blessed art thou amongst women, and blessed is the fruit of thy womb, Jesus.

O my Jesus, the last joyful mystery, the finding of Jesus in the temple. Our Father who art in heaven, hallowed be thy name, thy kingdom come, thy will be done on earth as it is in heaven. Hail Mary, full of grace, the Lord is with thee. Blessed art thou amongst women, and blessed is the fruit of thy womb, Jesus. Hail Mary, full of grace, the Lord is with thee. Blessed art thou amongst women, and blessed is the fruit of thy womb, Jesus. Hail Mary, full of grace, the Lord is with thee. Blessed art thou amongst women, and blessed is the fruit of thy womb, Jesus. Hail Mary, full of grace, the Lord is with thee. Blessed art thou amongst women, and blessed is the fruit of thy womb, Jesus. Hail Mary, full of grace, the Lord is with thee. Blessed art thou amongst women, and blessed is the fruit of thy womb, Jesus. Hail Mary, full of grace, the Lord is with thee. Blessed art thou amongst women, and blessed is the fruit of thy womb, Jesus. Hail Mary, full of grace, the Lord is with thee. Blessed art thou amongst women, and blessed is the fruit of thy womb, Jesus. Hail Mary, full of grace, the Lord is with thee. Blessed art thou amongst women, and blessed is the fruit of thy womb, Jesus. Hail Mary, full of grace, the Lord is with thee. Blessed art thou amongst women, and blessed is the fruit of thy womb, Jesus. Hail Mary, full of grace, the Lord is with thee. Blessed art thou amongst women, and blessed is the fruit of thy womb, Jesus.

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0: Pray for us, O Holy Mother of God. Let us pray. O God, whose only begotten Son, by his life, death, and resurrection, has purchased for us the rewards of eternal life, grant, we beseech thee, that meditating upon these mysteries in the most holy rosary of the Blessed Virgin Mary, we may imitate what they contain and obtain what they promise, through the same Christ our Lord. Amen. In the name of the Father, and of the Son, and of
1: the divine praises and reparation for the sins of blasphemy. Blessed be God.
2: Blessed be his holy name.
1: Blessed be Jesus Christ, true God and true man.
2: Blessed be the name of Jesus.
1: Blessed be his most sacred heart.
2: Blessed be his most precious blood.
1: Blessed be Jesus in the most holy sacrament of the altar.
2: Blessed be the Holy Ghost, the Paraclete.
1: Blessed be the great Mother of God, Mary, most holy.
2: Blessed be her holy and immaculate conception.
1: Blessed be her glorious assumption.
2: Blessed be the name of Mary, Virgin and Mother.
1: Blessed be Saint Joseph, her most chaste spouse.
2: Blessed be God in his angels and in his saints.
3: Holy Son, our Lord, who was conceived by the Holy Ghost, born of the Virgin Mary, suffered under Pontius Pilate, was crucified, died, and was buried. He descended into hell, and on the third day he rose again from the dead. He ascended into heaven and sits at the right hand of God, the Father Almighty, and from thence he shall come to judge the living and the dead.
4: Amen. The Holy Ghost, the Holy Catholic Church, the communion of saints, the forgiveness of sins, the resurrection of the body, and life and love. Amen.
3: Our Father who art in heaven, hallowed be thy name. Thy kingdom come, thy will be done on earth as it is in heaven.
4: Give us this day our daily bread, and forgive us our trespasses, as we forgive those who trespass against us. And lead us not into temptation, but deliver us from evil. Amen.
3: Hail Mary, full of grace, the Lord is with thee. Blessed art thou amongst women, and blessed is the fruit of thy womb, Jesus.
4: Holy Mary, Mother of God, pray for us sinners, now and at the hour of our death. Amen.
3: Hail Mary, full of grace, the Lord is with thee. Blessed art thou amongst women, and blessed is the fruit of thy womb, Jesus.
4: Holy Mary, Mother of God, pray for us sinners, now and at the hour of our death. Amen.
3: Hail Mary, full of grace, the Lord is with thee. Blessed art thou amongst women, and blessed is the fruit of thy womb, Jesus.
4: Holy Mary, Mother of God, pray for us sinners, now and at the hour of our death.

0: five sorrowful mysteries. The first is the agony in the garden. Our Father who art in heaven, hallowed be thy name. Thy kingdom come, thy will be done on earth as it is in heaven.
1: Give us this day our daily bread, and forgive us our trespasses, as we forgive those who trespass against us. And lead us not into temptation, but deliver us from evil. Amen.
0: Hail Mary, full of grace, the Lord is with thee. Blessed art thou amongst women, and blessed is the fruit of thy womb, Jesus.
1: Holy Mary, Mother of God, pray for us sinners, now and at the hour of our death. Amen.
0: Hail Mary, full of grace, the Lord is with thee. Blessed art thou amongst women, and blessed is the fruit of thy womb, Jesus.
1: Holy Mary, Mother of God, pray for us sinners, now and at the hour of our death. Amen.
0: Hail Mary, full of grace, the Lord is with thee. Blessed art thou amongst women, and blessed is the fruit of thy womb, Jesus.
1: Holy Mary, Mother of God, pray for us sinners, now and at the hour of our death. Amen.
0: Hail Mary, full of grace, the Lord is with thee. Blessed art thou amongst women, and blessed is the fruit of thy womb, Jesus.
1: Holy Mary, Mother of God, pray for us sinners, now and at the hour of our death. Amen.
0: Hail Mary, full of grace, the Lord is with thee. Blessed art thou amongst women, and blessed is the fruit of thy womb, Jesus.
1: Holy Mary, Mother of God, pray for us sinners, now and at the hour of our death. Amen.
0: Hail Mary, full of grace, the Lord is with thee. Blessed art thou amongst women, and blessed is the fruit of thy womb, Jesus.
1: Holy Mary, Mother of God, pray for us sinners, now and at the hour of our death. Amen.
0: Hail Mary, full of grace, the Lord is with thee. Blessed art thou amongst women, and blessed is the fruit of thy womb, Jesus.
1: Holy Mary, Mother of God, pray for us sinners, now at the hour of our death. Amen.
0: Hail Mary, full of grace, the Lord is with thee. Blessed art thou amongst women, and blessed is the fruit of thy womb, Jesus.
1: Holy Mary, Mother of God, pray for us sinners, now at the hour of our death. Amen.
0: Hail Mary, full of grace, the Lord is with thee. Blessed art thou amongst women, and blessed is the fruit of thy womb, Jesus.
1: Holy Mary, Mother of God, pray for us sinners, now and at the hour of our death. Amen.
0: Hail Mary, full of grace, the Lord is with thee. Blessed art thou amongst women, and blessed is the fruit of thy womb, Jesus.
1: Holy Mary, Mother of God, pray for us sinners, now and at the hour of our death.

0: Jesus,
1: forgive us our sins, save us from the fires of hell, and give all souls to heaven, especially those who most need thy mercy.
0: Second sorrowful mystery, the scourging at the pillar. Our Father, who art in heaven, hallowed be thy name. Thy kingdom come, thy will be done on earth as it is in heaven.
1: Give us this day our daily bread, and forgive us our trespasses, as we forgive those who trespass against us. And lead us not into temptation, but deliver us from evil. Amen.
0: Hail Mary, full of grace, the Lord is with thee. Blessed art thou, and blessed is the fruit of thy womb, Jesus.
1: Holy Mary, Mother of God, pray for us sinners, now and at the hour of our death. Amen.
0: Hail Mary, full of grace, the Lord is with thee. Blessed art thou, and blessed is the fruit of thy womb, Jesus.
1: Holy Mary, Mother of God, pray for us sinners, now and at the hour of our death. Amen.
0: Hail Mary, full of grace, the Lord is with thee. Blessed art thou, and blessed is the fruit of thy womb, Jesus.
1: Holy Mary, Mother of God, pray for us sinners, now and at the hour of our death. Amen.
0: Grace, the Lord is with thee. Blessed art thou, woman, and blessed is the fruit of thy womb, Jesus.
1: Holy Mary, Mother of God, pray for us sinners, now and at the hour of our death. Amen.
0: Hail Mary, full of grace, the Lord is with thee. Blessed art thou, woman, and blessed is the fruit of thy womb, Jesus.
1: Holy Mary, Mother of God, pray for us sinners, now and at the hour of our death. Amen.
0: Hail Mary, full of grace, the Lord is with thee. Blessed art thou, woman, and blessed is the fruit of thy womb, Jesus.
1: Holy Mary, Mother of God, pray for us sinners, now and at the hour of our death. Amen.
0: Hail Mary, full of grace, the Lord is with thee. Blessed art thou, woman, and blessed is the fruit of thy womb, Jesus.
1: Holy Mary, Mother of God, pray for us sinners, now and at the hour of our death. Amen.
0: Hail Mary, full of grace, the Lord is with thee. Blessed art thou, woman, and blessed is the fruit of thy womb, Jesus.
1: Holy Mary, Mother of God, pray for us sinners, now and at the hour of our death. Amen.
0: Hail Mary, full of grace, the Lord is with thee. Blessed art thou, woman, and blessed is the fruit of thy womb, Jesus.
1: Holy Mary, Mother of God, pray for us sinners, now and at the hour of our death. Amen.
0: Hail Mary, full of grace, the Lord is with thee. Blessed art thou, woman, and blessed is the fruit of thy womb, Jesus.

0: Venha a nós, saia-nos na palavra de Deus. 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
1: The third sorrow of ministry is the crown of thorns. Our Father, who art in heaven, hallowed be thy name. Thy kingdom come, thy will be done on earth as it is in heaven.
0: Give us this day our daily bread, and forgive us our trespasses, as we forgive those who trespass against us. And lead us not into temptation, but deliver us from evil. Amen.
1: Hail Mary, full of grace, the Lord is with thee. Blessed art thou amongst women, and blessed is the fruit of thy womb, Jesus.
0: Holy Mary, Mother of God, pray for us sinners, now and at the hour of our death. Amen.
1: Hail Mary, full of grace, the Lord is with thee. Blessed art thou amongst women, and blessed is the fruit of thy womb, Jesus.
0: Holy Mary, Mother of God, pray for us sinners, now and at the hour of our death. Amen.
1: Of grace, the Lord is with thee. Blessed art thou amongst women, and blessed is the fruit of thy womb, Jesus.
0: Holy Mary, Mother of God, pray for us sinners, now and at the hour of our death. Amen.
1: Hail Mary, full of grace, the Lord is with thee. Blessed art thou amongst women, and blessed is the fruit of thy womb, Jesus.
0: Holy Mary, Mother of God, pray for us sinners, now and at the hour of our death. Amen.
1: Hail Mary, full of grace, the Lord is with thee. Blessed art thou amongst women, and blessed is the fruit of thy womb, Jesus.
0: Holy Mary, Mother of God, pray for us sinners, now and at the hour of our death. Amen.
1: Hail Mary, full of grace, the Lord is with thee. Blessed art thou amongst women, and blessed is the fruit of thy womb, Jesus.
0: Holy Mary, Mother of God, pray for us sinners, now and at the hour of our death. Amen.
1: Hail Mary, full of grace, the Lord is with thee. Blessed art thou amongst women, and blessed is the fruit of thy womb, Jesus.
0: Holy Mary, Mother of God, pray for us sinners, now and at the hour of our death. Amen.
1: Hail Mary, full of grace, the Lord is with thee. Blessed art thou amongst women, and blessed is the fruit of thy womb, Jesus.
0: Holy Mary, Mother of God, pray for us sinners, now and at the hour of our death. Amen.
1: Hail Mary, full of grace, the Lord is with thee. Blessed art thou amongst women, and blessed is the fruit of thy womb, Jesus.
0: Holy Mary, Mother of God, pray for us sinners, now and at the hour of our death. Amen.
1: Hail Mary, full of grace, the Lord is with thee. Blessed art thou amongst women, and blessed is the fruit of thy womb, Jesus.
0: Holy Mary, Mother

0: Ó Jesus,
1: reconciliai-se os céus na paz e tal. And your souls to heaven, especially those who most need thy mercy.
2: The fourth sorrowful mystery is the carrying of the cross. Our Father, who art in heaven, hallowed be thy name. Thy kingdom come, thy will be done on earth as it is in heaven.
1: You are to stay, and forgive us our trespasses, as we forgive those who trespass against us. And lead us not into temptation, but deliver us from evil. Amen.
2: Hail Mary, full of grace, the Lord is with thee. Blessed art thou amongst women, and blessed is the fruit of thy womb, Jesus.
1: Holy Mary, Mother of God, pray for us sinners, now and at the hour of our death. Amen.
2: Hail Mary, full of grace, the Lord is with thee. Blessed art thou amongst women, and blessed is the fruit of thy womb, Jesus.
1: Holy Mary, Mother of God, pray for us sinners, now and at the hour of our death. Amen.
2: Hail Mary, full of grace, the Lord is with thee. Blessed art thou amongst women, and blessed is the fruit of thy womb, Jesus.
1: Holy Mary, Mother of God, pray for us sinners, now and at the hour of our death. Amen.
2: Hail Mary, full of grace, the Lord is with thee. Blessed art thou amongst women, and blessed is the fruit of thy womb, Jesus.
1: Holy Mary, Mother of God, pray for us sinners, now and at the hour of our death. Amen.
2: Hail Mary, full of grace, the Lord is with thee. Blessed art thou amongst women, and blessed is the fruit of thy womb, Jesus.
1: Holy Mary, Mother of God, pray for us sinners, now and at the hour of our death. Amen.
2: Hail Mary, full of grace, the Lord is with thee. Blessed art thou amongst women, and blessed is the fruit of thy womb, Jesus.
1: Holy Mary, Mother of God, pray for us sinners, now and at the hour of our death. Amen.
2: Hail Mary, full of grace, the Lord is with thee. Blessed art thou amongst women, and blessed is the fruit of thy womb, Jesus.
1: Holy Mary, Mother of God, pray for us sinners, now and at the hour of our death. Amen.
2: Hail Mary, full of grace, the Lord is with thee. Blessed art thou amongst women, and blessed is the fruit of thy womb, Jesus.
1: Holy Mary, Mother of God, pray for us sinners, now and at the hour of our death. Amen.
2: Full of grace, the Lord is with thee. Blessed art thou amongst women, and blessed is the fruit of thy womb, Jesus.
1: Holy Mary, Mother of God, pray for us sinners, now and at the hour of our death. Amen.
2: Hail Mary, full of grace, the Lord is with thee. Blessed art thou amongst women, and blessed is the fruit of thy womb, Jesus.
1: Holy Mary, Mother of God, pray for us sinners.

0: Jesus.
1: Forgive us our sins, save us from fire and hell. And lead all souls to heaven, especially those most in need of thy mercy.
2: The fifth soul of the mystery is the crucifixion and death of our Lord. Our Father, who art in heaven, hallowed be thy name. Thy kingdom come, thy will be done on earth as it is in heaven.
0: Give us this day our daily bread, and forgive us our trespasses, as we forgive those who trespass against us. And lead us not into temptation, but deliver us from evil. Amen.
2: Hail Mary, full of grace, the Lord is with thee. Blessed art thou amongst women, and blessed is the fruit of thy womb, Jesus.
0: Holy Mary, Mother of God, pray for us sinners, now and at the hour of our death. Amen.
2: Hail Mary, full of grace, the Lord is with thee. Blessed art thou amongst women, and blessed is the fruit of thy womb, Jesus.
0: Holy Mary, Mother of God, pray for us sinners, now and at the hour of our death. Amen.
2: Hail Mary, full of grace, the Lord is with thee. Blessed art thou amongst women, and blessed is the fruit of thy womb, Jesus.
0: Holy Mary, Mother of God, pray for us sinners now at the hour of our death. Amen.
2: Hail Mary, full of grace, the Lord is with thee. Blessed art thou amongst women, and blessed is the fruit of thy womb, Jesus.
0: Holy Mary, Mother of God, pray for us sinners now at the hour of our death. Amen.
2: Hail Mary, full of grace, the Lord is with thee. Blessed art thou amongst women, and blessed is the fruit of thy womb, Jesus.
0: Holy Mary, Mother of God, pray for us sinners now and at the hour of our death. Amen.
2: Hail Mary, full of grace, the Lord is with thee. Blessed art thou amongst women, and blessed is the fruit of thy womb, Jesus.
0: Holy Mary, Mother of God, pray for us sinners now and at the hour of our death. Amen.
2: Hail Mary, full of grace, the Lord is with thee. Blessed art thou amongst women, and blessed is the fruit of thy womb, Jesus.
0: Holy Mary, Mother of God, pray for us sinners now and at the hour of our death. Amen.
2: Hail Mary, full of grace, the Lord is with thee. Blessed art thou amongst women, and blessed is the fruit of thy womb, Jesus.
0: Holy Mary, Mother of God, pray for us sinners now and at the hour of our death. Amen.
2: Hail Mary, full of grace, the Lord is with thee. Blessed art thou amongst women, and blessed is the fruit of thy womb, Jesus.
0: Holy Mary, Mother of God, pray for us sinners now and at the hour of our death. Amen.
2: Hail Mary, full of grace, the Lord is with thee. Blessed art thou amongst women, and blessed is the fruit of thy womb, Jesus.
0: Holy Mary, Mother of God, pray for us sinners now at the hour of our death. Amen. Glory.

0: Almighty,
1: and yourself seem to send us in the fires of hell. May all souls to heaven, especially those who most need our mercy.
2: Hail, Holy Queen,
0: Mother of Mercy, may our life, our sweetness, and our good. 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And after this, thy exalted Son, to us, blessed fruit of our loving Jesus. O clement, O loving, O secret, O generous.
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2: In the name of the Father, and of the Son, and of the Holy Ghost, and I believe in God, the Father Almighty, creator of heaven and earth, and in Jesus Christ, his only Son, our Lord. Was conceived by the Holy Ghost, born of the Virgin Mary, suffered under Pontius Pilate, was crucified, died, and was buried. He descended into hell. The third day he arose again from the dead. He ascended into heaven, seated at the right hand of God the Father Almighty. From thence he shall come to judge the living and the dead. Our Father who art in heaven, hallowed be thy name. Thy kingdom come, thy will be done on earth as it is in heaven. Hail Mary, full of grace, the Lord is with thee. Blessed art thou amongst women, and blessed is the fruit of thy womb, Jesus. Hail Mary, full of grace, the Lord is with thee. Blessed art thou amongst women, and blessed is the fruit of thy womb, Jesus. Hail Mary, full of grace, the Lord is with thee. Blessed art thou amongst women, and blessed is the fruit of thy womb, Jesus.
4: Holy Mary,

0: First glorious mystery, the resurrection. Our Father, who art in heaven, hallowed be thy name. Thy kingdom come, thy will be done on earth as it is in heaven. Hail Mary, full of grace, the Lord is with thee. Blessed art thou amongst women, and blessed is the fruit of thy womb, Jesus.
1: Holy Mary, Mother of God,
0: pray for us sinners, now and at the hour of our death. Hail Mary, full of grace, the Lord is with thee. Blessed art thou amongst women, and blessed is the fruit of thy womb, Jesus.
1: Holy Mary, Mother of God, pray for us sinners, now and at the hour of our death.
0: Hail Mary, full of grace, the Lord is with thee. Blessed art thou amongst women, and blessed is the fruit of thy womb, Jesus.
1: Holy Mary,
0: Hail Mary, full of grace, the Lord is with thee. Blessed art thou amongst women, and blessed is the fruit of thy womb, Jesus.
1: Holy Mary, Mother of God, pray for us sinners,
0: Hail Mary, full of grace, the Lord is with thee. Blessed art thou amongst women, and blessed is the fruit of thy womb, Jesus.
1: Holy Mary, Mother of God, pray for us sinners,
0: Hail Mary, full of grace, the Lord is with thee. Blessed art thou amongst women, and blessed is the fruit of thy womb, Jesus.
1: Holy Mary, Mother of God, pray for us sinners,
0: Hail Mary, full of grace, the Lord is with thee. Blessed art thou amongst women, and blessed is the fruit of thy womb, Jesus.
1: Holy Mary, Mother of God, pray for us sinners, now and at the hour
0: Hail Mary, full of grace, the Lord is with thee. Blessed art thou amongst women, and blessed is the fruit of thy womb, Jesus.
1: Holy Mary, Mother of God, pray for us sinners,
0: Hail Mary, full of grace, the Lord is with thee. Blessed art thou amongst women, and blessed is the fruit of thy womb, Jesus.
1: Holy Mary,
0: Hail Mary, full of grace, the Lord is with thee. Blessed art thou amongst women, and blessed is the fruit of thy womb, Jesus.
1: Holy Mary,

0: second glorious mystery is the Ascension. Our Father who art in heaven, hallowed be thy name. Thy kingdom come, thy will be done on earth as it is in heaven.
1: Give us this day our daily bread, and forgive us our trespasses, as we forgive those who trespass against us. And lead us not into temptation, but deliver
0: us from evil. Hail Mary, full of grace, the Lord is with thee. Blessed art thou amongst women, and blessed is the fruit of thy womb, Jesus.
1: Holy Mary, Mother of God, pray for us sinners now and at the hour of
0: our death. Hail Mary, full of grace, the Lord is with thee. Blessed art thou amongst women, and blessed is the fruit of thy womb, Jesus.
1: Holy Mary, Mother of God, pray for us sinners now and at the hour of our death.
0: Hail Mary, full of grace, the Lord is with thee. Blessed art thou amongst women, and blessed is the fruit of thy womb, Jesus.
1: Holy Mary, Mother of God, pray for us sinners now and at the hour of our death.
0: Hail Mary, full of grace, the Lord is with thee. Blessed art thou amongst women, and blessed is the fruit of thy womb, Jesus.
1: Holy Mary, Mother of God, pray for us sinners now and at the hour of our death.
0: Hail Mary, full of grace, the Lord is with thee. Blessed art thou amongst women, and blessed is the fruit of thy womb, Jesus.
1: Holy Mary, Mother of God, pray for us sinners now and at the hour of our death.
0: Hail Mary, full of grace, the Lord is with thee. Blessed art thou amongst women, and blessed is the fruit of thy womb, Jesus.
1: Holy Mary, Mother of God, pray for us sinners now and at the hour of our death.
0: Hail Mary, full of grace, the Lord is with thee. Blessed art thou amongst women, and blessed is the fruit of thy womb, Jesus.
1: Holy Mary, Mother of God, pray for us sinners now and at the hour of our death.
0: Hail Mary, full of grace, the Lord is with thee. Blessed art thou amongst women, and blessed is the fruit of thy womb, Jesus.
1: Holy Mary, Mother of God, pray for us sinners now and at the hour of our death.
0: Hail Mary, full of grace, the Lord is with thee. Blessed art thou amongst women, and blessed is the fruit of thy womb, Jesus.
1: Holy Mary, Mother of God, pray for us sinners now and at the hour of our death.
0: Hail Mary, full of grace, the Lord is with thee. Blessed art thou amongst women, and blessed is the fruit of thy womb, Jesus.
1: Holy Mary, Mother of God, pray for us sinners now and at the hour of our death.

0: The third glorious mystery is the descent of the Holy Ghost upon the apostles of Mary. Our Father, who art in heaven, hallowed be thy name. Thy kingdom come, thy will be done on earth as it is in heaven.
1: Give us this day our daily bread, and forgive us our trespasses, as we forgive those who trespass against us. And lead us not into temptation,
0: but deliver us from evil. Hail Mary, full of grace, the Lord is with thee. Blessed art thou amongst women, and blessed is the fruit of thy womb, Jesus.
1: Holy Mary, Mother of God, pray for us sinners now.
0: Hail Mary, full of grace, the Lord is with thee. Blessed art thou amongst women, and blessed is the fruit of thy womb, Jesus.
1: Holy Mary, Mother of God, pray for us sinners now and at the hour of our
0: death. Hail Mary, full of grace, the Lord is with thee. Blessed art thou amongst women, and blessed is the fruit of thy womb, Jesus.
1: Holy Mary, Mother of God, pray for us sinners now and at the hour of our death.
0: Hail Mary, full of grace, the Lord is with thee. Blessed art thou amongst women, and blessed is the fruit of thy womb, Jesus.
1: Holy Mary, Mother of God, pray for us sinners now and at the hour of our death.
0: Hail Mary, full of grace, the Lord is with thee. Blessed art thou amongst women, and blessed is the fruit of thy womb, Jesus.
1: Holy Mary, Mother of God, pray for us sinners now and at the hour of our death.
0: Hail Mary, full of grace, the Lord is with thee. Blessed art thou amongst women, and blessed is the fruit of thy womb, Jesus.
1: Holy Mary, Mother of God, pray for us sinners now and at the hour of our death.
0: Hail Mary, full of grace, the Lord is with thee. Blessed art thou amongst women, and blessed is the fruit of thy womb, Jesus.
1: Holy Mary, Mother of God, pray for us sinners now and at the hour of our death.
0: Hail Mary, full of grace, the Lord is with thee. Blessed art thou amongst women, and blessed is the fruit of thy womb, Jesus.
1: Holy Mary, Mother of God,
0: Hail Mary, full of grace, the Lord is with thee. Blessed art thou amongst women, and blessed is the fruit of thy womb, Jesus.
1: Holy Mary, Mother of God, pray for us sinners now and at the hour of our death.
0: Hail Mary, full of grace, the Lord is with thee. Blessed art thou amongst women, and blessed is the fruit of thy womb, Jesus.
1: Holy Mary, Mother of God, pray for us sinners now and at the hour of our death.

0: Jesus.
1: Forgive us our sins, save us from the fire of hell. Lead all souls to heaven.
0: The fourth glorious mystery is the Assumption. Our Father, who art in heaven, hallowed be thy name. Thy kingdom come, thy will be done on earth as it is in heaven.
1: Give us this day our daily bread, and forgive us our trespasses, as we forgive those who trespass against us. And lead us not into temptation, but deliver us from evil.
0: Hail Mary, full of grace, the Lord is with thee. Blessed art thou among women, and blessed is the fruit of thy womb, Jesus.
1: Holy Mary, Mother of God, pray for us sinners, now and at the hour of our death.
0: Hail Mary, full of grace, the Lord is with thee. Blessed art thou among women, and blessed is the fruit of thy womb, Jesus.
1: Holy Mary, Mother of God, pray for us sinners, now and at the hour of our death.
0: Hail Mary, full of grace, the Lord is with thee. Blessed art thou among women, and blessed is the fruit of thy womb, Jesus.
1: Holy Mary, Mother of God, pray for us sinners, now and at the hour of our death.
0: Hail Mary, full of grace, the Lord is with thee. Blessed art thou among women, and blessed is the fruit of thy womb, Jesus.
1: Holy Mary, Mother of God, pray for us sinners, now and at the hour of our death.
0: Hail Mary, full of grace, the Lord is with thee. Blessed art thou among women, and blessed is the fruit of thy womb, Jesus.
1: Holy Mary, Mother of God, pray for us sinners, now and at the hour of our death.
0: Hail Mary, full of grace, the Lord is with thee. Blessed art thou among women, and blessed is the fruit of thy womb, Jesus.
1: Holy Mary, Mother of God, pray for us sinners, now and at the hour of our death.
0: Hail Mary, full of grace, the Lord is with thee. Blessed art thou among women, and blessed is the fruit of thy womb, Jesus.
1: Holy Mary, Mother of God, pray for us sinners, now and at the hour of our death.
0: Hail Mary, full of grace, the Lord is with thee. Blessed art thou among women, and blessed is the fruit of thy womb, Jesus.
1: Holy Mary, Mother of God, pray for us sinners, now and at the hour of our death.
0: Hail Mary, full of grace, the Lord is with thee. Blessed art thou among women, and blessed is the fruit of thy womb, Jesus.
1: Holy Mary, Mother of God, pray for us sinners, now and at the hour of our death.
0: Hail Mary, full of grace, the Lord is with thee. Blessed art thou among women, and blessed is the fruit of thy womb, Jesus.
1: Holy Mary, Mother of God, pray for us sinners, now and at the hour of our death.

0: Jesus.
1: Forgive us our sins.
2: The fifth, glorious is the coronation. Our Father, who art in heaven, hallowed be thy name. Thy kingdom come, thy will be done on earth as it is in heaven.
1: Give us this
2: day
1: our daily bread, and forgive us our trespasses, as we forgive those who trespass against
2: us. Hail Mary, full of grace, the Lord is with thee. Blessed art thou amongst women, and blessed is the fruit of thy womb, Jesus.
1: Holy Mary, Mother of God, pray for us sinners, now and at the hour of our death.
2: Hail Mary, full of grace, the Lord is with thee. Blessed art thou amongst women, and blessed is the fruit of thy womb, Jesus.
1: Holy Mary, Mother of God, pray for us sinners, now and at the hour of our death.
2: Hail Mary, full of grace, the Lord is with thee. Blessed art thou amongst women, and blessed is the fruit of thy womb, Jesus.
1: Holy Mary, Mother of God, pray for us sinners, now and at the hour of our death.
2: Hail Mary, full of grace, the Lord is with thee. Blessed art thou amongst women, and blessed is the fruit of thy womb, Jesus.
1: Holy Mary, Mother of God, pray for us sinners, now and at the hour of our death.
2: Mary, full of grace, the Lord is with thee. Blessed art thou amongst women, and blessed is the fruit of thy womb, Jesus.
1: Holy Mary, Mother of God, pray for us sinners, now and at the hour of our death.
2: Hail Mary, full of grace, the Lord is with thee. Blessed art thou amongst women, and blessed is the fruit of thy womb, Jesus.
1: Holy Mary, Mother of God, pray for us sinners, now and at the hour of our death.
2: Grace, the Lord is with thee. Blessed art thou amongst women, and blessed is the fruit of thy womb, Jesus.
1: Holy Mary, Mother of God, pray for us sinners, now and at the hour of our death.
2: Hail Mary, full of grace, the Lord is with thee. Blessed art thou amongst women, and blessed is the fruit of thy womb, Jesus.
1: Holy Mary, Mother of God, pray for us sinners, now and at the hour of our death.
2: Hail Mary, full of grace, the Lord is with thee. Blessed art thou amongst women, and blessed is the fruit of thy womb, Jesus.
1: Holy Mary, Mother of God, pray for us sinners, now and at the hour of our death.
2: Hail Mary, full of grace, the Lord is with thee. Blessed art thou amongst women, and blessed is the fruit of thy womb, Jesus.
1: Holy Mary,

0: Forgive us our sins, and save us from the fire of hell. And God bless us all, especially those who are most needy. Hail, Holy Queen, Mother of Mercy, and Mother of God's sins and our Lord. To thee we cry, our precious Son of God. To thee we send up our sighs, mourning, and weeping, and our fountain of tears. Turn the most gracious heaven to thee, and to the Lord Jesus. And grant that this prayer is now shown to us, and blessed through the Lamb of Jesus. Amen. Pray for us, Holy Mother of God. Let us pray. O God, whose only begotten Son, by his life, death, and resurrection, hath purchased for us the rewards of eternal salvation, grant, we beseech thee, that in meditating upon these mysteries of the most holy rosary of the Blessed Virgin Mary, we may imitate what they contain and obtain what they promise, through the same Christ our Lord.
1: Amen. Concerning cell phones, I want to discourage you and tell you you shouldn't bring your cell phone into the church to read like a missile. You don't want to be using that as your missile. Why is that? Well, first of all, it's not becoming to the house of God. And you can imagine if the priest and I were using an iPad at the altar instead of the missile, that's really off-putting and not very respectful. We would drag the electronic world right into the sanctuary and right to the altar for sacrifice. And yet you're in the sacrifice, you're in the sanctuary of God, and you're attending Mass. So I discourage you from using your cell phone, and may become a little more serious on my prohibition on that. But right now I want you to take the initiative to use your missal. The missal is the book given to us by the church to follow the Mass, to learn the prayers, to receive the graces that come through this particular day. It would be better to pray your rosary than to read your electronic phone. And another reason, dear faithful, is the example we give to our children and to all of those who come to church. We're often telling them, we often know, we read, we study how these things impose themselves into our families, into our schools. And can you imagine that? If at home it's the cell phone, at school it's the iPad, and at church it's again the cell phone, we're never free of it. It follows us everywhere. It's as though that's our new way of looking through life. And it's really condemning of the mind. And plus, think of the distractions that come through it. Not only might have Father Johnson get mad at you if it rings, but the little text pops up. Oh, I just got to check and see who that is. Oh, a new email came through. Oh. And we're always looking at that screen. We're always going to see the things that notify us. And then we could go into all the other reasons maybe it's not so good, such as, do we want the government and the cell phone companies to always be tracking where we are? Where we sat in the church and what we said? Do we want that always an imposition in our faith and in our life? I don't. So I think we really need to move away from it. And lastly, is just the delight of reading a book over looking at the phone. And I can tell you that's so true to me and reading my breviary. Sometimes I have to use a phone in traveling to the airport or when it's dark outside because I don't have a flashlight. The light is better coming right from the text, right? But when I go back to my breviary, just like reading the Bible, it's different. It's a different sensation, a different delight. There's a certain grace given by God by reading the official text of the church, which is the Missal. So I ask you to take these things into consideration and get away from those electronics following you into church and buy and use the missals. You know how often we find missals hanging around the church that nobody claims? It's a whole stack of them in the main office, and so I let them sit there for a little bit. Then I have a special sale at half price for those who may need a missal. But how can we buy our missal and not use it, or not buy a missal and figure that we're going to attend the Mass properly? We should not be twiddling our thumbs or picking our fingers at Mass. We should be following the Mass and not through the phone.
2: The Seven Sorrows Devotion. According to St. Elizabeth of Hungary, those who invoke the Heavenly Mother through her sorrows will obtain true sorrow for their sins before death. Our Savior will protect them in their tribulations, especially at the hour of death. He will impress upon them the memory of his passion and will reward them for it in heaven. He will commit such devout servants to the hands of Mary that she may dispose of them according to her pleasure and obtain for them all the graces she desires. According to St. Bridget of Sweden, the Blessed Mother promises 7 graces to those who honor her daily by saying 7 Hail Marys while meditating on her sorrows. I will give peace to their families. They will be enlightened about the divine mysteries. I will console them in their pains and I will accompany them in their work. I will give them as much as they ask for, as long as it does not interfere with the adorable will of my divine Son or the sanctification of their souls. I will defend them in their spiritual battles with the infernal enemy, and I will protect them at every instant of their lives. I will visibly help them at the moment of their death. They will see the face of their mother. I have obtained this grace from my divine Son, that those who propagate this devotion to my tears and sorrows will be taken directly from this earthly life to eternal happiness, since all their sins will be forgiven, and my Son will be their eternal consolation and joy. Mary's 7 sorrows, in the name of the Father, and of the Son, and of the Holy Ghost, amen. Number 1, the prophecy. The prophet Simeon tells the Blessed Mary that a sword of sorrow will pierce her soul because of her new baby son. Hail Mary, full of grace, the Lord is with thee. Blessed art thou among women, and blessed is the fruit of thy womb, Jesus. Holy Mary, Mother of God, pray for us sinners now and at the hour of our death. Amen. Number 2, the flight. The Holy Family must flee in the night to Egypt to escape the mass murder of the newborn children of Israel. Hail Mary, full of grace, the Lord is with thee. Blessed art thou among women, and blessed is the fruit of thy womb, Jesus. Holy Mary, Mother of God, pray for us sinners now and at the hour of our death. Amen. Number 3, the search. For 3 long days and nights, Mary and Joseph search for their missing child who is lost without a trace. Hail Mary, full of grace, the Lord is with thee. Blessed art thou among women, and blessed is the fruit of thy womb, Jesus. Holy Mary, Mother of God, pray for us sinners now and at the hour of our death. Amen. Number 4, the meeting. Mary sees her son, Jesus, all crushed, torn, broken, and bleeding as he carries the cross upon which he will soon be brutally hung. Hail Mary, full of grace, the Lord is with thee. Blessed art thou among women, and blessed is the fruit of thy womb, Jesus. Holy Mary, Mother of God, pray for us sinners now and at the hour of our death. Amen. Number 5, the death. Mary's blood-soaked son is nailed to his cross, tortured, mocked, and spit upon by those for whose love he dies thirsting. Hail Mary, full of grace, the Lord is with thee. Blessed art thou among women, and blessed is the fruit of thy womb, Jesus. Holy Mary, Mother of God, pray for us sinners now and at the hour of our death. Amen. Number 6, the piercing. Jesus' heart is torn open by a lance to prove his death before he is taken down from the cross and laid in the arms of his mother. Hail Mary, full of grace, the Lord is with thee. Blessed art thou among women, and blessed is the fruit of thy womb, Jesus. Holy Mary, Mother of God, pray for us sinners now and at the hour of our death. Amen. Number 7, the burial. Mary's pale and lifeless son is taken from her arms and placed in a cold rock tomb, and the entrance is closed and sealed. Hail Mary, full of grace, the Lord is with thee. Blessed art thou among women, and blessed is the fruit of thy womb, Jesus. Holy Mary, Mother of God, pray for us sinners now and at the hour of our death. Amen. In the name of the Father, and of the Son, and of the Holy Ghost. Amen.
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4: Today on the Episcopal Consecration Series, would consecrating bishops without Rome create a schism? Father Loop answers this most serious question head on.
5: With respect to the third objection, that basically we're doing the same thing, we're withdrawing from the legitimate authority of the Pope and basically doing the same thing as the patriotic church in China, the parallel is absurd on its face. We're not deposing current diocesan bishops and claiming that all Catholics are bound in conscience to submit to the jurisdictions of the bishops we've created. Absolutely, it is just not at all a parallel. I'd like to go so far as to think that I may well owe my conversion to the faith, to the only true church that our Lord founded, in some measure to Archbishop Lefebvre. We are ready to remain faithful to our Lord Jesus Christ, even if that means we will have to suffer the false accusations of schism and disobedience.
4: Father Loop, very good to have you with us. And we're talking about schism today, not a... Not a light topic by any means. None of this has been very light. It's all been very serious. But just to kind of give our listeners a recap, if you're just joining us for this episode or you haven't seen or listened to the last few episodes with Father Robinson, we talked about the principles of the state of necessity, like what is a state of necessity? And then with Father Sherry, we talked about doctrinally in the church, there is one. Father Wiseman last week was talking about there is a state of necessity with liturgy. He went kind of long, but very detailed on that whole issue. And today, Father, we're moving to another topic that's part of this consecration's discussion, which is the accusations being thrown around that this is by virtue of these acts, the SSPX is in schism. So that's kind of the 50,000 foot view. And so I'll lead to you to kind of lay some more groundwork about where you want to take this discussion, Father.
5: Great. No, I think that's excellent. And I think that order, the conferences that we've been providing is very critical to keep in mind because the heart of the issue is precisely this catastrophic situation that we find ourselves in the church, which consequently leads to what we've, can legitimately call the state of necessity. What we're going to be looking at today in large measure is due to the fact that the means taken that we judge necessary to take, given this environment, given this situation in which we find ourselves, have led not a few to accuse the society of entering into schism. So as is known, of course, in his letter to Father Pagliarani, Cardinal Fernandez, the current head of the Dicastery of the Doctrine of the Faith, warned of a schism if the society were to go ahead with these consecrations without the papal approval. And our goal here today is to address those allegations, to try to give some understanding of why, in fact, while exceptional, and we don't deny that in the least, nevertheless, it does not constitute a break with the church, with Rome, ultimately. Now, before we dive into the topic for today, I thought it might be of some interest to give a little bit of my background for those who aren't familiar with that. So some may be aware that I grew up as an Episcopalian, or as is sometimes referred to as an Anglican, which is to say an honest-to-goodness schismatic. And just to kind of give a little bit of a background there, I'll quote from the Act of Semi-Supremacy, which was passed by Parliament in 15... 15-